0: Ernesto Ledesma has the story.
1: As public criticism mounts over the pace and efficiency of Venezuela's earthquake response, acting President Delcy Rodriguez has issued a first public defense, with her 180-day mandate as interim leader soon expiring. The powerful twin quakes struck the northern state of La Guaira on June 24, killing more than 2,295 people. Rodriguez, who served as deputy to former President Nicolas Maduro until his January capture by the Trump administration, waited more than an hour after the quakes initially hit before making her first public statement and held her first news conference on the government response late Thursday, 8 days after the quakes. I'm Charles de Ledesma.
0: More details at srnnews.com. 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
2: Hello, Bristol Bay. My name is Maggie Johnson. It's time to take a look at the weather forecast from the King Salmon, Dillingham, and Anchorage airports. From King Salmon, today will be cloudy. The high will be near 50. Winds will be south to southwest at 10 to 20 miles an hour. The chance of rain is 80%. Tonight will be cloudy with occasional showers overnight. The low will be 39. Winds will be south to southwest at 10 to 20 miles an hour. The chance of rain is 40%. Tomorrow will be cloudy with showers. The high will be near 50. Winds will be southwest at 5 to 10 miles an hour. The chance of rain is 40%. From the Dillingham Airport, today will be cloudy in the afternoon. The high will be 52. Winds will be southwest at 10 to 20 miles an hour. The chance of rain is 30%. Tonight will be overcast with rain showers at times. The low will be 41. Winds will be southwest at 10 to 20 miles an hour. The chance of rain is 40%. Tomorrow there will be showers in the morning, then cloudy in the afternoon. The high will be 52. Winds will be south at 5 to 10 miles an hour. The chance of rain is 40%. From the Ted Stevens Air National Airport in Anchorage, today partly cloudy in the afternoon. The high will be 61. Winds will be west at 5 to 10 miles an hour. Tonight, showers in the evening will become a steady light rain overnight. The low will be near 50. Winds will be west to southwest at 5 to 10 miles an hour. The chance of rain is 70%. Tomorrow will be overcast with rain showers at times. The high will be around 60. Winds will be north to northeast at 5 to 10 miles an hour. The chance of rain is 70%. For today's tides, at the entrance of the Naknek River, at 2:07 p.m., it's a low tide at 4.2 feet. At 6:23 p.m., it's a high tide at 13.8 feet. At the entrance of the Egigic River, at 4:02 p.m., it's a high tide at 11.1 feet. At 11:26 p.m., it's a low tide at 0.3 feet. At Clark's Point, Nishkik Bay, at 1:28 p.m., it's a low tide at 7.1 feet. At 6:10 p.m., it's a high tide at 13.3 feet. In the marine forecast, in the Bristol Bay waters for Area 761, Bristol Bay from Port Hyde into Cape Chichikov out to 15 nautical miles. Today there will be a southwest wind at 25 knots. Seas will be at 5 feet with rain. Tonight there's a west wind at 25 knots, diminishing to 15 knots after midnight. Seas will be at 5 feet. Tomorrow there will be a west wind at 10 knots, increasing to 15 knots in the afternoon. Seas will be at 4 feet. For Area 762, Bristol Bay from Cape Chichikov to Cape Pierce out to 15 nautical miles. Today there will be a southwest wind at 25 knots. Seas will be at 4 feet with rain. Tonight there will be a west wind at 25 knots, seas will be at 5 feet. Tomorrow there will be a west wind at 10 knots, increasing to 15 knots in the afternoon, seas will be at 3 feet. Thank you for listening to the voice of Bristol Bay. I'm Maggie Johnson, and that's your weather report from the KAKN radio studios in Naknek, now streaming at KAKN.org.

Worship reminds us that it's not about us. It's about lifting our hearts to God and praising Him for all that He's done. Let's continue that here on KCAN.

You're listening to KCAN Radio. Before the next song, here's what God wants to tell you from Psalm 46, verse 10. Be still and know that I am God. Let's carry that promise into this next song.

Thanks for being with us today on KCAN. Proverbs chapter 3, verse 5 reminds us to trust in the Lord with all your heart. Here's a song to help us do just that.

Because of sin, temptation is just an everyday part of our lives. But here's what 1 Corinthians 10 says about it. No temptation has overtaken you that is not common to man. God is faithful, and he will not let you be tempted beyond your ability. But with the temptation, he will also provide a way of escape that you may be able to endure it. I'm very thankful for that. 1 Corinthians 15:58 says this as well. Therefore, my beloved brothers, be steadfast, immovable, always abounding in the work of the Lord, knowing that in the Lord your labor is not in vain. I hope that brings some encouragement to you today as you listen.

Whether your day is going great or not so much, this verse is for you. Psalm 118, verse 24 says, "This is the day the Lord has made. Let us rejoice and be glad in it." Let's rejoice as we head into this next song.

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1: With SRN News, I'm Keith Peters in Washington. The top Republican in Congress says Americans need to be concerned about a radical ideology that Democrats seem to be embracing. On the Salem News program this week on Capitol Hill with Tony Perkins, House Speaker Mike Johnson says the country is facing an unprecedented threat.
2: And what we've seen in recent months is many Mamdanis have popped up all around the country running for Congress. For a while, Tony, everybody just kind of waved that off and said, oh, that was a New York City anomaly. No, sir. It's everywhere. And we've got to confront it. We've got to take it very seriously. And we have to vanquish that, because the ideas and proposals that these candidates would bring to Congress is frightening stuff.
1: He urges Republicans to defend America and capitalism and to turn out big numbers during the midterms this November. Speaker Johnson's full interview will be heard when This Week on Capitol Hill is broadcast beginning at 10 a.m. Eastern Time Saturday on the Salem News Channel. All sorts of patriotic events are scheduled for the 4th of July on the National Mall in Washington, D.C. Correspondent Laura Winters with a preview.
3: The epic July 4th Salute to America celebration will include thousands of fireworks and military flyovers. The president scheduled to speak Saturday night as the nation's capital hosts thousands of tourists from across the country and the world. In the afternoon, folks will be treated to one of NASA's supersonic F-5 light fighter jets flying in the sky. Also on the schedule, the Blue Angels, the Thunderbirds, F-35 stealth fighters, U.S. Coast Guard helicopters, and a B-1 stealth bomber. Trump's new Air Force One also scheduled to make a pass over the crowd. Laura Winters reporting.
1: Across much of the country, is extreme heat is a concern this holiday. Philadelphia canceled its Salute to Independence parade. This is SRN News. 50 years has brought a lot of change to the country, correspondent Michael Harrington reports.
4: On the eve of America's 250th birthday, the Pew Research Center has released a sweeping analysis of how the nation has changed since its 200th birthday in 1976. Pew reports that about 70% of adults were married at the time of the bicentennial. Today, it's only 50%. America has also seen a sharp drop in fertility, with fewer and fewer women having any children at all. Michael Harrington reporting.
1: Fewer members of the general population are Christian these days. Church attendance and other spiritual practices are in decline, but there's one thing people still do, and that's pray. According to a new poll from the Barna Group, a Christian research organization, 73% of American adults say they pray at least once a week, and Christians pray a lot more. As the Barna Report puts it, spiritual longing remains active. This is SRN News. A settlement is reached in an egg price fixing case.
5: The U.S. Justice Department has reached a settlement with three egg producers who were accused of colluding for some 23 years to raise prices. That includes last year, when eggs reached a record high of $6.23 per dozen. In the agreement, Calmain Foods, Versova, and Hickman's Egg Ranch will pay $3.3 million to be distributed to states, donate 53 million eggs to food banks and nonprofits, adopt antitrust compliance programs, and not communicate with competitors on prices and bidding strategies. None of the companies admit to manipulating the market. I'm Donna Border.
1: A California farmer has been giving away free nectarines this week amid legal disputes with a food market and distributing company, claiming exclusive rights over the variety of white nectarine that he grows. More details at SRNnews.com. From Washington, I'm Keith Peters.
0: Hello, Bristol Bay. My name is Maggie Johnson. It's time to take a look at the weather forecast from the King Salmon, Dillingham, and Anchorage airports. From King Salmon, tonight will be cloudy with occasional showers overnight. The low will be 39. Winds will be south to southwest at 10 to 20 miles an hour. The chance of rain is 40%. Tomorrow will be cloudy with showers. The high will be near 50. Winds will be southwest at 5 to 10 miles an hour. The chance of rain is 40%. From the Dillingham airport, tonight will be overcast with rain showers at times. The low will be 41. Winds will be southwest at 10 to 20 miles an hour. The chance of rain is 40%. Tomorrow there will be showers in the morning, then cloudy in the afternoon. The high will be 52. Winds will be south at 5 to 10 miles an hour. The chance of rain is 40%. From the Ted Stevens International Airport in Anchorage, Tonight showers in the evening will become a steady light rain overnight. The low will be near 50. Winds will be west to southwest at 5 to 10 miles an hour. The chance of rain is 70%. Tomorrow will be overcast with rain showers at times. The high will be around 60. Winds will be north to northeast at 5 to 10 miles an hour. The chance of rain is 70%. For today's tides, at the entrance of the Naknek River, at 6:23 p.m., it's a high tide at 13.8 feet. At the entrance of the Egigik River, at 11:26 p.m., it's a low tide at 0.3 feet. At Clark's Point, Nooshkik Bay, at 6:10 p.m., it's a high tide at 13.3 feet. In the marine forecast, in the Bristol Bay waters for Area 761, Bristol Bay from Port Hyden to Cape Chichikov out to 15 nautical miles. Tonight, there's a west wind at 25 knots, diminishing to 15 knots after midnight. Seas will be at 5 feet. Tomorrow, there will be a west wind at 10 knots, increasing to 15 knots in the afternoon. Seas will be at 4 feet. For Area 762, Bristol Bay from Cape Chichikov to Cape Pierce out to 15 nautical miles. Tonight, there will be a west wind at 25 knots. Seas will be at 5 feet. Tomorrow, there will be a west wind at 10 knots, increasing to 15 knots in the afternoon. Seas will be at 3 feet. In King Salmon, the average high temperature for today, July 3rd, is 65 degrees, and the record high is 89. The average low is 48, and the record low is 37. Today's sunrise is at 5:25 this morning, and sunset will be at 11:38 tonight. And that gives us a total of 18 hours, 12 minutes of daylight for today. Tomorrow will be 1 minute and 56 seconds shorter. 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I'm Maggie Johnson, and that's your weather report from the KACAN radio studios in Naknek, now streaming at KACAN.org.

0: 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Hauling a boat improperly can lead to incidents or accidents that the hauler will be held responsible for. NEA requires a 24-hour notice prior to hauling. 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NEA would like to wish everyone a safe and successful fishing season. The City of Dillingham is hiring for the following roles: Police Officer, Resident and Lateral Rotational roles, Corrections Officer, Fleet Mechanic, Water/Wastewater Operator, Animal Control Specialist, Heavy Equipment Operator, Landfill Supervisor, Assistant Librarian, Librarian Assistant, Library Aide/Clerk, Senior Center Driver, and Assistant Harbor Master. 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

Thanks for sharing part of your day with us here on KCAN. My name is Maggie. Psalm 34, verse 8 says this, "Taste and see that the Lord is good." Let's keep that joy going with this next song.

0: Welcome, everyone, to Family Talk. It's a ministry of the James Dobson Family Institute, supported by listeners just like you. I'm Dr. James Dobson, and I'm thrilled that you've joined us.
1: Well, welcome to Family Talk, the broadcast division of the Dr. James Dobson Family Institute. I'm Gary Bauer, Senior Vice President of Public Policy at JDFI. I'm really glad that you joined us today. We're going to talk today and continue to highlight the winners of our America 250 essay contest. I have the great honor today to talk to our high school winner of our essay contest, Crystal Conadu. Crystal, congratulations on your big win and welcome to Family Talk.
2: Hello. Thank you so much. Hi, my name is Crystal Conadu. Like you said, I am a Ghanaian American, I guess, first generation. My parents are immigrants. I was born here and I love my country. I love my culture. I love learning about history and writing and reading as well. So crafting this essay was honestly really fun for me. And I'm so grateful that I have this opportunity. So thank you guys so much.
1: For all of our listeners, Crystal, I think they just all figured out why you were the winner of the essay contest. That was a great first response from our introduction. What a great way to begin our conversation. So, Crystal, I'd like to start. We could tell a lot about you by just reading the wonderful essay, but tell us a little bit more about you. You know, the things you like doing. What do you have hobbies? I think, as I recall from the essay, you're very involved in student government at your school. So just tell us a little bit more, if you would.
2: Yes. I guess I'll start for number one. I love the Lord. I love Jesus so much. I love being involved in my church. I am a student leader at my church. I attend my services all the time. And I love connecting with people who have common faith and also just connecting with kids my age who are newer to Christ or just talking to them about Christ, giving them like the perspective of what it's like to be in environments like that. I love STEM and engineering and math and science and just learning about how God created our world and like how he wants us to steward the environment that he's given us as well and like further and like progress and help people. I am in student government at my high school this year. I'm going to be a senior and I'm going to be the student body vice president, which I'm so grateful for that the Lord has given me that opportunity to lead my classmates and my friends and just continue to uplift my school environment and lead them Christ-likeness and just loving one another as well.
1: So. Did you have to be elected by your fellow students for those positions?
2: Yes.
1: Uh-huh. Well, that's fantastic. So you're already a politician.
2: I don't think so. Thank you.
1: Now, Crystal, you said a couple of things that really got my attention. You obviously love science and the medical world and so forth. But you said, you know, that one of the reasons you love science, if I understood you correctly, is that it helps you to better understand the wonderful things that God has created. Mm-hmm. So you obviously love science and you love God, and there's no contradiction, is there?
2: No, there's not. I personally believe, and I do go to a Christian school, so maybe I'm a little bit biased, but I believe that God is real and active and like sovereign in creation, just from what I've seen with the way that plants breathe, with like stomata underneath the leaves and the way that our nervous system works. Like, it just doesn't make any sense that something evolved to create blinking lights inside of our minds that tell us to speak and understand what we're seeing. I feel like creation very obviously testifies to the existence of God. And the more that I learn, the more that I grow in faith. And I have also observed that a lot of very strong intellectual people who do dive into Christianity from that scientific perspective of trying to disprove it often end up converting as well. So I think that that's definitely evidence that God is real and alive and active. And even though I think the science world does try to push back against him, I think he's been working and moving and revealing himself in a lot of ways, like miracles in medicine, people being healed from cancer miraculously and things like that, stories that we hear more often than not. And I think that's very powerful.
1: Yes, I agree completely. Not everybody, if they see something like the essay contest that that we came up with, there's a lot of young people out there that might just read the description of the essay contest and say, well, that's not for me, or why would I want to waste my time on that? So how did you find out about the contest, and what moved you to say to yourself, that's something I think I can do, and maybe I would even win it?
2: I found out about the contest through my English teacher. Mm-hmm. I'm just going to shout her out, Dr. Tilly. She's my number one supporter. She has always believed in me and pushed me to better myself and take my writing very seriously. I've had her for creative writing classes. I've had her for English. She's really just pushed me, helped me grow in the way that I write and the way that I speak as well. And she reached out to me and she told me that she thought it would be a really good fit for me and that I should look into it. And at first I was like, okay, this sounds really interesting. This is something that I love. I love America and I love learning about our country's history. Like, history class is one of my favorite classes. And I definitely firmly believe that our country is rooted in Christianity, whether or not people really accept it today. So I was like, this is something that I would love to write about. This is something that I would love to expound upon and also integrate my own life into it as well. So that's what made me write. I did not go into it thinking that I would win. I just thought that it was a really interesting topic, and I took my teacher up on the offer, and praise be to God.
1: Well, I haven't met your English teacher, but thank her for us.
2: I'm going to surprise her after this because she doesn't know yet.
1: Okay. Well, that'll be great. I'll be interested to hear what her reaction was. I think, we know that in the public schools, they really have gotten off the rails about this, and they're not really teaching. They're not teaching American history. They're teaching anti-American history in some ways. And so it's like music to my ears to hear a young woman like yourself say that you love history and you love studying American history. That's a really wonderful, if we're going to save our republic, we need more young people like that. So do you try to read history books or history things outside of the classroom?
2: I do. I love historical fiction. I also love watching YouTube videos that kind of highlight really important historical events through like animation. Mm. There's a channel called Oversimplify that I would always watch before a big test because he really breaks down like really major events like D-Day or like the ending of World War II and things like that, like the whole scope of it in a way that's very simple and kind of makes it sound like drama, if that makes sense.
1: Yes, sure.
2: I really enjoy like looking at it through that lens and also looking at it from like the direct historical perspective, watching documentaries about the lives of veterans after a battle or coming out of a war and things like that. So
1: yes, you might want to check this out. The Hillsdale College has done some work with the White House, and they've developed a number of historical animated videos about different parts of the American Revolution and what happened at Constitution Hall. And there's no politics in them. It's just pure American history, but they're very well done, really professionally done. And they're kind of a joy to watch because it's presented in a way that it's even interesting maybe to some young people that aren't that interested in history. I had a pleasure of meeting your mom and dad before we started officially having our conversation. I know from my own life that having a mother and father that are committed to the right things really matter. So I don't want to embarrass you, but could you tell us a little bit about the role your mom and dad have played in leading you in the direction you're going, and the obviously, you have all the traits of somebody that is going to be very successful, but and also love God and love their country. So, how did your mom and dad help mold the young lady that we're talking to today?
2: I think they did everything. I guess from a very young age, they've definitely instilled in me who I am, keeping me and my brother involved in church. We've always gone to church regularly from Sunday school all the way through, like doing things with my youth group to this day. My mom's always been very supportive. She's helped me and like know who I am and just trusting God, even when things get scary. Like if I feel like, Mom, I'm going to fail the splash, she's like, no, you're not going to fail. God is with you. God is on your side. He's going to help you to pull through. And my dad also always being there to double check my work, because he's a major professional, also super involved in my life and in my education. They decided to put me in a private Christian school, basically my entire life, which I know is a huge commitment and a huge sacrifice. They made that decision to give me the foundations that I have today, that have made me who I am today. And I couldn't be more grateful for that. They're the reason why I'm here. They're the reason why I am who I am. They gave me my name. They helped me grow into that name to become the young woman that God has made me to be. So,
1: well, as I said to them before we began to talk, they've obviously done an incredible job. Everybody wants to pay teachers more, and they should be paid more. But parents are the first and most important teachers that a child has. And every child needs somebody that wakes up in the morning whose number one priority is to love that child and guide that child. And you've been really blessed, Crystal, to have both a mom and dad that's doing that for you.
2: Absolutely.
1: So tell me a little bit about, as I read your essay, and I've read it a number of times, you know, if you don't tell anybody, I might steal some of it from my next speech, but I'm not going to steal it. I might quote from it, but I'll give you credit if I do that, because you make some really great points. But you obviously have this love of science. So tell us a little bit about what your hopes are after you graduate from high school, and where you see your life going in the years ahead.
2: Yes, I would say the first thing I want to do is just spotlight the Lord, because this time last year, I had no idea what I wanted to do after I graduated. And sophomore year of high school is usually around the time that you start getting all of the big questions, like, okay, take your SAT, get your score, figure out whether or not you're actually going to be able to, you know, do college work, things like that. So it was very stressful. I was feeling kind of down on myself, kind of doubting myself when I started taking my first hard classes. But I just kept seeking the Lord. And I was like, God, please show me what I want to do. You know, I love engineering and science and helping people. So please help me find a way to put all those things together and not lose my head. And I would say around this fall and like last spring, essentially, the Lord really showed me that he was calling me into like medical engineering and medical device fields and things like that, because I love helping people. I love volunteer work. I love providing for the underprivileged. And so the Lord really put on my heart that he was calling me into a career as a biomedical engineer. Specifically, my dream is to start a nonprofit organization that provides prosthetics and medical assistance and all different kinds of help and aid that people who cannot afford to get things from those like upfront costs at hospitals and different medical care and things like that can come to that facility, come to that company and get the things that they need completely free of charge. I don't know exactly how that would work. I'm still researching the companies like that work, but I know that that's what the Lord is calling me to do, just to be there for his people, to help those who can't help themselves. And even though it might not be something that I could get rich off of or become famous for, I do want to be there for the Lord's people and also shine his light onto others, so that even if they don't ever step into a church building, they can see that there are people out there who don't know them but still care for them, and that would prayerfully point them to their creator also.
1: Could we impose on you today to read your essay to us? And if you stumble, just keep on going. You know, just read it, and our listeners will be able to hear at least part of it when we broadcast the show.
2: Absolutely.
1: Fantastic.
2: My essay is titled A City on a Hill, Christianity's Roots in America and My Call to Continue God's Work. As the sun rose over Plymouth Plantation on a cold November morning in 1620, 13-year-old Elizabeth Tilley sat alone by her cabin fireplace, contemplating the recent deaths of all her parental guardians and the tragic aftermath of the first winter. Left orphaned in the new colony, Elizabeth considered the life she left behind in Bedfordshire, England, to travel to the New World. Despite severe loss, her decision to persevere shapes generations to follow her. Elizabeth's story is just one of many Puritan pilgrims who wielded their iron faith with resolve to strive towards a brighter future, one where they could freely practice their beliefs and live unswayed by the societal pressures of the world around them. This bold Christian faith has been the root of the United States of America from the very beginning. Americans have fought for freedom, stood firm in their beliefs, and strive to impact others around us, just like Christ calls the church to do. One of the most influential Puritan trailblazers was John Winthrop, the leader of the Massachusetts Bay Colony, the most prominent in New England. Winthrop gave a speech called A Model of Christian Charity, in which he commissions the new colony to provide a framework of Christianity to the world and colonies to come. He quotes Jesus' words in Matthew 5:14, stating, "For we must consider that we shall be as a city upon a hill. The eyes of all people are upon us." Winthrop believed that the Lord was calling him to glorify him by faithfully walking in his statutes. He also highlights caring for the needy as a fundamental duty of God's people, rooting American generosity in Christian beliefs. These Puritan values not only established the American drive for exceptionalism as a godly model for Christianity, but also called on Americans to make a remarkable impact on their neighbors. Hundreds of years later, Americans now work as the hands and feet of God in countless countries today. The Charities Aid Foundation ranks the United States as the sixth most generous nation in the world. Alongside this statistic, the National Philanthropic Trust accounts 66.7% of total giving in America to come from individuals, not churches or organizations. On the faith-focused side, the World Christian Database lists the United States as the top sender of missionaries, increasing the current dispatch of 135,000 missionaries around the world. A specific American whose views have maintained Christian influence for centuries was William Penn. He was an influential Quaker and founder of the New Jersey colony. Some of the most significant codes cited trials for impeachment of the governor, review and nullification of unconstitutional laws, limiting capital punishment, and absolute freedom of worship. These pivotal texts were the landmark values of social freedom that heavily influenced the United States Constitution a century later. Penn continued to push for individual freedoms that contradicted the culture of his time. The roots he and other founders planted later spread to inspire the views of abolitionists and civil rights activists who pushed for the changes that shape our inclusive, equality-centered society in America today. The battles of social reformers like Thurgood Marshall, Susan B. Anthony, Martin Luther King Jr., and Dolores Huerta have impacted and unified everything from our public school system to our military. Americans boast a nation in which individuals of all backgrounds, religions, and socioeconomic statuses can learn and grow alongside one another. Beyond charity, academic exceptionalism, and social justice, Christian values have impacted America in a myriad of other ways. American presidents have also called for national days of prayer in times of crises like assassinations, wars, and terrorist attacks. These are just a few of Christianity's direct contributions to the founding, development, and growth of America, giving the nation its roots and identity to this day. Learning all this information about America's spiritual foundation changed my perspective on our nation's religious roots entirely. At my church, I have spent this past year collaborating with my youth leaders to craft enjoyable events and experiences for our students where I can also minister to them in small groups. Jesus' words in Matthew reiterates the Puritan value for service Winthrop referred to in his speech. I know that using my positions this way will display that influence is a tool God uses to equip his people to serve others. Finally, I believe the Lord is calling me to serve my country and nations around me by using my love for design and medicine to glorify him with my career. I want to become a biomedical engineer and open a nonprofit organization that provides underprivileged patients with the prosthetics, implants, and monitoring devices they need completely free of charge. Although some may view this business venture as unwise, I am rooted in Proverbs 19:17. God promises that whoever is kind to the poor lends to the Lord, and he will reward them for what they have done. The Puritans build their lives off of this solid ground. Specifically, William Penn displays similar values. By choosing to stand up for religious minorities, Penn works towards a goal beyond his lifetime. His efforts not only secured the favor of God for America then, but also the gift of liberty filled life for generations to come. Drawing inspiration from Penn has helped me put my dreams into focus. I do not care about being rich, influential, or popular. My greatest goal is to serve God and enrich his people. Through my journey, I will not only grow as a daughter of Christ, but also pave the way for my friends, classmates, and nation to fight for freedom by living rooted in his truth and serving others.
1: Wow. Well, folks, you heard what Crystal wrote, and now I'm sure you understand why she was the winner of our essay contest. Crystal, that was well spoken, just as it was well written. And as I was listening to you say the speech out loud, you know, I didn't need a reminder, but it did remind me that the James Dobson Family Institute that sponsored this contest, Dr. Dobson devoted his entire life to the things you talked about in the essay, to religious liberty and to wanting to make America a shining city on a hill, that great biblical phrase that the founders also used. And Dr. Dobson went on to be with the Lord last year after many, many years of fighting for the things that you wrote about. And I wish he could have done this interview, because he would have been on cloud nine to see a young American like you upholding the same values that he devoted his life to. But I have no doubt he's looking down from heaven and enjoyed hearing this essay, and because it's very much handled or dealt with all the things that he loved and cared about in faith, family, and freedom. So, Crystal, God bless you. Congratulations to you again. It was great to briefly talk to your parents, but we love the essay. We're honored to give you the award, and we look forward to doing more things with you in the months ahead.
2: Thank you so much, sir. I'm so honored. I'm so grateful that I got the

0: nation rests in the hands of a rising generation that still believes in faith, family, and freedom. 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Box 39,000, Colorado Springs, Colorado, the zip code 80949. 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
1: The men who drafted and signed this amazing document knew full well the dangers they faced in doing so. They were men of means, well-educated, with a lot to lose. Carter Braxton of Virginia saw his ships swept away by the British Navy. He later died in rags. Thomas McKean lost his home to the British and fled into exile with his family. Francis Lewis lost his home and property and watched helplessly as his wife was jailed and killed. Five of the signers were captured and killed as traitors. This Independence Day, let's not forget the sacrifices that were made by so many to purchase our freedom. The 4th of July is about much more than fireworks and picnics and baseball.
0: For more information, visit drdobsonminute.org.

0: Thank you. 1 hour, then.
1: We'll be there, Peter.
0: At last. But I must still persuade the brethren.
2: Maybe we should use this hour to pray.
0: An excellent suggestion, Jason. Will you start?
2: Of course. Lord Jesus.
3: How can we trust him? How? I saw with my own eyes as he led the mob to stone Stephen. He stood by and watched their cloaks and gave hearty consent to his death and to the deaths of countless others. And now he asks for our trust and expects us to believe that he is one of us?
0: Brothers, I know how you feel about me. I know my past deeds only serve to convince you of my insincerity. I must live with those deeds every day. I must bear the cross of their shame. But I do believe in the risen Christ, and I have made him my Lord.
4: Quiet, brothers, please! Quiet! Barnabas, you were in Damascus with Saul. What do you say?
5: I have felt as you feel, Timon. I have struggled over the last 3 years with Saul's conversion, alternately skeptical and sure. But I've been watching his work closely, interviewing those who've seen him, been touched by his message, and it's forced me to a difficult conclusion. Stephen was my friend. I loved him. But more than that, he was my brother in Christ. It doesn't seem possible that I could use those same words to describe the man who instigated his murder and who has persecuted our community. But I do. By the grace of our Lord, I do.
0: Barnabas, I...
5: You are my brother in the Lord, Saul. And my friend.
0: Thank you, Barnabas.
5: Brothers, Saul has been touched by Jesus, set apart by God. He has proclaimed the name mightily in Damascus and its surrounding regions. For 3 days he was stricken, blind, faced with his sin, and then forgiven by the Savior. And each one of us has had an equal measure of forgiveness given to him by our Lord, freely bestowed. Oh, brothers, are we not all so blind? Grace is the miracle at work here. None of us deserve it, yet each of us can be rightfully called God's son. A brother not only in Christ, but to him. He has forgiven. Can we do less?
6: No. We can do no less. Brother Saul, in the name of Jesus, welcome.
1: Looks like everything turned out pretty good, huh, Jason?
7: Yes, it did, Sam. And this is only the beginning.
8: Saul had the most famous and incredible conversion recorded in the Bible. He went from being a man who hated Christians and hunted them down to put them to death, to being an apostle of Jesus, set apart by him to spread the gospel. But did you know that your conversion is just as important to God as Saul's was? God desires that everyone be saved, and he also has good works set aside for us, just like he did for Saul. Do you remember when you first believed in Jesus? Write and tell me about it. I'd love to hear from you. The address is Adventures in Odyssey, Colorado Springs, Colorado, 80995. 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Our production engineer was Dave Arnold, with music by John Campbell. And I'm Chris, hoping you'll join us again next time for more Adventures in Odyssey.

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1: Hello, Bristol Bay. My name is Maggie Johnson. It's time to take a look at the weather forecast from the King Salmon, Dillingham, and Anchorage airports. From King Salmon, tonight will be cloudy with occasional showers overnight. The low will be 39. Winds will be south to southwest at 10 to 20 miles an hour. The chance of rain is 40%. Tomorrow will be cloudy with showers. The high will be near 50. Winds will be southwest at 5 to 10 miles an hour. The chance of rain is 40%. From the Dillingham airport, tonight will be overcast with rain showers at times. The low will be 41. Winds will be southwest at 10 to 20 miles an hour. The chance of rain is 40%. Tomorrow there will be showers in the morning, then cloudy in the afternoon. The high will be 52. Winds will be south at 5 to 10 miles an hour. The chance of rain is 40%. From the Ted Stevens Air National Airport in Anchorage, tonight showers in the evening will become a steady light rain overnight. The low will be near 50. Winds will be west to southwest at 5 to 10 miles an hour. The chance of rain is 70%. Tomorrow will be overcast with rain showers at times. The high will be around 60. Winds will be north to northeast at 5 to 10 miles an hour. The chance of rain is 70%. For today's tides, at the entrance of the Naknek River at 6:23 p.m., it's a high tide at 13.8 feet. At the entrance of the Egigik River at 11:26 p.m., it's a low tide at 0.3 feet. At Clark's Point, Nooshkik Bay, at 6:10 p.m., it's a high tide at 13.3 feet. In the marine forecast, in the Bristol Bay waters for Area 761, Bristol Bay from Port Hyden to Cape Chichikov out to 15 nautical miles. Tonight there's a west wind at 25 knots, diminishing to 15 knots after midnight. Seas will be at 5 feet. Tomorrow there will be a west wind at 10 knots, increasing to 15 knots in the afternoon. Seas will be at 4 feet. For Area 762, Bristol Bay from Cape Chichikov to Cape Pierce out to 15 nautical miles. Tonight there will be a west wind at 25 knots. Seas will be at 5 feet. Tomorrow there will be a west wind at 10 knots, increasing to 15 knots in the afternoon. Seas will be at 3 feet. 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I'm Maggie Johnson, and that's your weather report from the KAKN radio studios in Naknek, now streaming at KAKN.org.
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4: Hello, everyone, and welcome to Your Story Hour. I'm Uncle Dan.
5: And I'm Aunt Carol. We're so happy you've joined us. And today's story, Uncle Dan.
4: Yes?
5: Today's story is the final chapter of our series on Paul Revere.
4: Oh, good. That's right. And as I remember, Aunt Carol, we ended the last chapter at a very exciting moment.
5: I guess you could say that, Uncle Dan, since Paul Revere and two other patriots had just been captured as they were spreading the alarm about the British regulars marching toward Lexington and Concord.
4: Oh, yes, but at the last moment?
5: Well, let's just rejoin the story at that point. What do you say?
4: Excellent idea. What's the name of today's story?
5: I call it Paul Revere and the Shots at Lexington. Surrounded by British officers, the three messengers followed their captors' instructions and guided their horses into a nearby pasture. Suddenly, Dr. Prescott sensed a split second of opportunity for escape.
6: Now, Revere, put on! Make a break for it!
7: Yeah!
6: Yeah!
7: After them, men! Don't let them get away! Stop in the name of the crown of your old dead men!
5: Dr. Prescott took off at a gallop, disappeared into the woods to the left, and escaped. Paul Revere headed for the woods to the right, but was cut off and recaptured. William Dawes used the confusion to escape toward the highway, eluding his captors and eventually heading back to Lexington on foot. The men holding Paul Revere captive almost immediately began to treat him roughly.
7: Ah! Is this the way General Gage treats his prisoners?
8: That's what you deserve.
9: Yeah, oh, you rebels.
7: Stop!
9: That and...
7: Stop in the name of the crown! Whoa! What's going on here?
8: Well, sir, I thought
7: as much. Back away this instant.
8: Yes, sir.
7: That goes for all of you.
9: Yes, sir.
10: Yes, sir.
7: And now, sir.
11: Yes?
7: May I have your name?
11: My name is Paul Revere.
7: What? Paul Revere?
11: Yes.
7: Paul Revere? What a catch.
12: Oh, we have him now.
7: Let me at him.
13: Me too!
7: Halt, soldier!
9: Yes, sir.
7: No order has been given to strike the prisoner.
9: Yes, sir.
7: So, you are Paul Revere. We have heard much of you in your activities, Mr. Revere.
9: And we are most happy to have you in our possession, but do not be afraid. You will not be hurt.
11: I'm not afraid.
9: Men, you may have your pistols drawn, but they are not to be fired. Understood?
8: Yes, sir.
10: Yes, sir. Yes, sir.
9: Interrogate Mr. Paul Revere as we have our other prisoners. It seems the roads tonight are full of galloping messengers. Anyway, we have much to learn from him.
8: Yes, sir. And what of your mission tonight? Why are you here instead of Boston, home in bed?
11: Gentlemen, you've missed your mark. Your aim is off.
8: What of our aim?
12: We are out to recapture deserters. What is that to you?
8: Well said.
11: I know better. I know what you are after, and I have alarmed the country all the way up.
12: Oh, have you now? And just what have you said?
11: What do you know of your own mission?
8: Well, we...
11: I see. Let me inform you, then. The regulars have come across the bay and landed near Cambridge. Even now, they are on the march to Lexington and Concord, where they hope to destroy a cache of munitions and arrest certain Whig leaders. That is what is acting tonight.
8: But how could you...
11: But be warned. I and many others have spread the alarm tonight. The militia in Lexington is already assembling. There should be 500 men there soon. And if I didn't know that messengers have already been sent to alarm the entire countryside, and they are even now probably as much as 50 miles away, I would have risked a shot from you before I allowed you to stop me. Believe me, it is not safe for you to be near the town of Lexington.
5: Paul Revere tried his best to steer the men away from Lexington and from Sam Adams and John Hancock. Soon, Major Edward Mitchell himself arrived, strode over to Paul Revere, and clapped a pistol to his head.
9: If you do not tell me the truth, Mr. Revere, I'll blow
11: your... You do not need to threaten me, Major. I call myself a man of truth. I will tell the truth, for I am not afraid.
9: May I remind you that you're in a perilous situation?
11: It is you that are in a perilous situation, sir. If you remain near Lexington, your own life will be in danger.
5: As Paul Revere spoke, his captors grew increasingly nervous. Clearly, here was a man who knew what he was about, who spoke with assurance and boldness. Soon they had Paul and the other prisoners trotting along the road toward Lexington. Suddenly, while still a distance from the town, a shot rang out.
13: Whoa! Whoa!
9: What was that, Revere? I demand an explanation.
11: It is a warning, Major, to further alarm the countryside.
8: Oh, what did he say?
13: A warning!
8: The whole town is waiting for us, Major.
9: That's right. Forward, men! We shall not be deterred!
8: Now what?
13: It's another signal!
8: They know we're coming!
13: Oh, we're all dead men!
9: Dismount, men. Cut the saddles and bridles off the prisoners' horses. Let them all go and then follow me.
8: Even this one, sir?
9: Even Paul Revere. We're done with him.
5: Soon, Paul Revere and his fellow prisoners made their way toward Lexington on foot. Little had the British officers known that the gunshots they had heard were probably just a result of militia members clearing their guns. But due to Paul's quick thinking, at least this one group of British soldiers had been turned away. And he had been correct. Thanks to his prearranged system of riders and routes, news of the British march was being spread far and wide. Church bells were calling men to muster in towns across the countryside. Nearly the entire Massachusetts militia would soon be on their way. Even now, the Lexington militia was beginning to assemble on the town green. Their leader, Captain Parker, sought counsel of the brave men before him.
14: And so, men, are we agreed that we must defend ourselves?
15: War's a bloody business, but we're ready if it comes to that.
16: Yeah. The regulars may scoff at us. We may not have fancy uniforms, but we know what we're about.
14: That's right. We know how to fight, if we have to. We fight for freedom, then. Let not the first shot be ours, but let us be ready to defend liberty.
5: As news of the coming confrontation spread abroad, the households of the New England countryside were the sites of hurried goodbyes as men of fighting age left to muster with their units. Those left behind, particularly those who deemed themselves to be in harm's way, fled from their homes to find refuge in the woods, in public buildings, or with friends.
17: Hurry, children! The redcoats will soon be here! Phoebe, get a blanket for your baby brother!
18: Yes, Mother!
17: Oh, Where shall we go? I don't know. I don't know. The church. Yes, yes. That's it. We'll take refuge in the church. Come, children, hurry!
5: Still others hurriedly busy themselves with activities useful to the cause.
10: Be safe, Joseph.
18: God be with you, dearest.
10: And God be with you, Joseph, and all our men. I wish I could help do something. Something necessary, something useful. I know. I'll take the tax books for the town and bury them. The regulars will not get their hands on them if I have my say about it. They'll not get the names of our citizens. They'll not learn our private business. No, sir.
5: Needless to say, the early morning hours of April 19, 1775 were busy ones for all those reached by Paul Revere's alarm system. But the most memorable moments of that morning were yet to come.
4: Those were memorable times for sure, but also very stressful and dangerous, Aunt Carol.
19: Mm-hmm.
4: Paul Revere and many others risked their lives and many lost their lives to establish the United States of America.
19: It's true, Uncle Dan. You know, it's pretty easy today for us to take all the rights and privileges we enjoy for granted. It's good to remember our beginnings and what our freedoms cost.
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19: But now let's get back to today's story, Paul Revere and the Shots at Lexington.
5: Paul Revere and the other prisoners had now reached the edge of Lexington where they went their separate ways. Hoping fervently that John Hancock and Sam Adams had taken his warning seriously, Paul now headed directly for the Clark home where he had left them more than an hour before. Surely they had escaped from the threat of capture by the advancing British troops. Surely by now they would be on their way to a place of safety. But imagine his surprise and dismay when he finally arrived back at his friend's home.
17: Oh, Mr. Revere!
20: Miss Dolly! Dolly Quincy!
17: Come in, Mr. Revere, quickly. This house is in an uproar.
20: What's wrong?
17: You know how stubborn my beloved fiancé can be. We cannot convince John that he must get away.
20: He's still here?
17: Yes, and Sam Adams as well.
20: Both of them?
17: Indeed, it's a madhouse. John's aunt is in a state, trying to help Mrs. Clark get the children dressed, buzzing around. She's practically in tears.
21: There you are, Miss Dolly. Oh, Revere! Thank goodness you are here. Please, speak to John. Get him moving!
20: I'll do my best.
21: Miss Dolly, did you get the valuables to the garret? Everything must be hidden away in case the house is raided.
17: Yes, Mr. Clark, and some things are hidden in the potatoes in the cellar.
21: Excellent. Adams! Hancock! Here's Revere. Return to us.
22: Paul, come here. I need you.
20: What is this? Why are you two not gone? The regulars must be nearly at the doorstep by now.
22: That's what I keep telling him.
23: I'm a fighting man, do you hear? A soldier. I do not turn and run.
20: Maybe not, but you are not your own man now, John.
22: Exactly right.
23: If I had my musket, I would never turn my back on those troops.
22: That's not our business now. Our battle is of another sort, John. We belong to the cabinet.
23: It should never be said that John Hancock ran from the enemy.
20: Sam's right, John. The two of you must be protected for the future. Can you imagine the victory General Gage and the regulars would have if you were to fall into their hands?
5: Finally, John Hancock was persuaded, and he, Sam Adams, and Paul Revere traveled by coach to a parsonage in Woburn, located northwest of Lexington. As soon as Paul felt that the two were safe for the time being, he headed back to Lexington. Soon after he arrived...
24: Mr. Revere! Mr. Revere!
20: Who is that? Who's calling me?
24: Mr. Revere! Over here!
20: Oh, Mr. Revere, thank goodness. Why, John! John Lowell! What is it, my man?
0: What's wrong?
1: I need your help, sir. You know that as John Hancock's confidential clerk, I am privy to documents.
0: Yes, of course.
1: Documents, papers, and all sorts of information. Things that could incriminate and bring great damage to the cause of liberty and to the patriots if they were discovered by the British authorities.
0: An understatement, I'm sure, but I know he trusts you completely, John.
1: Yes. I've carefully protected the papers and documents, helped him store everything in a trunk, which Mr. Hancock takes with him wherever he goes for safekeeping.
0: Yes, go on.
1: Well, sir, when he quitted here this morning...
0: Yes, in fact, I've just returned from secreting him and Adams in a safe place.
1: Well, this morning, Mr. Hancock forgot to take the trunk.
0: What? You mean it's here in Lexington?
1: Yes, upstairs in the Buckman Tavern where we were staying.
0: Oh.
1: It's monstrously heavy, sir. I tried to move it by myself, but it's impossible. If the British get their hands on it...
0: Say no more, John. Lead the way.
19: Paul Revere and John Lowell hurried toward the Buckman Tavern, which was several hundred yards away on Lexington Green. It served as a place of refreshment, but also as an inn and meeting house for the town. Many of the militiamen were milling around, having received a false report from a messenger that British troops were not on their way to Lexington after all. As Paul Revere and John Lowell neared the meeting house, however...
2: Whoa! Whoa! Colonel Parker! Colonel Parker!
3: Over here!
0: I wonder what's acting.
3: I don't know. We'd better go see.
2: Oh, Colonel Parker, sir. The British regulars are at the rocks. They're just down the road.
3: What? The earlier messenger saw no sign of troops?
2: I don't know about that, sir. I was cut off behind the column. I couldn't get through until just now.
0: John, we better get going and hide that trunk.
1: Right, sir.
3: William! William Diamond! Where's my drummer? Diamond!
6: Yes, sir. Over here, sir.
3: Grab your drum, my boy. Signal the call to arms.
19: William Diamond began to beat out the command to arms. The church bells began to toll, and the Lexington militia began to assemble on the green in front of the Buckman Tavern. Paul Revere and John Lowell charged into the tavern and up the stairs to the second floor, where they found the trunk. From the vantage point of the room's window, Paul could see the road below.
0: The redcoats are nearly here. I can see them on the road.
1: Oh, no. Sir, what are we going to do?
0: We are going to get this trunk down the stairs and into the woods.
1: Yes, sir.
0: Ready, John?
1: Yes, sir.
0: Get a good grip. Now, lift!
3: Oh, thunderation! This is heavy.
1: It's full. To the brim, sir.
3: With papers. Careful there. Watch the door jam.
1: Yes, sir.
3: Easy. Oh, easy. It's slow business. I don't even want to know how much this weighs.
1: Watch that first step, sir.
3: I see it. You have most of the weight. On you, sir, but be careful.
19: The large trunk was indeed most heavy. As Paul Revere and John Lowell struggled down the stairs with their burden, outside, on Lexington Green, Captain Parker directed the militia to form ranks.
3: Fall in, men! Formation! Fall in!
19: The British regulars were clearly in sight, and they in turn could see that the woods and hills were full of militiamen heading, as they themselves were, toward Lexington. They could hear William Diamond's drumbeats calling the militia to arms on Lexington Green. The air was full of apprehension on both sides, and in the midst of the Lexington formation, two figures could be seen, struggling toward the woods with a heavy trunk between them.
3: This way, John. Through the ranks.
1: Make way, please. Thank you.
3: We're so few. We can't make a stand here. I don't think there's 70 men on the green.
1: Excuse us. Make way.
3: Make way.
1: More men are on the way. You can see some of them in the woods even now.
3: Maybe so. But if Captain Parker makes us... Men, attention! Stand your ground! Don't fire unless fired upon! But if they want to have a war, let it begin here!
19: By now, Paul Revere and John Lowell were clearing the back corner of the tavern on their way to the woods. They could hear the battle cry of the British troops beginning to swell and the British officers' shouts of contempt.
3: Huzzah! Throw down your arms, you villains!
25: Disperse, ye rebels! Disperse!
19: They could hear Captain Parker call his militia back.
3: Men of the Lexington militia, disperse! Do not fire! Repeat! Fall back! Do not fire!
19: And then they heard it, loud and clear, a gunshot.
7: Hurry, John. It has started.
20: The first shot of the war has been fired.
5: Just then, the two men reached the woods and began to camouflage the trunk. The critical papers would now be safe from the hands of the British. However, behind them on the Lexington Green, great confusion erupted. Each side looked to see who had fired that first shot. Some say it came from the British troops, some from one of the militiamen on the green. Other reports say that it did not come from either of the sides that stood face to face in Lexington, but the gun of a spectator. Whatever the truth, the effect was electrifying. Without orders to do so, the British troops began to fire.

0: Son of a bird! I'm hit!
1: They're not blanks!
0: They'll not shoot this rebel without consequence! I'll give them the guts of my gun!
2: As onlookers ran for cover, Lexington's militiamen endeavored to disperse following their orders. The British line was out of control, only to be reorganized when Colonel Smith arrived in the forefront and summoned a drummer to beat out the commands. More and more of the militia from the surrounding countryside began to assemble, and soon the Battle of Lexington would begin in earnest. Meanwhile, back in Boston, as General Gage paced the floor.
3: Dearest, I thought I heard you.
4: Yes. Yes, you heard me all right.
3: What's wrong? Please, dearest, stop pacing so. Tell me what is wrong.
4: Today, once again, I have sent troops into harm's way. And unfortunately, if I don't miss my guess, the mission has been compromised.
3: Oh?
4: I have alerted Captain Moncrief and Lord Percy. They will lead the reinforcements.
3: I see.
4: And so, hopefully, that part of the problem will be resolved. However, there is another loose end that needs rectifying.
3: What is that, my dear?
4: Margaret, it pains me to do this, but you will pack for England.
3: What?
4: Do you think I am not sensible of certain affections you have had for this rebel cause? Do you think I'm blind or deaf? But a few minutes passed after I charged Colonel Smith with his mission when the orders were overheard being repeated on the street. Only 3 people were in the room when I spoke. Myself, Smith, and...
3: And me! You suspect me!
4: It is a risk I can no longer take. Lives will be lost today. British lives, Margaret.
3: And American.
4: Yes, it was destined to be so. I swear it. It has been approaching for months now. Years. And so it is to England you go, Margaret. It can be no other way.
2: No proof has ever been uncovered that General Gage's wife, Margaret, was, in fact, the highly placed spy who met with Dr. Warren to sound the alarm of the British march to Lexington and Concord. But many, including her own husband, came to suspect her. Whoever it was, his or her message of warning put into motion the elaborate system of messengers and alarms that had been organized by Paul Revere, the Patriot silversmith. And now the battle had begun. After the initial volleys had been fired, the British leader, Colonel Smith, met with his officers.
5: Now that our troops have reorganized, we are ready to engage again. But Lexington is not the goal of our march.
6: What?
5: We're marching to Concord.
6: But, sir, is it wise to go further into the ranks of these hostile farmers?
5: General Gage's orders are to proceed to Concord, destroy whatever store of munitions can be uncovered, and, if possible, to apprehend Adams and Hancock. We must go forward.
7: But, sir, General Gage had no idea of the resistance we would meet.
6: I agree. Our original objective was compromised by circumstances. The whole countryside has been alerted.
7: The militia ranks are swelling, sir. Look at them coming.
5: You can be sure I see them. But I have my orders, and I will obey them. We march to Concord.
2: And so the British regulars began their 6-mile march to Concord. Once they had cleared Lexington, the townsfolk began to gather on the town green.
8: Oh, God, I can't believe it! Robert Monroe, Sam Hadley, Ashiel Porter, all dead! My Jonathan is dead on our very doorstep!
9: I saw it all. Jonathan Harrington shot in the chest, dragging himself home. It was horrible. Horrible to see.
8: 7 of our town. 7. All dead.
10: And 9 more wounded. Oh,
8: and some of them won't make it. Shot right in front of our very eyes.
9: One of us has lost someone. A father, a brother.
8: A son.
10: How dare they? How dare those arrogant redcoats fire upon us?
8: What have we done to them? What right do they have?
9: If it's more they want, it's more they'll get. I, for one, will not forget this. No.
8: Neither will I.
10: None of us will forget.
8: Never again.
10: No.
2: The Lexington militia would engage the Redcoats again that very day as they retreated from Concord. And this time they would fight with new heart and purpose. But first, the British regulars marched toward neighboring Concord. There they were met by more gathering militiamen, alerted by Dr. Samuel Prescott, who had ridden ahead after escaping from capture. Astonished to find the fighting so fierce and so well organized, the British ranks retreated back toward Lexington. All along the way, they were engaged in repeated skirmishes and trapped by numerous ambushes. Finally, that night, the utterly exhausted British troops made their way back to Boston. They had suffered terrible losses at the hands of the Patriots. The Patriot militia had incurred considerable casualties as well, but they were fighting for the right to be free and to rule themselves. In the end, their sacrifice paved the way for the document issued just a little over a year later that is still revered by every American, the Declaration of Independence.
11: We hold these truths to be self-evident, that all men are created equal, that they are endowed by their Creator with certain unalienable rights, that among these are life, liberty, and the pursuit of happiness. That, to secure these rights, governments are instituted among men, deriving their just powers from the consent of the governed. That whenever any form of government becomes destructive of these ends, it is the right of the people to alter or to abolish it.
2: Paul Revere's plan, his famous ride, and the efforts of so many others on the night of April 18th and 19th, 1775, will long be remembered for their audacity and brilliance. Just as the citizens of Lexington would never forget, we as Americans will never forget. We honor every messenger and patriot who took part in this episode of our history, and may we always remember that our freedom was bought with a price, that it was bought with the blood of our forefathers, and it is up to us and the generations to come to bravely defend the freedoms we all know and love.
12: My, Aunt Carol, Paul Revere and the Patriots, what an adventure. And I guess the word adventure hardly does it justice.
13: Mm-hmm.
12: What happened to Paul Revere after that day in Lexington?
13: Well, he continued to work for the cause of liberty in a number of ways. Then, after the war, he returned to his silver shop, founded a factory to produce church bells, learned to work with copper, and eventually founded the Revere Copper and Brass Company.
12: I see. And did he leave politics behind?
13: Oh, no. He actively promoted the Constitution and continued to uphold his ideas of government. He died on May 10th, 1818, but he is not forgotten.
12: Well, Aunt Carol, I'm sure your series of stories on Paul Revere will help us all to remember and to celebrate our freedoms.
13: I hope so, Uncle Dan. And I'd like to celebrate our country right now with one of my favorite songs from the Kids Sing America cassette. So here are the Brentwood Kids singing God Bless America.

0: Thanks, kids. That was beautiful. That song always brings a tear to my eye.
1: I know what you mean, Uncle Dan. Well, it's time for us to go. So goodbye for now, and God bless you all.
0: And God bless America.
1: Bye, everyone.
0: See you again next time.
2: This has been Your Story Hour, building for a better tomorrow.
1: This is Aunt Carol.
3: And Uncle Dan saying,
1: goodbye, everyone. See you again next time.

The United States' 250th birthday calls for a lot of fireworks, but Washington, D.C.'s July 4th celebration is aiming to break a world record this year. The current record was set in the Philippines 10 years ago.

For over 40 minutes, more than 850,000 fireworks will be launched from 10 different sites, including the Lincoln Memorial Reflecting Pool and 8 barges on the Potomac River. The display will last twice as long as a typical D.C. Independence Day celebration, and event organizers are expecting over 1 million people to gather for the spectacle. The fireworks show will be the grand finale after a full day of festivities, including a large parade, aircraft flyovers, and special performances. Holidays are fun, but Hebrews 11 reminds us that we are longing for a better country where King Jesus reigns. The freedom we have from sin in Christ, we will celebrate forever. Welcome to Haven Today. I'm David Wolin, sharing the great story that's all about Jesus. And as many of us here in the U.S. are heading into an Independence Day weekend, we're wrapping up a series on Haven called Giants of the Faith. The late Dr. Warren Wiersbe was a beloved pastor and a fellow broadcaster who hosted a couple of Christian radio programs back in his day, but not only that. Over the years, he was a professor at Moody Bible Institute, a full-time pastor, and an author writing more than 150 books. Near the end of his life, someone asked him how many books he'd written, and his honest answer was that he didn't know. He'd never kept track of things like that. His eyes were always on the horizon, not just the next project or sermon, but the eternal horizon and the Savior who was waiting for him at the end of his race. Well, like most prolific people, Wiersbe was also a voracious reader, and one of the books that he published in later years was a compilation of the short story biographies of his favorite people, those he called giants in the faith. And it's not comprehensive in terms of the totality of Christian history, but these were the standouts, believers whose lives and whose works had shaped his own life. And here's what I find so compelling. Those spiritual giants and their stories can impact us too. And while Wiersbe didn't think of himself as a giant in the faith, and he certainly wouldn't have included himself in those he wrote about, but now that he's with the Lord, the testimony of his life is speaking for itself, and I'd like to look at that. And helping me do that today is the pastor who stepped into the pulpit of the historic Moody Church in Chicago as the successor to Wiersbe. And so, Pastor Erwin Lutzer will be joining me in just a few moments. But first, let me encourage you to get your copy. So many people are already requesting theirs, but we have one for you. 50 people every Christian should know. This is easy reading. Inspiring and fairly short chapters. In fact, you can get through a chapter easily before turning out the light each night. And when you're through, these will be 50 people you know. And don't forget, this is our thank you for supporting Haven with your gift, for keeping this Christ-focused ministry on the air, and helping bring fresh programs every day to encourage your walk with Jesus. 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And now opening us up with the precious truth of the gospel, here's City of Light with "It Was Finished Upon That Cross."

0: This is Haven Today. I'm David Wolin, and today, a voice I'm sure many listeners will recognize, formerly the pastor of the historic Moody Church in Chicago, a veteran broadcaster on Running to Win, and the author of, I think, dozens of books, but most importantly, a man who loves and serves Christ above all else, Dr. Erwin Lutzer. Welcome back to Haven Today.
1: So glad to be with you today, David.
0: Well, Pastor, I know from the times that we've spent together, I know that you have a love for Christian history, for the giants of the faith who've come before us. And I'm sure you could speak quite knowledgeably about all kinds of different people in church history. But today, I'd love for you to talk about someone who was a friend of yours and a predecessor at the Moody Church, the late Dr. Warren Wiersbe. And I think maybe you might just tell us how you came to the Moody Church in the first place.
1: Well, you know, I was teaching at Moody Bible Institute, or going to teach there, and Wiersbe and I had become friends. We had prayed together when I was the pastor of a small Baptist church in Chicago. And I resigned from that church so that I could teach full-time at Moody Bible Institute, and I needed the summer to study because I was working on a degree in philosophy. So they had a farewell for us in March of 1977. That's a long time ago, this Baptist church. Well, we woke up with no church to go to the next Sunday. I wanted to go to a different church, but my wife, Rebecca, said, let's go to Moody Church, because I had come to know Pastor Wiersbe. This was 1977. We had only two children. And I dropped her and the children off, and I said, I'll try to find a parking space. And lo and behold, somebody just pulls out in front of me. Wow. I back in. I go into the lobby, find Rebecca. Wiersbe is leaving, and he has his coat on. I said, Wiersbe, what are you doing? It's 10 minutes before the morning service. He said, Erwin Lutzer, I'm sick. I'm on my way home. Will you preach for me this morning? So the first time we ever attended a service at Moody Church, I preached at Moody Church. And my meeting of Pastor Wiersbe was one of the links that God put together by which eventually I would become the pastor of Moody Church for 36 years.
0: Well, what a story. And I couldn't help but think as you were telling it what Paul said to Timothy, to always be ready to preach, right? In season and out of season. Fortunately, you were ready. And Dr. Wiersbe was quite a preacher himself, I understand. And being his immediate successor, you must have gained and learned some from him in the process.
1: Oh, I really did. He was really a master of words. And given his welcoming voice, you were immediately captivated by his ability to speak, by his ability to nuance ideas, organize ideas. And indeed, you know, he could take a passage of scripture and you would begin to see the way in which his mind was working as he was developing the idea of the passage. That was really a divine gift. And many of us don't have that kind of a gift. But that's why Pastor Wiersbe, I think, became so well known, is because he was constantly also thinking of application. He didn't just have the text in mind. He also was thinking about the transformation that the Word of God should bring in the lives of other people.
0: Yeah. I read that Dr. Billy Graham said about Wiersbe that he was one of the greatest Bible expositors of our generation, which, considering who that's coming from, is high praise. But Wiersbe was, he was a very intellectual person. He had a lot of education, but he knew how to bring it into a category of thought that people could engage with easily. And so really he could reach whoever happened to be in the pew. What they heard from him made sense and connected. And of course, he was bringing them into God's word.
1: The other thing, David, about Wiersbe was that he was a voracious reader. That is to say, he read books and history and biography. He absolutely loved biography. That's why he wrote the book on 50 Christians You Should Know. I think that's the correct title.
0: Yes.
1: It's because he himself was a student of all of these people. And when I look back at the kind of books that he wrote, it's just truly, truly amazing. The other thing that people might not know is that he was a man who had a lot of wit. That is to say, he would make these off-the-cuff remarks. There are a couple of stories. He was preaching one time, or about to preach, and a man came onto the platform. Now, this was in the days before there was security. If that happened today at Moody Church, that person would be gently removed. But in those days, there was no security. So this man comes up and wants to speak, and he says to Pastor Wiersbe, "I'm the Holy Spirit. I want to say something." And Wiersbe said to him, "If you were the Holy Spirit, you'd already know that the answer is no." So Wiersbe had the ability to be able to come up with those kinds of statements on the spot. And of course, his messages also had humor, usually one-liners, where he would, make a remark that was very witty, very funny. So talking to him was always a delight, because he had all of these sayings, this wisdom. Very quickly, he could recall what should be said and the like. So I really appreciated the ability to get to know him and all that he taught me.
0: Well, that's something I deeply appreciate. And some of those things you said, Pastor, I've also noticed in your preaching as well. So he certainly made a mark. And let's talk about his pastoring as well, because of course what is done in the pulpit is part of pastoring, but there's more to it than that. And I know that his how he pastored, how he shepherded, also made an impact on you.
1: First of all, he had the ability to remember names very quickly, and he knew a lot of people in the church, a lot more than I was able to learn, because I find it very difficult to memorize names, and he was able to do that quickly. He would remember names and so forth. But Sunday evenings, now in those days, of course, there was also a Sunday evening service. Today, many, many churches no longer have a Sunday evening service, but in those days, they had one. Well, what he would do is he would go early on Sunday evening and greet everyone who came in. And if he missed them, he would go down the aisles talking to them. Connecting with them, asking how they're doing, keeping up on those who were sick, or learning about how missionaries were doing. And he said to me one time, "That's where I get a lot of my pastoring done." In other words, it's not so much that you do visitation, which is really quite impossible in Chicago, given the fact that people are living in so many different places and parking is a problem. But he would keep up to date with his congregation and knew what was happening in their lives, primarily because he would do it Sunday evening and at other times as well. When they were there at the church, he connected with them. So you could ask him about how anyone was doing, and he would probably know. So, and then there were times, and I was with him one time before I became the pastor. I was in the study there at the Moody Church, and we were talking. And he said, "You know, I'm tired of studying." And he closed his books and says, "I'm going to the hospital to do some visitation." So there were times when he simply closed his books, went into a hospital to visit those whom he knew who were going through various kinds of illnesses. So he kept up that way, too. And in Chicago, he frequently even walked to hospitals, and some of the hospitals, of course, were far away. I'm sure he caught a cab. But parking has always been so difficult, so he traveled in that way and was able to keep up to date with the congregation.
0: It's been said, a faithful shepherd, you can always tell, because a true shepherd smells like the sheep. He spends time with the sheep. And you're describing somebody who was doing more than just completing one of the parts of his job description. He was engaging people, the people that had been assigned by the Lord for him to love and shepherd. And I pray that's a common feature for pastors today, but maybe not as often and as well as it could be. And that's inspiring. I really appreciate that about his legacy.
1: Well, you know, David, we're living at a time when oftentimes the pastor is expected to be a CEO. Mm. And so the roles have changed oftentimes where the pastor himself may be have very limited connection with his people. But Wiersbe was, of course, a man who continued to connect. How he got all of the reading done, I'm not sure, because I know that he would read one book after another. But, of course, he also had an excellent memory and remembered what he read. And so he was able to do an awful lot in the years that the Lord let him live and the years that he ministered in Chicago and then, of course, with Back to the Bible.
0: Hmm. Well, I came across a quote, and actually I was talking to somebody who works in the radio broadcasting world about Warren Wiersbe, and she was mentioning Ward Childerson, who was a legend. I'm sure that's a name familiar to you. But Ward Childerson was a dear friend of Wiersbe, and he had a quote of his hanging on his wall, which says, "When the child of God looks into the Word of God and sees the Son of God, he's changed by the Spirit of God into the image of God for the glory of God." And I thought, well, if a person's life and ministry and focus could be summed up with wisdom like that,

0: somebody whom your congregation, your constituency has heard of, an absolutely great preacher. He was asked in an interview the other day, who has influenced your life the most? And he listed a number of people, but among them was Warren Wiersbe. Hmm. Now, I'm not sure that he ever met Warren Wiersbe. There are plenty of people that Wiersbe has discipled from afar, so to speak. So his continuing impact is certainly a credit to the glory of God and Pastor Wiersbe's own faithfulness.
1: Well, the same is true for me, actually. I never had the privilege of meeting Dr. Wiersbe, but I know he passed away just a few years ago, and I know many people really mourned his passing, but what a life well lived, 90 years old, I believe. And so about that, what would you want to say just in his memory, Dr. Lutzer?
0: Pastor Wiersbe was in a serious car accident many years ago, even before he came to Moody Church. And he thought that he would die. Apparently, the injuries were very serious. Hmm. And I remember hearing him say that having come close to death, he knew that he would never fear death when it happened. So, of course, I wasn't with him when he died, but I'm sure that when the time came, as he began to consider his faith in Jesus Christ, he knew that he didn't have to fear what lay on the other side. So once again, it's a testimony to his faithfulness, to God's work in his life for God's glory.
1: Amen. I think that's probably a good place to conclude our reflection on the life of Dr. Warren Wiersbe. And Dr. Lutzer, thank you so much for your own time and sharing your memories of this giant of the faith with us today.
0: Well, thank you so much, David, and thank you for your expanding ministry.

Jesus Paid It All there from Shane and Shane. This is Haven Today. I'm David Wolin. And most of the spiritual giants whose stories we've been telling this week are from another time and place. Today's was a bit of an exception. In fact, I'll bet some listeners today can even recall the sound of Warren Wiersbe's voice in your mind. The Lord only called him home recently. It was 2019, just 2 weeks shy of his 90th birthday. But hearing those personal stories about the impact of his life drives home an important truth for me. As the saying goes, the best of men are men at best. And I'll tack this on, that a man of God is the one who's truly blessed. And that's the point. At the end of the day, we're just human beings. We're men and women redeemed by Christ through faith, and all the glory belongs to Him. And that consuming passion was at the core of each person's life whose story we've told this week. So what about you? I'd love to know that you're benefiting like I have from the book 50 People Every Christian Should Know, and so I'd love to send it to you. It's our thank you for standing with Haven, your gift to keep this ministry on the air. Would you respond today? 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Well, here on America's 250th birthday, I'm David Wolin, inviting you to come back next time. We'll be keeping it all about Jesus. It's the great story here on Haven Today.

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1: This is the Alaska Department of Fish and Game and King Salmon with an announcement for permit holders in the Naknek, Quijac, Egagic, and Ugashic districts. The time is 3 p.m. and the date is Friday, July 3rd. In the Naknek Quijac District, the Naknek River total escapement is 340,000. The Alagnak River total escapement is 270,000. And the Quijac River total escapement is 960,000. The Quijac in-river estimate is 400,000 fish. And harvest on July 2nd was 214,000. As previously announced, the Quijac section will open to drift gillnet gear, and the Naknek Quijac district will open to set gillnet gear for 5.5 hours from 3:30 p.m. until 9 p.m. on Friday, July 3rd. Additionally, the Quijac section will open to drift gillnet gear, and the Naknek Quijac district will open to set gillnet gear for a 5.5 hour period from 4:30 p.m. until 10 p.m. on Saturday, July 4th. In the Igigig District, total escapement is 1 million and the in-river estimate is 100,000. Harvest on July 2nd was 435,000 fish. The Igigig District will open a commercial fishing with drift gillnet gear for 5 hours from 1:30 a.m. until 6:30 a.m. on Saturday, July 4th, and again for 5 hours from 2 p.m. until 7 p.m. on Saturday, July 4th. Commercial fishing with set gillnet gear will open for 8 hours from 2 a.m. until 10 a.m. Saturday, July 4th, and again for 8 hours from 2:30 p.m. until 10:30 p.m. on Saturday, July 4th. In the Ugashic District, total escapement is 120,000 and the in-river estimate is 200,000 fish. Harvest on July 2nd was 307,000 fish. The Ugashic District will open a commercial fishing with drift gillnet gear for 8 hours from 1 p.m. until 9 p.m. on Saturday, July 4th. Commercial fishing with set gillnet gear will open for 12 hours from 1 p.m. Saturday, July 4th until 1 a.m. on Sunday, July 5th. Permit holders in the Naknek, Quijac, Egagic, and Ugashic districts should stand by at 3 p.m. Saturday, July 4th for the next possible announcement. This has been the Alaska Department of Fish and Game and King Salmon.
2: This is the Alaska Department of Fish and Game in Dillingham with an announcement regarding commercial fishing in the Nushagak District. This is Westside Salmon Announcement Number 20, issued Friday, July 3rd at 3 p.m. The Nushagak River King Salmon Escapement was 538 yesterday for a cumulative of 20,184. The current projected end-of-season sonar passage is 37,120 King Salmon, which is well below the in-river run goal of 95,000 King Salmon. Thus, continued King Salmon conservation measures are warranted. The Nushagak River Sockeye Salmon Escapement was 150,000 yesterday for a cumulative of 2.8 million. The Wood River Sockeye Salmon Daily Escapement was 54,000 yesterday for a cumulative of 1.9 million. The Nushagak District Harvest was 506,000 sockeye salmon yesterday for a cumulative harvest of 4.3 million. There are 450 vessels and 635 permits registered to fish in the Nushagak District. As previously announced, commercial fishing with drift gillnets in the Nushagak District will open from 5 p.m. Friday, July 3rd, until 12 a.m. Saturday, July 4th, a 7-hour opening. Commercial fishing with drift gillnets in the Nushagak District will open from 5 a.m. until 1 p.m. Saturday, July 4th, an 8-hour opening, and from 5 p.m. until 11 p.m. Saturday, July 4th, a 6-hour opening. Commercial fishing with set gillnets in the Nushagak section will be extended until 11 p.m. Saturday, July 4th. Commercial fishing with drift gillnets in the Wood River Special Harvest Area is extended until 6 p.m. Saturday, July 4th. The cumulative harvest percentages are currently 73% drift, 27% set. This has been the Alaska Department of Fish and Game in Dillingham.
3: Hello, Bristol Bay. My name is Dave Perkins, station director for KAKN. Thanks for listening. Did you know that many of Jesus' disciples were commercial fishermen, just like many of you or your family members? They spent their lives taking small wooden boats out with nets to catch fish and sell at the market. One disciple named John and his brother Andrew were such salty and hardworking men that they had the nickname Sons of Thunder. Another disciple, Peter, was also a fisherman, and he told Jesus that he was such a sinful and worldly guy that Jesus should just go away from him. I think we can all understand the type of guys these fishermen were before they were called to be one of Jesus' closest friends and disciples. John wrote one of the four gospel books named after him. For the fishing season, we wanted to read a chapter a day of John's gospel. 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Maybe as you listen to these chapters, you may be called to be one of Jesus' closest friends as well. 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
4: Hi, I'm Junior Jump. This is John chapter 12. Jesus anointed at Bethany. 6 days before the Passover celebration began, Jesus arrived in Bethany, the home of Lazarus, the man he had raised from the dead. A dinner was prepared in Jesus' honor. Martha served, and Lazarus was among those who ate with him. Then Mary took a 12-ounce jar of expensive perfume made from incense of nard, and she anointed Jesus' feet with it, wiping his feet with her hair. The house was filled with the fragrance. But Judas Iscariot, the disciple who would soon betray him, said, "That perfume was worth a year's wages. It should have been sold and the money given to the poor." Not that he cared for the poor, he was a thief, and since he was in charge of the disciples' money, he often stole some for himself. Jesus replied, "Leave her alone. She did this in preparation of my burial. You will always have the poor among you, but you will not always have me." When all the people heard of Jesus' arrival, they flocked to see him and also to see Lazarus, the man Jesus had raised from the dead. Then the leading priest decided to kill Lazarus too, for it was because of him that many of the people had deserted them and believed in Jesus. The next day, the news that Jesus was on the way to Jerusalem swept through the city. A large crowd of Passover visitors took palm branches and went down the road to meet him. They shouted, "Praise God! Blessings on the one who comes in the name of our Lord! Hail to the King of Israel!" Jesus found a young donkey and rode on it, fulfilling the prophecy that said, "Don't be afraid, people of Israel. Look, your king is coming, riding on a donkey's colt." His disciples didn't understand at that time that this was a fulfillment of prophecy. But after Jesus entered into his glory, they remembered what had happened and realized that these things had been written about him. Many in the crowd had seen Jesus call Lazarus from the tomb, raising him from the dead, and they were telling others about it. That was the reason so many went out to meet him, because they had heard about this miraculous sign. Then the Pharisees said to each other, "There's nothing we can do. Look, everyone has gone after him." Some Greeks who had come to Jerusalem for the Passover celebration paid a visit to Philip, who was from Bethsaida in Galilee. They said, "Sir, we want to meet Jesus." Philip told Andrew about it, and they went together to ask Jesus. Jesus replied, "Now the time has come for the Son of Man to enter into his glory. I tell you the truth, unless a kernel of wheat is planted in the soil and dies, it remains alone. But its death will produce many new kernels, plentiful harvest, new lives. Those who love their life in this world will lose it. Those who care nothing for their life in this world will keep it for eternity. Anyone who wants to serve me must follow me, because my servants must be where I am, and the Father will honor anyone who serves me. While my soul is deeply troubled, should I pray, 'Father, save me from this hour,' but this is the very reason I came. Father, bring glory to your name." Then a voice spoke from heaven, saying, "I have already brought glory to my name, and I will do so again." When the crowd heard the voice, some thought it was thunder, while others declared an angel had spoken to him. Then Jesus told them, "The voice was for your benefit, not mine. The time for judging this world has come, when Satan and the rulers of this world will be cast out. And when I am lifted up from the earth, I will draw everyone to myself." He said this to indicate how he was going to die. The crowd responded, "We understood from Scripture that the Messiah would live forever. How can you say the Son of Man will die? Just who is this Son of Man anyway?" Jesus replied, My light will shine for you just a little longer. Walk in the light while you can, so the darkness will not overtake you. Those who walk in the darkness cannot see where they are going. Put your trust in the light while there is still time. Then you will become children of the light. After saying these things, Jesus went away and was hidden from them. And despite all the miraculous signs Jesus had done, most of the people still did not believe in him. This is exactly what Isaiah the prophet had predicted. Lord, who has believed our message? To whom has the Lord revealed his powerful arm? But the people couldn't believe, for as Isaiah also said, the Lord has blinded their eyes and hardened their heart, so that their eyes cannot see and their hearts cannot understand, and they cannot turn to me and have me heal them. Isaiah was referring to Jesus when he said this, because he saw the future and spoke of the Messiah's glory. Many of the people did believe in him, however, including some of the Jewish leaders, but they wouldn't admit it for fear that the Pharisees would expel them from the synagogue, for they loved human praise more than the praise of God. Jesus shouted to the crowds, "If you trust me, you are trusting not only me, but also God who sent me. For when you see me, you are seeing the one who sent me. I've come as a light to shine in this dark world, so that all who put their trust in me will no longer remain in the dark. I will not judge those who hear me, but don't obey me, for I have come to save the world and not to judge it. But all who reject me and my message will be judged on the day of judgment by this truth I have spoken. I don't speak on my own truth, on my own authority. The Father who sent me has commanded me what I say and how to say it. And I know his commands lead to eternal life, so I say whatever the Father tells me to."
3: 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We hope you'll tune in tomorrow as we continue the story of how John and his fisherman friends became followers of Jesus. My name is Dave Perkins on KAKN, the voice of Bristol Bay.
0: Hello, Bristol Bay. My name is Maggie Johnson. It's time to take a look at the weather forecast from the King Salmon, Dillingham, and Anchorage airports. From King Salmon, tonight will be cloudy with occasional showers overnight. The low will be 39. Winds will be south to southwest at 10 to 20 miles an hour. The chance of rain is 40%. Tomorrow will be cloudy with showers. The high will be near 50. Winds will be southwest at 5 to 10 miles an hour. The chance of rain is 40%. From the Dillingham airport, tonight will be overcast with rain showers at times. The low will be 41. Winds will be southwest at 10 to 20 miles an hour. The chance of rain is 40%. Tomorrow there will be showers in the morning, then cloudy in the afternoon. The high will be 52. Winds will be south at 5 to 10 miles an hour. The chance of rain is 40%. From the Ted Stevens International Airport in Anchorage, tonight showers in the evening will become a steady light rain overnight. The low will be near 50. Winds will be west to southwest at 5 to 10 miles an hour. The chance of rain is 70%. Tomorrow will be overcast with rain showers at times. The high will be around 60. Winds will be north to northeast at 5 to 10 miles an hour. The chance of rain is 70%. For today's tides, at the entrance of the Naknek River at 6:23 p.m., it's a high tide at 13.8 feet. At the entrance of the Egigik River at 11:26 p.m., it's a low tide at 0.3 feet. At Clark's Point, Nishkik Bay, at 6:10 p.m., it's a high tide at 13.3 feet. In the marine forecast, in the Bristol Bay waters for Area 761, Bristol Bay from Port Hyden to Cape Chichikov out to 15 nautical miles. Tonight there's a west wind at 25 knots, diminishing to 15 knots after midnight. Seas will be at 5 feet. Tomorrow there will be a west wind at 10 knots, increasing to 15 knots in the afternoon. Seas will be at 4 feet. For Area 762, Bristol Bay from Cape Chichikov to Cape Pierce out to 15 nautical miles. Tonight there will be a west wind at 25 knots. Seas will be at 5 feet. Tomorrow there will be a west wind at 10 knots, increasing to 15 knots in the afternoon. Seas will be at 3 feet. Thank you for listening to the voice of Bristol Bay. I'm Maggie Johnson, and that's your weather report from the KAKN radio studios in Naknek, now streaming at KAKN.org.
5: We're not just talking about pure lawlessness here. Again, there are many people who believe that the New Testament has its set of commandments, and that obviously as Christians we are obligated to obey the rule of Jesus Christ and the law that he gives to his people. But again, the question is, what about the Old Testament law?
6: Hello and welcome to the Friday edition of Renewing Your Mind. Today, we continue our study of the significance of the Old Testament law in the life of a Christian. Some Christians think that because we're under the New Covenant now, that the law isn't relevant. But as we'll see today, the law of God is indispensable. Let's join Dr. R.C. Sproul.
5: Recently, I had the opportunity to teach a course to men who were studying for their Doctor of Ministry degree in the seminary. And in the opening day of that course, I sprang a pop quiz on them, which, of course, is the bane of every student in every classroom. I asked them in the opening moments of the class to take out a piece of paper and number from 1 to 10. And then I proceeded to give them one question. I said, please write down on this paper the 10 commandments in order. And after sufficient time had elapsed, we had them check their papers. Mercifully, I didn't collect them and asked them simply to grade themselves, and discovered that 20% of these pastors who were working on their doctor's degree in ministry were able to get all of the Ten Commandments in order. 80% were not able to do it. And about 50% of them were able to name all 10, but were not able to do it in order. Now, you may want to take that same test right now, unless you're driving down the thruway somewhere. At least in your own mind, see if you can think through the Ten Commandments and give them in order, or at least be able to name them all. I've done this frequently at conferences with large groups and found out that less than 10% of the people that I've asked this to in large groups were able to name all 10, not to mention in order, but just to name all 10 of the Ten Commandments. That means that in my little universe, 90% of the people I've asked this question are not able to give the Ten Commandments in their entirety. And I found that somewhat striking, indeed astonishing. And I've asked this question, what does that signify? Some may say, well, it just simply means that we're not very good at memorizing, or that we've moved away from learning by way of rote memory, and we have a basic idea of what the law commands, but just because we can't name all 10 of them should be no major concern to us. But when we understand the central significance of the Ten Commandments to the Old Testament and the Ten Commandments to the New Testament Christian life, it is an amazing thing that even leaders within the Christian world cannot name these basic, foundational, elementary commandments of God. And I think that what it reflects, partly at least, is something of the climate in which the church is functioning at the end of the 20th century. Historians and analysts have suggested that we are living in perhaps the most antinomian era in the history of the church. Now, that's a fancy word, antinomian. I think we all know what anti means, against. And nomian comes from the Greek word nomos, which means law. And so antinomianism is that theory within theology that the law of God, at least the Old Testament law, is in no way binding or relevant to the Christian life. We read frequently in the New Testament passages such as the Apostle Paul writes that we are no longer under law, but we are under grace. And that is routinely taken to mean that we are no longer responsible in any way to conform to the law of the Old Testament, because the Old Testament law was only relevant to people in Israel in the theocratic system of that day, and all of that was done away with the entrance of Christ and the beginning of the new covenant and the establishment of the Christian church. John tells us that the law came through Moses, grace and truth came through Jesus Christ. And in that contrast, we see that we're no longer under the law, meaning the law has no binding significance or influence upon us. I was engaged in some theological debate with one branch of Christendom, and I mentioned that this particular school of thought was characteristically antinomian in its theology. And one of the leading scholars from that branch wrote me a lengthy letter in which he protested my charge of antinomianism against his group. And he said to me, "We are not antinomian because we believe that every Christian is responsible to obey the commandments of Christ that are found in the New Testament. We simply believe that the Old Testament law has no bearing or relevance to the New Testament Christian." And I responded to him by saying, historically, the term antinomian, as it has been used throughout church history, refers precisely to the statement that he has just made, and that he just gave the classic definition of antinomianism by saying that the Old Testament law has no relevance to the New Testament Christian. So we're not just talking about pure lawlessness here. Again, there are many people who believe that the New Testament has its set of commandments, and that obviously as Christians we are obligated to obey the rule of Jesus Christ and the law that he gives to his people. But again, the question is, what about the Old Testament law? Now, this is no easy problem to deal with for several reasons, the first of which is that we see in the scripture itself that certain elements of the Old Testament law have clearly been abrogated in a sense. For example, the ceremonial law of the Old Testament, the ceremonial law refers to the rites and rituals that were performed in the worship experience of Israel. For example, the offering of sacrifices. The offering of sacrifices was not just simply a suggestion that God gave to Israel. It was by his command that they had to celebrate the Day of Atonement and they had to make their burnt offerings and so on. And all of those ceremonies, the New Testament tells us, were shadows or types of the final sacrifice that was to be offered once for all in the death of Jesus. And in fact, we see the New Testament struggle with that group who were trying to influence the New Testament church to continue with these ceremonies. And that group was called the Judaizers, who insisted that the Old Testament rituals be continued in perpetuity in the New Testament church. And of course, that view was hotly contested and fiercely resisted by the Apostle Paul in his letter to the Galatians, as well as by the author of Hebrews. And the thinking was this, that after Christ has offered the perfect sacrifice once and for all, if we reverted back to the types and the shadows, we would in effect be denying the fullness of light that has come and the total fulfillment of all of this ceremony in the perfect sacrifice of Christ that is made once for all. And so historically, the Christian church, in terms of her orthodoxy, has made it clear that we are not to continue these cultic ceremonial practices of rite and ritual from the Old Testament. Also, we find a segment of the law in the Old Testament called the dietary laws, which we remember God gave to Israel, and he prescribed what foods they were allowed to eat and what foods were considered unclean. They were not allowed to eat pork, for example. And we know that in the New Testament, when the New Testament church expanded to include Gentiles who followed a different rule of diet, the question became a hot issue in Jerusalem, and the first ecumenical council of the church was the Council of Jerusalem that's recorded in Acts 15, where this question of diet was brought up, and Peter had had the vision whereby Christ had told him not to declare unclean things that he has now made clean. And the list of prohibited foods was greatly reduced by the Council of Jerusalem. We're not allowed to eat blood and so on. But for the most part, the restrictions of diet that were established in the Old Testament were now lifted in the economy of the New Testament situation. So we see two ways in which it seems to be plain that the laws of the Old Testament are seen as no longer absolutely binding upon the lives of Christians. Now, again, historically, the church made a distinction among these different types of law, the dietary laws, the ceremonial laws, and then looked at the third group, which was called the moral law of the Old Testament. Now, before we go any further with this, let me give a little caveat. Keep in mind that as helpful as this distinction may be, where you say there's the moral law and then there's the dietary, the ceremonial law, or the civil law of Israel, which is another question altogether, but we look at these distinctions, keep in mind that for the Jew in the Old Testament period, these distinctions would have been basically meaningless because all of the law was moral to the Old Testament Jew. That is, it was a moral issue to Daniel, to Shadrach, Meshach, and Abednego, whether or not they obeyed the dietary laws of God while they were in exile. It was a moral issue for Israel, whether the people of Israel obeyed the ceremonial law. They saw these as moral mandates, of course. So that's a given, but we still understand why this distinction has been made. That the idea is that still there is a substantive stratum of law in the Old Testament that seems to continue into the life of the New Testament church. Now, one of the important texts that we find in the New Testament is found in the Sermon on the Mount, where Jesus makes this observation, "Think not," he said, "that I came to loose or to destroy the law, but to fulfill it." Now, in the same regard, the Apostle Paul, when he speaks in glorious terms of how we have been redeemed from the curse of the law and that we are no longer under the law, he's careful to warn us against jumping to the very conclusion that antinomians do, namely that we have disestablished the law and completely removed the law from any consideration to the life of the Christian. He says that the law is not a bad thing, that the law is holy, and that the law is to be established. And the whole tenor of the apostolic writing of the New Testament, in James, for example, when he talks about the royal law of obedience, in the teachings of Jesus himself, where many of the Old Testament laws are reiterated for the benefit of the Christian church, we see that the substantive content of the moral law of the Old Testament still has a vitally important place in the New Testament community. But again, the question is, what is that place? Now, this was a question during the Reformation period, and one of the most significant and important contributions to the Reformation that was made by John Calvin in his Institutes of the Christian Religion was his exposition of what he called the threefold use of the law. The threefold use of the law. In other words, what Calvin was saying is that there are three distinct ways in which the Old Testament law is very useful to the New Testament Christian. Three distinct ways. And he differed at some fine points from Luther on this, but Luther also believed that the law had a significant role in the life of the Christian. And so what I want to do with the rest of the time I have today is give an exposition of these three uses of the law. Now, first, what I'll do is simply state them and then expand upon them individually. The three uses of the law that Calvin outlined were, first of all, the law's use or function as a mirror. The second is the law's function as restraint. And the third use, which is called simply in theology the tertius usus, that's the Latin for third use, the tertius usus of the law, which Calvin saw as the most important, was what we regard as the revelatory use or function of the law. The revelatory function of the law. Well, let's look at them now in order, beginning with the first use of the law as a mirror. Well, what Calvin had in mind here was this, that we have to understand that the law of God is not something that exists abstractly, hanging suspended somewhere in the distant universe, east of the sun and west of the moon. It's not that God had to go to a heavenly mountain and climb the mountain and receive from some greater God tablets of stone by which God himself was called to be obedient, but rather the source for the Old Testament moral law is found in God himself. Now that raises a question that was a fierce question in the Middle Ages. And that is the question, is God himself outside of the law, or is God himself bound by some greater law? And that controversy was called the ex lex controversy. I said ex lex, not ex lax, right? Ex lex means outside of or apart from law, lex. Lex means law. And the idea was this. Is there some law above God to which God owes obedience and allegiance? That is, does God function sub lego? Is God under law himself? Well, the theologians of the Middle Ages said 1,000 times no. We have to scratch out sub lego, because if we said that God was under some law that was outside of himself, there would be something higher than God. And that something higher than God would have to be God, and God would no longer be God. So that there's no law outside of God that imposes obligation upon him. Well, if that's the case, wouldn't it follow then that God is lawless? He can do whatever he wants. If he is not sub lego, then he must be ex lex. He must be outside of all law and can act in an arbitrary, capricious, or whimsical manner without any sense of order. Well, what the Middle Ages theologians did was said, we'll X that out too and say a pox on both of your houses, and that God is neither under law nor apart from law, but there is a third alternative, namely that God is a law unto himself. Now, how does that differ from being ex lex? What that means simply is that the behavior of God is never lawless. the actions of God are always in conformity to the law of God's own nature, His own character, which is inherently righteous, which is eternally holy. All of His actions come forth according to who He is. As we look at this question of law, it's important for us to remember that the fundamental problem in all of creation is the problem of evil. The fundamental problem in our lives is the problem of sin. And sin and evil both are defined in light of law. The fall of Adam and Eve was a transgression against the law of God. Absolute wickedness in the Scriptures is associated with lawlessness. The supreme manifestation of evil incarnate is the man of lawlessness. So when we deal with this question of law, particularly with respect to the law of God, we're not dealing with a peripheral matter, a tangential question, but something that comes to the core of our lives as human beings who are supposed to live before the face of God. Coram Deo.
6: 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Sproul from his series, God's Law and the Christian. And this is Renewing Your Mind. 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Well, you heard Dr. Sproul mention Coram Deo. That may be a new phrase to you. Here he is now to explain what it means.
5: Literally, what it means is before the face of God. And what Luther was saying simply was this, that the Christian life means to live all of your life in the presence of God. You know, sometimes we behave and perform with our lives not for God, but for an audience that's here. And that our behavior when we're in secret may be different from how we behave when we're in the presence of people whose judgment or approval we seek. We think, for example, of the prodigal son when he pled with his father to receive his inheritance early, how he squandered that money. But before he squandered that inheritance, what did he do? He went away into a far country where he was anonymous, where no one knew him, where he didn't feel like he had to live under the scrutiny of somebody who might possibly disapprove of what he was doing. Now, Luther says we should live our whole lives not as people seeking the cover of darkness, where we have a secret life, a private life that is hidden from the gaze of our friends or of authorities, but that our lives should be lived openly in the presence of God, before the face of God, practicing a kind of consciousness of God from moment to moment. Now we add to that a couple of other ideas. The big idea of Christianity is to live Coram Deo, to live all of one's life in the presence of God, under the authority of God, and to the honor and to the glory of God.
6: Amen.
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0: Hi, this is Roberta Foster at KNEO in Missouri. Welcome to today's broadcast of Author's Corner, where I interview authors of Christian books, now rebroadcast on KAKN and KAKD. Thanks for joining me for this edition of the Author's Corner, brought to you by KNEO 91.7 FM, The Word. I'm Roberta Foster. And today I welcome Kristen Jensen back to Author's Corner. Last week we spoke with her about her books that was specifically designed toward girls. This week we have two of her books that she wrote prior that are still with the same title, Good Pictures, Bad Pictures. One of them is called Pornproofing Today's Young Kids, with more emphasis on boys. And another one that is Good Pictures, Bad Pictures Junior, A Simple Plan to Protect Young Minds. And so these books are illustrated by Debbie Fox and published by Defend Young Minds. And Kristen, welcome back to Author's Corner.
1: It's great to be back with you, Roberta. Thank you.
0: Well, you have been a busy woman writing these books, so why don't you tell us what it was that led you to get involved in doing this?
1: Yeah, what's a nice girl like me writing books about pornography? Well, what happened was we moved to a new town, and I met a woman. She had a large family. She was really trying to protect them from, you know, being sexually molested, because she was as a child.
0: Okay.
1: But she came to find out that her 17-year-old son was sexually molesting the younger brothers and sisters, from the 14-year-old down to the 4-year-old.
0: Oh.
1: And pornography was definitely really fueling that. So she talked with me. She told me one night about it. We talked till like 1:30 in the morning. And the next morning I woke up and I just felt compelled to find a resource for her so that she could, you know, like read a book to her children to warn them about pornography. And I couldn't find anything.
0: Mm.
1: I was shocked. I knew there were all kinds of body safety books.
0: Mm-hmm.
1: Couldn't find anything. Had the crazy idea to write a book for children, a read aloud book that parents could read to their children to warn them, to give them a simple definition, age-appropriate definition, a warning, and a plan. So a definition, a warning, and a plan. And so I got started writing Good Pictures, Bad Pictures. Thought it would take me a couple weeks in the summer, but guess what? It took me 3 years. Had a lot of help along the way.
0: Mm-hmm.
1: And now we're on the second edition of Good Pictures, Bad Pictures. And it's been a number one bestseller on Amazon, and it is translated into probably a dozen or more languages all over the world. So it's exciting that it's helping so many parents out there.
0: So describe to us what your core purpose of these books are.
1: It's to make it easy for a parent to begin these conversations, these protective conversations around pornography at an early enough age that it actually makes a difference.
0: Okay.
1: Because if you wait till they're 13 or 14 or 15, you're going from prevention to intervention, right?
0: Right.
1: So I could see that young children were getting into this because they were getting into the internet, and not many people were seeing the problems with that. There are no iron gates, right?
0: Right.
1: And
0: right.
1: They were sneaking into porn sites. They were getting it through social media apps. They were, you know, getting it through video games. So many portals to porn, and we just weren't protecting. You know, we protect kids against alcohol and tobacco. You can't send an 8-year-old to buy beer at the corner store anymore. But you can, 8-year-olds can get onto the internet and see things that they absolutely shouldn't be seeing, that are sexually traumatizing to them, and have long lasting effects. So this is prevention, right? This is my way to help parents who have no idea how to start this.
0: Mm-hmm.
1: Just have a simple read aloud book that teaches a child, you know, a simple definition that's age appropriate, and then gives them a warning. So this is how it can affect your brain and how it can potentially become an addiction that could, basically trap you. And then here's the plan. So you know exactly what to do. There's nothing to be afraid of.
0: Yeah.
1: We're going to help you through this. And here's the plan. And I have so many stories of parents reading good pictures, bad pictures to their children. And this one, really, back then, I was also kind of under the myth that it was more of a boy problem. And so this is more geared towards boys. The main character is a boy, and it has more boy-friendly analogies, I guess is what I would say. So that is the reason, that was the purpose, is to overcome the barrier.
0: Yeah.
1: Because parents, even social workers and therapists that deal with these problems didn't know how to talk to their own children about pornography. How do you even begin that conversation? So that's kind of what I figured out, and I had a lot of help along. If I have any genius, Roberta, it's picking people to help me. Getting people to help me.
0: Excellent.
1: These hard things.
0: Okay, today I'm talking with Kristen Jensen regarding her books, Good Pictures, Bad Pictures. One of them is for a junior, for the youngest minds, and the other is actually focused more for boys. So there's a book, and last week we talked about the book that was a guide for girls. So there's a book in this Good Pictures, Bad Pictures series for every age and both genders. And so we really appreciate Kristen sharing her heart with our listeners today. So one of the things that I picked up with our conversations is that you are doing this to help kids feel empowered rather than afraid. Taking a subject that's not very comfortable to talk about and being able to do it in a way that there's no shame, but it actually makes the child feel stronger after reading it than they were before.
1: Absolutely. And I have a story that really helps demonstrate that.
0: Great.
1: And there was a little boy in his third grade. His mom read him good pictures, bad pictures, so that he would be prepared. And 3 days later, he goes to school, and on the playground, one of his classmates comes up to him with a smartphone and shows him pornography.
0: Mm.
1: So he recognizes it. He understands it's not good for him to look at it. And when he goes home, he turns away. And when he goes home, he tells his mom. And often kids will, maybe not the moment they walk in the door, but when you're tucking them into bed and having those kind of very private conversations is when they'll open up. And he opened up and he said, "Mom, you know, this happened." And he says, "I was scared, but I knew what to do."
0: Yeah.
1: "I was scared, but I knew what to do." That, can you just feel the burden coming off of his little shoulders?
0: Mm-hmm.
1: So that's what every kid deserves, is to know what to do when they are shown pornography, when they stumble upon it, you know, accidentally. They know what to do to protect their mind and their brain, and it's so empowering. So, yes, don't be scared. Be prepared, right?
0: We've talked about this last week, but at the same time, let's go over it again for our new listeners. The books are created in a story format, and as I understand it, they're designed for the parent to sit with the child and read through it. And tell us what you have at the end of each chapter.
1: Yeah. At the end of each chapter, it's called Let's Talk, and there's a little summary of the principles and the information that was presented in the story. And then there are, I don't know, 2, 3, 4, 5 questions that will, and a place to write out your answer. So the child can actually write out their answers. You can discuss it with them. And it really helps to solidify in their mind and deepen their understanding of what you just read in the chapter. And as I said before, this is a kind of like a script for parents, and it models a parent being proactive in a calm way, presenting the science, presenting the truth and the facts, and helping their child understand the harmful consequences of looking at pornography mm-hmm. and using it. So we've got several chapters on the thinking brain and the feeling brain and how they work together. You have a chapter called the attraction center. Mm. We don't explicitly talk about sex in any of these books, but we do in kind of a roundabout way mm-hmm. talk about an attraction center in the brain mm-hmm. that is the really the most vulnerable way. Mm-hmm. Talk about an attraction center in the brain mm-hmm. that is

0: what you're trying to do is bring that thinking brain online, right? Because when you see a bad picture, it's your feeling brain that's like, wah, you know, lit up. But when you can bring your thinking brain online, then you have more power. And that's what those steps are designed to do. And then the final two steps, the D and the O, stand for distract yourself and order your thinking brain to be the boss. And we discuss in detail in the book how to forget basically those pictures or minimize them so that they don't bother the child. They don't keep popping up. And I'm pretty good at avoiding pornography, but even I have been caught off guard. So I have used the same method and it works. It does take a little practice and guidance, but it works.
1: Wonderful. Okay. So one last question. How is pornography associated with poor mental health?
0: Oh my goodness. There are so many studies now that show how they are linked. When people get any addiction, really, that lowers their mental health. But pornography as an addiction, they see an association with greater amounts of depression, anxiety, low self-esteem, loneliness. They see higher suicide rates among people that use pornography. Then it becomes, for some, kind of like a cycle. So some people are depressed, then they go to pornography to try to distract them. And then they're more depressed, then they go back to pornography, and it's just this downward cycle.
1: Wow.
0: So there's a lot of, I've given presentations at international conferences on this very topic. So we need to help children guard their mental health by keeping them safe and helping them, you know, have digital defense skills against, you know, pornography. And that needs to start early, because I've heard of three-year-olds, unfortunately, being terribly harmed by viewing pornography and imitating it. And so that's why that junior book is so important, that is for ages 3 to 7.
1: Okay.
0: And Roberta, I've read these books to my grandson starting at age 2.5. There are these little cameras that they love to find, little hidden cameras. It's much simpler. There's a turn, run, tell plan and all these hidden cameras that they can find. But it's a simple structure. Same thing, a simple definition, a warning, and a plan. Because anytime a child has any access to the internet or even an app on a device, they need a gentle warning so that they know what to do whenever they see a bad picture.
1: Wonderful. So today I've been talking with Kristen Jensen about her books from the Good Pictures, Bad Pictures series, one for juniors and one for boys. Last week we talked about the book specifically designed for girls. Kristen, how can our readers find out more about these books and stay connected with you?
0: We are on social media, Defend Young Minds. 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So you can definitely find out about the books and everything from our website, defendyourminds.com. And the books are all available on Amazon. And we actually have a book for therapists that has interventions for treating children who have been harmed by pornography called Good Pictures, Bad Pictures, Guide for Counseling Kids.
1: Wonderful.
0: So got lots of resources available for parents and professionals.
1: Wonderful. 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You have one for juniors, one for boys, and one for girls. And so, Kristen, thank you for sending these books our way and for your time talking with our listeners today.
0: Thank you, Roberta. 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
1: With SRN News, I'm Ron Taylor. President Trump speaking at Mount Rushmore Friday night. The president called the 4th of July holiday one of the most extraordinary days in the history of the world.
2: Tomorrow we mark 250 years of glorious independence and 250 years of majestic American freedom. Nothing like it.
1: The top Republican in Congress says Americans need to be concerned about radical ideology that Democrats seem to be embracing. On the Salem News program this week on Capitol Hill with Tony Perkins, House Speaker Mike Johnson says the country is facing an unprecedented threat.
3: And what we've seen in recent months is many Mamdanis have popped up all around the country running for Congress. For a while, Tony, everybody just kind of waved that off and said, oh, that was a New York City anomaly. No, sir. It's everywhere. And we've got to confront it. We've got to take it very seriously. And we have to vanquish that, because the ideas and proposals that these candidates would bring to Congress is frightening stuff.
1: He urges Republicans to defend America and capitalism and to turn out in big numbers during the midterms this November. His full interview will be heard when This Week on Capitol Hill is broadcast at 10 a.m. Eastern Time Saturday on the Salem News Channel. All sorts of events are scheduled for the 4th of July.
4: The epic July 4th Salute to America celebration will include thousands of fireworks and military flyovers. The president scheduled to speak Saturday night as the nation's capital hosts thousands of tourists from across the country and the world. In the afternoon, folks will be treated to one of NASA's supersonic F-5 light fighter jets flying in the sky. Also on the schedule, the Blue Angels, the Thunderbirds, F-35 stealth fighters, U.S. Coast Guard helicopters, and a B-1 stealth bomber. Trump's new Air Force One also scheduled to make a pass over the crowd. Laura Winters reporting.
1: This is SRN News. 50 years has brought a lot of change to this country.
5: On the eve of America's 250th birthday, the Pew Research Center has released a sweeping analysis of how the nation has changed since its 200th birthday in 1976. Pew reports that about 70% of adults were married at the time of the bicentennial. Today, it's only 50%. America has also seen a sharp drop in fertility, with fewer and fewer women having any children at all. Michael Harrington reporting.
1: Fewer members of the general population are Christian these days. Church attendance and other spiritual practices are in decline. But there's one thing people still do, and that's pray. According to a new poll from the Barna Group, a Christian research organization, 73% of American adults say they pray at least once a week, and Christians pray a lot more. As the Barna Report puts it, spiritual longing remains active even when institutional participation wavers. Older Americans of all stripes are more likely to pray on a regular basis than are young people. This is SRN News. The rush is on across Venezuela's north coast to identify loved ones before it's too late.
6: At least nearly 2,300 people died in the deadly earthquakes last week. The country is overwhelmed with bodies that officials are struggling to collect, identify, and preserve. Many fear mass graves are coming as they search for the bodies of loved ones who died in the earthquakes. Those tremors struck the South American nation on June 24th.
1: Correspondent Andrew Stewart. Interpol has identified a 39-year-old Ukrainian woman as the main suspect in a Monaco bombing that reportedly targeted a Ukrainian tycoon linked to Russia. Anastasia Berezkova remains at large, with a red notice issued for her arrest. The bombing Monday injured three people, including a woman and a child, media reports suggesting Ukrainian construction tycoon Vadim Yermolakiev was among the wounded. More details on these stories at srnnews.com.
7: How do you do? Have you ever missed a meal, maybe more than one? What if you missed every meal for days while sleeping on the ground? Now, we're not describing a homeless man. We're describing the home and life of a man whose story we're about to tell. And that kind of hardship would destroy some people. But he endured because his heart and mind and life were unshackled. This is Unshackled, the history-making radio drama of true life stories that light the way for others. produced in Chicago by Pacific Garden Mission. In 1877, Pacific Garden Mission opened its doors to street people in Chicago, and those doors have never closed. The oldest continuously operating rescue mission in the country has seen one miracle after another, as lives have been transformed from darkness to the light of the world. The motto at the old lighthouse is, never give up on them, even though many homeless people have given up on themselves. Freely giving food, clothing and shelter, medical and dental care, even classes and counseling to those in need. At the mission, we know that these things alone will not alter lives. Change comes only from the one who said, not by might, not by power, but by my spirit. This story demonstrates the truth of that promise. Now for broadcast around the earth, here is program number 2513 in the series Unshackled, the program that makes you face yourself and think.
8: Our grandson is much worse, Papa. I am afraid he will die unless they take him to a doctor.
9: Who can afford a doctor?
8: But his fever is so high.
9: The doctors take all your money, and sometimes you die anyway. They have never helped me.
8: When will the rains never end?
9: When daylight comes, I'll make a bigger ditch in the ground.
8: Life is so hard. Every day I ask the gods to help us, but help does not come. What did we do to deserve such a life?
9: I don't know. Perhaps the next one will be better.
7: The man in our story was born in southern India into a poor Hindu family with 10 children. They were low caste, with no education, no job skills, and more often than not, no food to eat. In 1960, when he was 13 years old, he had no future, and yet today he is helping thousands of his countrymen. This is the amazing true story of Tatagiri Gurappa, right now on Unshackled.
10: From the time my brother's son died, I wondered how I could become a doctor and help people. I was the only one in my family who went to school, but even I had to quit after the sixth standard because there was no money to send me. We never wore shoes and seldom had shirts, and during the winter months, we suffered in the cold. My father delivered goods, but sometimes there was no work, and we would eat only once a day or once in 2 days. In 1960, a terrible famine swept our part of India.
9: I looked, but most of the fields are stripped. Even the spinach leaves are gone.
8: I cooked some tamarind seeds.
9: I hope and pray our sons have some grain.
8: Here comes Tatagiri now.
11: They have nothing, Daddy. No grain and no money.
8: What are we going to do? We will starve.
9: There's no work here, but they're building a road through the jungle. Why don't you and Tatagiri go and find work there?
8: That's 100 miles away. What about the children?
9: I'll take care of them.
11: Daddy, there's tigers in the jungle and cobras.
9: Don't worry, my son. You'll be with the other workers.
10: Mother and I went by train, then walked another 15 miles into the dense jungle. There we set up camp with other workers beside a stream. We worked hard during the day, cutting trees. At night it was cold, so we slept by the fire, where we shivered as much from fear of the wild animals as from the damp air. 2 weeks we labored, and then the work stopped. That was Tiger Mummy.
8: The fire will keep him away, don't worry.
11: I'm so cold.
8: They have some alcohol, son. You can drink some if you want to get warm.
10: Drink alcohol? No, Mummy, I cannot do that.
8: Then sit very near to the fire and sleep.
10: Well, what's going to happen? I mean, 2 days now without work and no food either.
8: Tomorrow you go home and bring something from your father.
10: I don't have money to travel.
8: You're a small boy. You can get on the train without a ticket.
10: Fearfully, I walked through the jungle and slipped aboard the train with some beggars. But at the next station, the ticket collector caught me and handed me over to the station master.
12: Take off your shirt and give it to me. Then you stand out here until the train is gone. Come on, my boy. See those banana bunches just unloaded from the train. You carry all those to my office. Then I will give your shirt back and send you home by the first train tomorrow.
10: I had not eaten for 3 days, and I cried and shivered all night, praying to a god I didn't know. The next day, the station master let me board a slow train carrying rocks. Along the way, it stopped, and I observed a beautiful young girl, clean and well-dressed, while I was dirty and poor. As I watched her, I determined in my heart not to go back to the jungle to work, but instead to go back to school.
9: Tatagiri, what are you doing here?
10: I have been traveling for 3 days, Daddy, and I'm so hungry. Oh. Is there anything to eat?
9: No. Perhaps your grandmother has something.
10: There is no work and no food where we are in the jungle. Mother sent me to see if you have anything.
9: We have nothing for ourselves even.
10: Daddy, I don't want to go back to the jungle. I want to go back to school.
9: How can we do that when we can't even eat? I love you, but I can't send you to school.
10: I don't want to live like this anymore, Daddy. When you are poor, people abuse you. I have to get education.
9: What can I do, son? Nothing.
10: Well, what should I do about Mommy?
9: I'll borrow enough money for you to go back and get her.
10: After I brought my mother home, my grandmother, who was a midwife, scraped together enough money to pay the school fees. I'd been out of school for 3 years, but learning was easy because I wanted to succeed so badly. While I had the highest rank in the class for 5 years, mine was the lowest status because I did not even have shoes to wear. My heart ached because my family was hungry all the time.
9: Tatagiri, why are you eating?
10: I'm hungry, Daddy.
9: But that food has not been offered to the gods yet.
10: I'm sorry, Daddy. You offer your food. I'll eat mine.
9: Oh, such a boy. How do you expect to be blessed?
10: But I'm doing very well in school. I am the only one selected for the public board exam out of 200 students.
9: Oh, I'm very proud of you, Tatagiri.
10: I want to go to university, Daddy. I want to be a doctor.
9: You have such big dreams.
10: Somebody has to help the poor, and no one does. When classes were over for the summer, I went to stay with my older sister 350 miles away. She had married a Christian and become one herself. I helped my brother-in-law work in the fields, digging trenches and cutting bamboo.
13: I'm glad you're doing so well in school, Tatagiri. God has blessed you.
10: I go to a Christian mission school, you know.
13: Yes, I know.
10: Did you know I was in charge of the bad students? I had to keep discipline in class.
13: God is making you a leader.
10: You talk about God a lot, Chikomene.
13: He is Lord, and I want to serve him all of my life.
10: Well, I want to be a doctor and help the untouchables who cannot afford good medical care.
13: That's good, Tatagiri. But however your progress is in school, you should believe in Jesus. He gives you real joy and eternal life.
10: He was an evangelist. I noticed how he worked hard in the fields, then went home and took a bath and changed into his clothes for preaching. I noticed how he and my sister prayed every day and went to church, how they visited sick people and helped others, even though they had so little themselves. Oh, the curry smells good.
8: Are you hungry after working in the field all day?
10: I've been hungry all my life.
8: We'll eat as soon as Chikomane is ready.
10: Is he preaching tonight?
8: Yes. We are going to another village. Why don't you come with us?
10: I like to listen. But I marvel that you spent so much of your time this way.
8: Little brother, we are saved and we believe in Jesus Christ. Nothing is more important than sharing his love with others.
10: I looked at how they lived and saw that I wasn't able to be a Christian. I was bad while they lived holy lives. I returned home to my studies at the end of summer vacation. A few months later, we had holidays, and I asked my father if I could return to my sister's home.
9: We don't have any money to send you there, Tatagiri.
10: I heard about some trucks loaded with bamboo going there. I could ride with them.
9: Then go.
10: Are you in pain again, Daddy?
9: Oh, yes. It is my fate.
10: Someday I'll be a doctor, and I will help you.
9: How can you pay for more education?
10: I'm in the top of my class, Daddy. If I do well on the public board exam, I'll get into the best university and maybe get a scholarship.
9: Even if you succeed, the high caste people will not let you touch them.
10: They have their doctors. I will help the poor.
9: It seems impossible, Tadagiri.
10: I'll find a way, Daddy. But right now, I'm going to my sister's.
7: Tadagiri was actually going to a crisis point in his life that would change everything. And he'll tell us about that shortly.
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For God so loved the world that he gave his only begotten Son, that whosoever believeth in him should not perish, but have everlasting life. Do you understand that salvation is a free gift? God gave his Son. Jesus gave his life.

0: believe on the Lord Jesus Christ, and you will be saved.
1: Amen.
0: Romans chapter 10 verse 9 promises that if thou shalt confess with thy mouth the Lord Jesus, and shalt believe in thine heart that God hath raised him from the dead, thou shalt be saved. What is it? Why are you crying?
2: I want to become a child of God, but I am so bad.
0: You are right. You have confessed that you are a sinner.
2: Yes, I am a sinner.
0: You want to believe in Jesus?
2: Yes, I want to believe in Jesus.
0: My friend, you are now a child of God. You elders, come, pray for him.
2: The Lord touched me, and I returned home a new person, no longer hungry except for God. My parents worried about me because all I wanted to do was share the gospel. Even so, when I took my exams, I was 4th out of 400 students and easily gained admission to the best college for my pre-medical course. A Christian friend helped finance my boarding expense, and for the first time in my life, I ate plentiful food. When the money was gone, I starved. Then I learned about persecution.
3: Well, Tata Giri, I saw your name on the board outside the dining hall. You cannot eat there anymore.
2: My God shall supply all my needs.
3: Too bad he doesn't supply you with clean clothes and shoes for his asset.
2: His ways are not our ways, and I trust him to hear and answer my prayers.
3: You Christians, why should you cry and pray to God? Pay your dues, go home and bring money, or send a telegram to your father to send you some money.
2: My earthly father does not have money.
3: What do you live on?
2: I am living by faith. God sends money through his children.
3: Then you shouldn't be here. You belong in the laboring class. Where are you trying to go that you do not belong?
2: Five days I went without food, praying to God and going to class. Because of worker unrest, the electricity went out, and as I repaired all the kerosene lanterns so we could see, the head of the boarding house began to respect me. He took pity on me, let me eat and pay later. Then came the best news of all. Thank you, God, for your mercy and grace. You are faithful, Lord, and I praise you.
3: Are you still praying to your God, Tata Giri? Don't you ever learn?
2: The Lord has opened a door for me to get my food.
3: It wasn't your God who opened the door. It was the mercy of the chief warden.
2: But that isn't all. The Lord brought me out of my financial troubles. I've been given a scholarship for all my boarding and lodging expenses, plus extra money.
3: That's not your Lord. It's the government that rescued you.
2: You just don't know the Lord. In 1967, when I entered medical school, I borrowed a wet jacket and a pair of shoes. The first time I had ever put shoes on my hard and calloused feet. After the owner's mother came and took away the shoes, my Christian friends gave me money to buy new ones. I finished 2 years in medical school, then had to quit for lack of funds. I went to work doing all kinds of jobs to support myself. Do you have any work I can do in exchange for some food?
4: Come inside. There's still some rice left.
2: Praise God. Oh, thank you, Jesus, my Lord.
4: You are a Christian.
2: Yes. 5 years ago, God saved me. My name is Tata Giri Gorappa.
4: I am Daniel. I was a pastor for many years. Now I run this orphanage. Sit there on the floor and I will get the rice.
2: I have been praying so much to God, and he always hears my prayers, even though many of my friends make fun of me.
4: Oh, why should they do that?
2: Because I want to be a doctor, and they are jealous. For 2 years I went to medical college, but I had no money even to pay for food, so I had to leave. Now they laugh at me because it has been almost 3 years since I discontinued school.
4: I say, here is the rice. Please, eat.
2: Thank you, Lord Jesus.
4: You can stay here if you like. Perhaps I can help you.
2: How?
4: I have many friends in India and in America. I will write and ask them to put your needs before the Christians there. God will do the rest.
2: I'm so happy that God led me here. I have promised him that if I become a doctor, I will take care of people wherever he sends me. I will go to the jungle or the countryside, not to the big cities. I want to help the poor people because my own family is low caste. I don't need big salary. I want to serve the living God.
4: That's all he wants, Tatagiri. A willing heart. He will answer your prayers.
2: Thanks to God and my friend Daniel, a couple in Virginia has sent me $25, a fortune. I bought new clothes, paid my fees, and went back to medical college in 1972. From then on, two sponsors in the U.S. sent me enough money to continue my studies. Because God blessed me financially, I was able to help other poor Christian medical school students.
1: Tatagiri, you are very kind to help students like me.
2: I know how it feels to be hungry. Huh? Many times in my life I had to go without food. Even now when I eat, I think of my family and all the other poor who go hungry.
1: My family is also living in poverty.
2: Are they Hindu like mine?
1: Yes, I went to a mission school. That's where I gave my life to Christ.
2: It isn't easy to follow him, but I would go no other way.
1: I heard you speak in the chapel this week. You inspired me very much.
2: I have promised God that when I graduate, I will help the poor. The untouchables.
1: I've heard about the orphanage you started and your ministry to the lepers, Tatagiri. I'd like to go with you sometime.
2: We were married in 1976, while both of us were still medical students, and three daughters were born to us before we graduated in 1981. My internship was among the lepers, tuberculosis and psychiatric wards, and at a government hospital, men's ward. My wife's internship was similar, but in the women's wards. Then we served the poor people for 5 years in the countryside, and we ourselves nearly starved to death.
1: There's nothing for the children to eat, Tatagiri. They're so hungry.
2: I know. I can't bear to hear them cry in the night. But no one can pay us, even 1 rupee, and we have nothing left to sell.
1: Take my golden talis to the market and sell it.
2: Oh, Chinnamama, we cannot. We already sold your necklace. No man ever sells his wife's talis.
1: The talis cannot become an idol. It means nothing compared to our children.
2: Everyone tells me to take a job at the government hospital and pay our debts. But how can I do that? I promised God I would never do that.
1: Go and sell the talis. Here, take it.
2: We won't get what it's worth. They always cheat us.
1: I don't care. Do it. God will bless you.
3: This is very fine gold. Does it belong to you?
2: It belongs to my wife.
3: Why are you selling it? Has she died?
2: No. We need the money.
3: I must have your address in case there is a problem.
2: It is not stolen. It belongs to us, but I will give you my address.
3: Well, you're not accustomed. A man who would sell his wife's talis is
2: cursed by God. But my God has blessed me beyond anything I will ever deserve. Now, what will you give me for the talis? The persecution was endless. More than once I was threatened and beaten by those I owed money to. Our children suffered terribly, but still we served the poor who could not pay and rejoiced to help those who would otherwise have died. My wife never complained. But after 5 years, we took a series of jobs at hospitals in northern India. Always the problems were the same.
1: What is it, Tatagiri?
2: It's unbelievable, Chinnamama. A father just carried his daughter to me. She has burns on a third of her body, so I wrote up the admission order and sent him to the office. They refused to admit him because he has no money to deposit.
1: No, dear Lord.
2: He came back to me crying for his daughter. She's in so much pain.
1: How can they be so heartless?
2: I tried to persuade the staff, but they shouted at me. This is not a charity.
1: Oh, what can we do?
2: Please, go home and bring back some money to deposit. We cannot let the girl suffer.
1: The smiles on their faces when they left hospital. It was beautiful, wasn't it?
2: Yes, it's a wonderful thing to help someone.
1: I don't understand how the staff can turn away someone like that. Someone who is in so much pain.
2: They're putting more faith in money than in God.
1: Sometimes I cannot stand it, Tatagiri, to see all those people, the poorest of the poor, selling what little they have and being turned away.
2: Somehow we must open our own clinic.
1: It won't be easy. If the poor cannot pay, who will buy the medicine? Who will give us the money to buy food and pay the schooling for our children?
2: God will find a way. I am sure of it.
1: One good thing about working in these hospitals, we have learned a lot.
2: And God will use this knowledge when we open our own clinic. Now we know more about all kinds of emergencies, all kinds of anesthetics.
1: All kinds of difficult people.
2: That the Lord is so good. During the years we worked at different hospitals, we lived in air-conditioned bungalows and paid all our debts. When we were posted to remote areas, our children lived with my wife's parents who had become Christians. But we knew the Lord wanted us to help the very poor. And in 1992, we again ministered in a countryside hospital in South India. Through financial help from our friends in the U.S., we began building our own hospital on land the Lord provided. We built a small home, 30 feet by 60 feet, where we could treat our patients until the hospital was finished.
1: Dr. Giri, look outside. Look what the winds have done.
2: Some fools.
1: Yes.
2: There's hundreds of them lying on the ground. Thank you, Lord.
1: We've been praying so much for bamboo to finish the work, and there it is.
2: We don't need government permission to cut it down now. Huh? God did it all at once.
1: God is truly amazing how he answers our prayers.
2: Every time there's a setback, he turns it to good.
1: Yes, when the landlord forced us to move because of all the poor patients coming, God help us build this house.
2: And it withstood the wind and the rain, too.
1: It's really true, isn't it? That just shall live by faith.
2: By faith, we'll finish the hospital and have the medicines we need. We only have the roof to finish. Maybe next year we'll be operating there.
1: 60 by 30 feet. It seems so big when we started, but people keep coming and now it seems so small.
2: A little is a lot when you have the Lord.
1: Someone has come through the back door. There goes our lunch.
2: That's why we're here, Chanamama. God must have sent them. Today, we treat from 30 to 80 patients in our small clinic. We still have many needs and much opposition from non-believers, but God is faithful. I have traveled to Thailand to teach medicine, surgery, infectious diseases, and obstetrics to the Barefoot Doctors program. But nothing is more important than salvation. If you have everything in the world, you have nothing without Christ. All else will come to dust.
5: Hearing a testimony like Dr. Gurappa's is both an encouragement and a challenge to believe God and put our faith in Him. 2 Corinthians chapter 5, verse 21 reveals how great is God's love for us. For He hath made Him who knew no sin to be sin for us, that we might be made the righteousness of God in Him. Christ died and was raised again so that we could have eternal life in Him.
6: 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And our address? 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So until next time, unless our Lord returns before then, the doors to Pacific Garden Mission are open night and day. 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

0: Welcome to the Word for Today, featuring the Bible teaching ministry of Pastor Chuck Smith, founder of the Calvary Chapel Movement. This radio program is a chapter-by-chapter, verse-by-verse study through the entire Bible. And on today's edition of the Word for Today, Pastor Chuck continues his message, False Teaching, as we pick up in James chapter 3, verse 1. And now, with today's study, here's Pastor Chuck.
1: Let's turn to James chapter 3. James, first of all, warns against a desire to teach the Word of God that would stem or emanate just from your own desire to be in front of people or whatever. My brethren, he said, be not many masters or teachers. The idea of master there is a teacher, knowing that we shall receive the greater condemnation. Teaching the Word of God is an awesome responsibility. Because when I stand here to teach God's Word, then I am responsible to be teaching the Word of God correctly. For if I do not teach the Word of God correctly, then those people that I may be leading astray will be people for whom I will have to bear a responsibility. It's a heavy obligation to be a teacher of God's Word. Now, you can teach any other subject. Doesn't matter. If you are teaching something that will later on be proved to be wrong. But if you're teaching the Word of God, the consequences of the false teaching are so vast that as the teacher, you will be held responsible. So don't be many masters, knowing that we will receive the greater condemnation. That is why I seek to be so careful in teaching the Word of God, to keep as much as possible my own opinion out of it and speculation out of it completely. A lot of times people want you to speculate on a subject. And to me, that's extremely dangerous. There is a danger always in approaching the scriptures with a certain mindset. I have a particular doctrine that I have embraced, I adhere to. And though there are scriptures that would seemingly contradict the position that I believe in, I then feel a necessity of somehow explaining away those scriptures. That's dangerous. I don't think that we should meddle or tamper with the Word of God. I think that we should keep it just as pure as possible as we seek to teach the Word. And so James warns that if we take upon ourselves that position of teacher, just know that along with that position goes that awesome responsibility, and that one day we will have to give an account before God of how straightforward we were in handling His Word. Now, the Bible warns of those who handle the Word of God deceitfully, and I have met so many people that handle the Word of God deceitfully. Now James is going to talk to us about something of which we all have a problem now or then. And that's our tongues. For in many things, he said, we offend all. And if any man offends not in word, The same is a perfect man and is able also to bridle the whole body. Behold, we put bits in the horses' mouths, that they may obey us, and we turn about their whole body with that bit. Behold also the ships, which though they be so great and are driven by fierce winds, yet are they turned about with a very small helm, whithersoever the governor desires. Even so the tongue is a little member, but it boasts great things. Behold how great a matter just a little fire can kindle. So in talking about the tongue, it's a very small part of our anatomy. But yet, what trouble it can get us into. What fires it can spark. The tongue is something that has a capacity for great blessing or for great evil. We can use our tongues to bless people, to build them up, to encourage them. Or we can use our tongues to destroy them. And he likens the tongue, though it's such a small part of the body, and yet able to do such great damage, move so many things, like the bridle in a horse's mouth. Small, but yet you can move that big horse around with just a little bridle in its mouth. The rudder on a ship, small part of a ship, but yet it turns the ship. The huge ship turned by just a little rudder. So our tongues can really control, in a sense, our whole lives. And especially if we don't seek to control the tongue. The tongue is a fire, a world of iniquity. So is the tongue among our members. It is capable of defiling the whole body. It sets on fire the course of nature. And it is set on fire of Gehenna. Now, every kind of beast and bird and serpent, things in the sea is tamed and has been tamed by man. It is interesting how that man has been able to tame all kinds of creatures. You can tame lions, and we've seen the lion tamers, and we've watched them in the circus. Birds can be trained to talk and to say phrases. Even serpents can be trained, and you see in India, the guy with his flute and little boa constrictor, you know, doing its thing. And of course, you can go down to SeaWorld or over to Marineland and see how they've trained the fish. Man has learned how to train and to bring into control all of these wild things in nature. One thing man hasn't been able to tame, his own tongue. But the tongue can no man tame. It is an unruly evil and full of deadly poison. Jesus one day said something that is worth considering at this point. He said, it's not really that which goes into a man that defiles a man, but that which comes out of a man that defiles him. For out of the mouth comes blasphemies, evil speaking. And then he said, it is out of the abundance of the heart that the mouth speaks. That doesn't speak too good for our hearts, does it? The mouth is the voice piece of the heart of man. A man reveals what's inside of him by his tongue. And sometimes that frightens me. With the tongue, we bless God, even the Father. And isn't that the highest capacity of my tongue is when I use it to praise the Lord? We were singing tonight, the praises unto God. And that's the highest capacity for which I can use my tongue, is use it to declare praises unto God. With our tongue, we bless God, even the Father. But with the same tongue, we curse men who are made after the similitude or the likeness of God. Out of the same mouth, there proceeds blessings and cursings. Now, this ought not to be, James said. There's an inconsistency here. Does a fountain send forth at the same place sweet water and bitter? Can the fig tree bear olive berries? Can a vine bear figs? So can no fountain both yield salt water and fresh. And so there's a paradox in our tongue. It's different from anything else. From the same mouth, there can come glorious praises unto God and horrible curses unto man. The tongue, God help us, that we might be so yielded to the Spirit that He would do for us what we can't do for ourselves, and that is bring our tongue under control. I've said so many things that I wish I had not have said. Said in a moment of anger, how I wish I could have taken them back. And there are a lot of things that I wish I had said that I didn't. Word of encouragement, a word of forgiveness, a word of comfort. You know, sometimes we just don't want to give the person that consolation of saying, well, that's all right. I understand. Well, if I'd only said it, though, I could have saved them so much mental anguish and turmoil. I could have let them know that it really didn't matter. Now he goes on to another subject, and that is of true wisdom. Who is a wise man and endued with knowledge among you? Let him demonstrate it by his manner of life, by his works, with the meekness of wisdom. But if you have bitter envying and strife in your hearts, that's not wise. Don't glory in it. And lie not against the truth. That is a lie against the truth. The bitterness and striving and enviness within your hearts. For this kind of wisdom descends not from above. It's not godly wisdom. It's earthly. It's sensual. It's devilish. For where envying and strife is, there is confusion and every evil work. But the wisdom that is from above is first pure. Then it is peaceable. It is gentle. It is easy to be entreated. It is full of mercy and good fruits. It's without partiality and without hypocrisy. Well, what a difference. That wisdom that is earthly, sensual, devilish, envying, striving, bitterness. Now, what marks your life? What kind of wisdom comes forth from you? He says that you should show forth the wisdom by your manner of living. demonstrate the wisdom. In reality, our manner of life does demonstrate the source of our wisdom. And if I am constantly in strife, constantly in turmoil, constantly stirred up, constantly, you know, bad-mouthing this person, this thing, that thing, then that wisdom that I have is not of God. For the wisdom that comes from God has such marvelous characteristics. It's pure. It's peaceable. It's gentle. Easily entreated. And the fruit of righteousness is sown in peace of them that make peace. So this is just good, practical advice for getting along with people. This chapter could be entitled, How to Win Friends and Influence People. Guard your tongue. Bring your tongue under control. Use it for good. Use it to encourage. Use it to build up. Don't use it to tear down, to destroy, to cut, to hurt. Your wisdom, let it be godly wisdom. Let it be demonstrated in your manner of life. That is, your life, let it be pure. Let your life be peaceable, merciful. Now, this fruit of righteousness that we desire is actually sow peace, and that fruit of righteousness will come. It's sown in peace of them that make peace. And so seek to live in peace with each other. Fruit of righteousness will come forth. But in contrast to the peace, where do the wars come from? The fightings among you, the strife. The fightings among you, the strife.

0: I think that this is the failure of our society. I think that this is the failure of government. Man's greed, sooner or later, gets in and corrupts. And how corrupting is the greed of man? How it corrupts governments. The horrible thing of greed, and it's behind the wars. It's behind the fighting. It's behind the strivings. That desire to have what belongs to someone else. Fightings, the wars among you. And yet, we have not, he said, because we ask not. You know, a lot of these things that we desire, if we would just really ask the Lord about them. And if it is right, God will give it to us. If it's not right, he won't, because you can ask and receive not because you ask amiss, just to consume it on your own lust. You see, people misunderstand the purpose of prayer. The purpose of prayer is never to get your will done upon the earth. And yet, how often we think of prayer as just that, the agency by which I can get my whims and wishes accomplished. Now, Lord, I want you to do this, and I want you to do that, and I've got this list here, Lord, of things I want you to do before Friday. And we think of prayer as a marvelous agency by which I can get all of my wishes and all of my desires accomplished. I thought of prayer in this light for years. I was always trying to make deals with God. Now you do this, and I'll do this, you know. How can you lose? Trying to strike a bargain with the Lord. And I used prayer, or sought to use prayer, as a means by which I could fulfill my desires. I know a lot about this verse, you ask and receive not because you ask amiss to consume it upon your own lust. I prayed for some of those beautiful custom cars that used to drive around Santa Ana. When I was in high school, man, how I prayed for some of those cars. Well, they were for sale. But believe me, I was wanting it to consume it on my own lust. Oh, I tried to strike a deal with God. I told him I'd pick up kids and take them to Sunday school. You know, Lord, for give you the use of it a couple hours a week after all. But boy, did my mind have plans for the rest of the week. Cruising down Newport Beach.
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0: May the Lord bless you and keep his hand upon your life, and may he help you to walk in all righteousness and holiness, for he is Jehovah our God, and he is a holy God, and he wants his people to be a holy people. That the name of the Lord would not be blasphemed

0: by my actions, but that people, in seeing my good works, will glorify our Father who is in heaven. God bless you, and may the face of the Lord shine upon you, and his love burn in your hearts all through the week. In Jesus' name.
1: 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That's right here on the next edition of The Word for Today.

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1: With SRN News, I'm Ron Taylor. It is now July 4th, and America is 250 years old. President Trump, speaking at Mount Rushmore last night, commented on the strength of the United States.
2: At 250 years, America is the oldest republic on earth. 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We have the most righteous and enduring constitution on earth. 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
1: As the 4th of July is celebrated in America, a heat wave smothers the eastern United States.
3: It's a hot July 4th holiday weekend as the eastern part of the U.S. suffers through a heat wave. New York and Boston already hit 100 degrees Thursday. At Boston's Franklin Park Zoo, Dr. Malou Selly says they're giving the animals what they need.
4: Some animals have very comfortable air-conditioned areas.
3: And in the southeast, Ray Dawson in Marietta, Georgia, is taking refuge at a cooling center as he deals with homelessness.
5: You can't find no shelter nowhere, no shade nowhere.
3: In Providence, Rhode Island, city pools and water parks are extending their hours. I'm Donna Water.
1: NATO's top commander says European allies have filled most of the gaps left by the U.S. decision to cut its military contributions in times of crisis.
6: For weeks, U.S. General Alex Grankovich has been urging Europe to make more equipment available after the U.S. announced on June 3rd that it would no longer provide assets like an aircraft carrier and fighter jets. He's also began weighing backup plans in case of an attack against Europe. NATO Secretary General Mark Rutte has played down the impact of the Trump administration's decision. He believes the U.S. would shift more resources to Europe should conflict arise, just as it did for the war on Iran. I'm Marcela Sanchez.
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7: Foundations of Freedom, a look at America's founding principles and the leaders who shaped our nation.
8: March 4th, 1865. The Civil War was nearing its end. The nation was exhausted, divided, and grieving. On that day, President Abraham Lincoln delivered his second inaugural address, just 700 words spoken in about 7 minutes. 41 days later, Lincoln would be assassinated. Yet the words he spoke that day still echo through history. In that brief address, Lincoln referenced God 14 times, spoke of prayer, and quoted scripture repeatedly. He reminded Americans that both sides of the conflict shared a common faith, saying both read the same Bible and pray to the same God, and each invokes his aid against the other. Lincoln understood that political division alone could not explain the nation's crisis. More than 160 years later, America still wrestles with division, truth, and our dependence on God. The question is whether we'll remember the wisdom Lincoln left behind.
1: Peru has elected a new right-leaning president.
9: Conservative candidate Keiko Fujimori has been certified the winner of Peru's presidential election runoff, narrowly defeating nationalist Congressman Roberto Sanchez. The daughter of disgraced former President Alberto Fujimori, she will become Peru's ninth president in 10 years when she takes office later this month. Concerns about surging crime and extortion by organized gangs dominated voter concerns. Fujimori promised to build more prisons, militarize the borders, and combat crime with an iron fist. Her victory, along with recent elections in Colombia and Chile, confirm a regional shift towards conservative leaders. I'm Jennifer King.
1: Taylor Swift and Travis Kelce are married. Swift's publicist confirms the ceremony took place last night in Madison Square Garden. The star-studded event didn't include bridesmaids or groomsmen, yet thousands were invited and attended. You'll find more stories, more details at srnnews.com. I'm Ron Taylor.

Before the next song, here's a quick reminder from God's Word. Lamentations 3:22 through 23 says, His mercies are new every morning. What a great reminder as we worship together.

Proverbs 3, verses 5 and 6 says this: Trust in the Lord with all your heart and do not lean on your own understanding. In all your ways, acknowledge him, and he will make your path straight.

Thanks for tuning in today. Here's a word of hope. God says, "For I know the plans I have for you." Even when life feels messy or uncertain, His plans are good, full of hope and a future. Let that truth steady your hearts today as we head into this next song.

2 Corinthians chapter 12 verses 9 through 10 says this: "But he said to me, 'My grace is sufficient for you, for my power is made perfect in weakness. Therefore, I will boast all the more gladly of my weaknesses, so that the power of Christ may rest upon me. For the sake of Christ, then, I am content with weaknesses, insults, hardships, persecutions, and calamities. For when I am weak, then I am strong.'"

If you're feeling overwhelmed today, listen to these words from Matthew 11. Come to me, all who are weary and heavy laden, and I will give you rest. Take my yoke upon you and learn from me, for I am gentle and humble in heart, and you will find rest for your souls. For my yoke is easy and my burden is light.

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1: With SRN News, I'm Ron Taylor. It is now July 4th and America is 250 years old. President Trump spoke at Mount Rushmore last night on the threat of communism.
2: Communism is a mortal threat to American liberty. It is the greatest threat to our country, including World War I, World War II, Pearl Harbor, or even 9/11. We're not going to let this happen to us. Believe me, we're not letting it happen.
1: As America celebrates the signing of the Declaration of Independence on July 4th today, a rare surviving copy of the document has turned up in London.
3: It is one of 11 copies printed in Exeter, New Hampshire in July 1776 and was seized from an American ship that was captured later that year. The document will now go on display. It was found by a volunteer at the British National Archives, Michael Skurr, who was cataloguing the papers of Royal Navy captains.
4: I called over to my boss and said, I think you need to come and have a look at this. Opened it up and realized it was the Declaration of Independence of the United States of America. Well, I feel very proud that I stumbled across it and that it will now be something which other people can enjoy, like I did.
1: The BBC's David Harper says it's the only known example of its kind outside of the United States. Back here in this country, Americans are gearing up to celebrate the anniversary, visiting the National Mall in Washington. Chad George, a visitor from Columbus, Ohio, says America's birthday is something to celebrate.
5: Brought the family here for the 250th anniversary of the greatest country in the world. A lot of division in the world, but the reality is, as you've seen with the World Cup going on, we have the greatest country in the world, and you need to get out and enjoy it, which is why we're here right now.
1: More online at srnnews.com. This is SRN News. In the final segment of our SRN News special series titled Faith and Freedom, we hear today from Secretary of State Marco Rubio. The Florida Republican is a student of history, and here he looks back at a dangerous crossroad facing our founding fathers back in the year 1776.
6: The founders were not naive men. They knew their lives were on the line. That was the premise of Benjamin Franklin's dark joke after signing the Declaration of Independence, where he said, "We must indeed all hang together, or most assuredly, we shall all hang separately." But with the dark storm clouds of war looming on the horizon, they did what Christians have always done. Across place and time for 2,000 years, they turned their eyes to heaven and placed their fate in the hands of God.
1: Secretary Rubio's words and all the others we've heard in our series will form the backdrop for this weekend's celebrations all across the nation of America's 250th birthday. This is SRN News. AI may be the wave of the future, but there's growing concern about the stress it's already putting on power grids. Bob Agnew has more.
7: Extreme heat like the weather sweeping the eastern part of the country drives up energy demand for data centers, adding to their strain on power grids. And that's not all. Around the country, data centers have been blamed increasingly for a host of environmental problems. Some tech industry figures say the facilities have become something of a lightning rod for concerns over broader economic and societal changes posed by the growth in artificial intelligence. Bob Agnew reporting.
1: U.S. employers pulled back on hiring last month and added only 57,000 jobs. That's less than half the previous month's total and a sign that companies still have a cautious economic outlook. The Labor Department said Thursday that the unemployment rate declined to a low 4.2% from 4.3% in May. More details at srnnews.com.
8: Hi there, I'm Maggie Johnson. Thanks for listening to today's Wisdom Moment. When I was growing up, one of my favorite things was family devotions. Every day we would read a proverb and hear what God had to say to us. If you're like me, you've maybe struggled in knowing what to read for your personal devotional time. I found that the Book of Proverbs is a good choice. It's split up into 31 chapters, perfect for each day of the month. Now my prayer is that as we read a proverb together each day, that your heart and your mind will be open to hear what God wants to tell you today. Let's get started. Proverbs chapter 3. My son, do not forget my teaching, but let your heart keep my commandments. For length of days and years of life and peace they will add to you. Do not let kindness and truth leave you. Bind them around your neck. Write them on the tablet of your heart, so you will find favor and good repute in the sight of God and man. Trust in the Lord with all your heart, and do not lean on your own understanding. In all your ways acknowledge Him, and He will make your path straight. Do not be wise in your own eyes. Fear the Lord and turn away from evil. It will be healing to your body and refreshment to your bones. Honor the Lord from your wealth and from the first of all your produce, so your barns will be filled with plenty and your vats will overflow with new wine. My son, do not reject the discipline of the Lord or loathe His reproof. For whom the Lord loves, He reproves, even as a father corrects the son in whom he delights. How blessed is the man who finds wisdom and the man who gains understanding. For her profit is better than the profit of silver, and her gain better than fine gold. She is more precious than jewels, and nothing you desire compares with her. Long life is in her right hand, and in her left hand are riches and honor. Her ways are pleasant ways, and all her paths are peace. She is a tree of life to those who take hold of her, and happy are all who hold her fast. The Lord by wisdom founded the earth, by understandings He established the heavens. By His knowledge the deeps were broken up, and the skies drip with dew. My son, let them not vanish from your sight. Keep sound wisdom and discretion, so they will be life to your soul and adornment to your neck. Then you will walk in your way securely, and your foot will not stumble. When you lie down, you will not be afraid. When you lie down, your sleep will be sweet. Do not be afraid of sudden fear, nor of the onslaught of the wicked when it comes, for the Lord will be your confidant, and will keep your foot from being caught. Do not withhold good from those to whom it is due, when it is in your power to do it. Do not say to your neighbor, "Go and come back, and tomorrow I will give it," when you have it with you. Do not devise harm against your neighbor, while he lives securely beside you. Do not contend with a man without cause, if he has done you no harm. Do not envy a man of violence, and do not choose any of his ways. For the devious are an abomination to the Lord, but He is intimate with the upright. The curse of the Lord is on the house of the wicked, but He blesses the dwelling of the righteous. Though He scoffs at the scoffers, yet He gives grace to the afflicted. The wise will inherit honor, but fools display dishonor. Proverbs chapter 3. Thanks for joining me for today's Wisdom Moment. In 2 Timothy 3, we are reminded that all Scripture is God-breathed and useful for teaching, correcting, and training us in righteousness. My prayer is that these daily moments in God's Word will equip you for every good work He has planned for you. Join us tomorrow as we continue our journey through Proverbs.

Hi, I'm Maggie, and I'm glad you're listening today. Proverbs reminds us to trust the Lord with all of our hearts. You don't have to have everything mapped out, just the next step. God promises to guide you as you go. Thanks for making us a part of your day. Here's some music to carry you along.

Before we jump into the next song, listen to this. Joshua 1 verse 9 says, "Have I not commanded you? Be strong and courageous. Do not tremble or be dismayed, for the Lord your God is with you wherever you go."

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We're glad you're here. Colossians chapter 3 says, "Let the peace of Christ rule in your hearts." Let's carry that peace into this next song.

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Psalm 19, verse 14 says, "May the words of my mouth be pleasing to you, Lord." Let that be our prayer as we go about our day.

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In Dillingham at 104.9 megahertz with 0.041 watts effective radiated power. In Igigigig at 106.9 megahertz with 0.091 watts effective radiated power. 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

0: following program is pre-recorded. From the Hope Center in Plano, Texas, this is Hope in the Night. 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Now, I'm Tom Petrosky, and I'm here with author and speaker June Hunt. June, this is Friday, July 3rd, and it's the eve of a very important and exciting holiday for the United States, one that I'm sure that you really hold near and dear to your heart. Would you share some thoughts about July 4th with us?
1: The United States of America was founded on the principles of liberty in the Bible, presenting what the Bible even says, and the reverence for God from our founding fathers. There are these declarations that offer eloquent testimony to this reality. And let me give some dates that might help. Before the July 4th date that we celebrate, there is what is called the Mayflower Compact. This is the year 1620. Quote, "In the name of God, having undertaken for the glory of God and advancement of the Christian faith, do solemnly and mutually in the presence of God covenant and combine ourselves together." I mean, just that part of the Mayflower Compact is clear. Again, way before our July 4th, 1700s, is 1643, the Constitution of the New England Confederation. Whereas, we all came into these parts of America with one and the same end and aim, namely, to advance the kingdom of our Lord Jesus Christ and to enjoy the liberties of the gospel in purity with peace. That is in no way secular. William Penn, of course, his name is prominent in those early days. In 1681 said, "If you are not governed by God, you will be ruled by tyrants." That's strong. On the Liberty Bell, "Proclaim liberty throughout the land. Proclaim liberty throughout all the land unto all inhabitants thereof." That's quoting Leviticus 25, verse 10. So a biblical quote on that. Samuel Adams, one of the forefathers of our country, in 1772 said, "The rights of the colonists as Christians may be best understood by reading and carefully studying the institutes of the great lawgiver and head of the Christian church, which are to be found clearly written and promulgated

0: in the New Testament. That's certainly bringing in the Bible. In the Declaration of Independence, this is 1776, there are four specific references to the dependence of our nation on God. Quote, the laws and nature and of nature's God, it goes on to say more, that all men are created equal, that they are endowed by their Creator with certain inalienable rights, appealing to the Supreme Judge, that those are caps, the Supreme Judge of the world for the rectitude of our intentions, with the firm reliance on the protection of divine providence. You know, I know people have said Benjamin Franklin was not an authentic Christian, but I tell you, when you look at his words, there's huge respect for God as our Creator. The year 1787, Ben Franklin said, "Here is my creed. I believe in one God, the Creator of the universe, that He governs by His providence, that He ought to be worshipped." There's a musical about, it's called Hamilton, and it has to do with Alexander Hamilton. This is 1787, and this was soon after the Constitutional Convention. Quote, "For my own part, I sincerely esteem it as a system which, without the finger of God, could never have been suggested and agreed upon by such a diversity of interests." Of course, our first president of the United States, George Washington, he gave the Thanksgiving Day Proclamation in 1789, "Whereas it is the duty of all nations to acknowledge the providence of Almighty God, to obey His will, and to be grateful for His benefits." I don't know that that could be any clearer in terms of the founding of our country, in terms of the founders and the words used. It's clear. There is acknowledgement of our God being supreme.
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0: 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The program happens Monday through Friday, 11 p.m. to midnight, and that's in the central time zone. So if you live in other areas of the country, just adjust that accordingly. But we would love to have you on the program. And it doesn't matter if you have a simple question about God's word, or maybe you started attending a new church and you don't understand something. Could be an anger issue. Could be a relationship issue. It could be a trauma that you've carried since early childhood. Whatever it is, there's no reason for you to go it alone. We want to be there. We want to provide biblical answers to your questions, rather than have you go down a rabbit hole in Google and AI and everything else and find perhaps everything but God's word. So let us guide you through the problem. June will send you one of her Keys for Living books. We'll talk about that in the next break. Each first-time caller will get her Seeing Yourself Through God's Eyes daily devotional. It's a 31-day devotional that you can go through at your own pace. Right now, let's welcome Sia to Hope in the Night.
1: Well, hello, Sia. Welcome to Hope.
2: Hi, Miss Jennifer.
1: Hi. Well, I'm glad you've joined us. How can we help you, Sia?
2: Well, I'm calling in because I have this unsettling relationship with my adult daughter. She seems to harbor a lot of anger from childhood, from me and my parenting as a young woman, not in her life.
1: And so how old is your daughter?
2: She's 34.
1: 34, okay. And you are approximately how old?
2: I'm 56.
1: Okay. All right, so sounds like is there a barrier between you and your adult daughter?
2: Yes.
1: Okay. So help me understand. Let's go way back. What was it like for you growing up with your daughter when she was a little girl? What was your relationship like then?
2: The relationship, as a little girl, I would say, I would think it was well.
1: Okay. So did it get to be complicated later?
2: Well, I would say that she actually, as she began to mature and grow, I believe she just began to understand that I was not there in her life. She was with my late mom at the time and her late grandmother, her dad's mom. So I think that as she began to mature, she realized you were not in my life like you should have been.
1: So where were you at that time? Because it sounds like the grandmother raised her for a period of that time. Were you somewhere else?
2: Yes, I was incarcerated.
1: Okay. And you were incarcerated in prison for what?
2: Burglary.
1: Would you say that again? You were incarcerated because of what reason?
2: Burglary.
1: Oh, okay. Burglary. Wow. So, just so I can try to help, what was the reason that you chose, or were you pressured into being a part of stealing something?
2: I think, not any pressure.
1: Okay.
2: I think it was, just more so just not having, just growing up and just not having, and it just took a route that shouldn't have never been taken.
1: Mm-hmm. Wow. I know that you learned a thing or two when you were incarcerated, and there's nothing like the pain of our consequences to make us rethink, is this the way I want to live the rest of my life? And everyone has chosen wrong, but how long were you incarcerated, sweetheart?
2: I've gone 3 times, actually, and each time was 16 months.
1: Okay. And so there were 3 different sentences, and all 3 times you served 16 months, is that correct?
2: Yes.
1: Okay. And what was your daughter's response to you as a result of that? I know she said, or you said, that that you were not there for her. That was her view for different, at least a portion of her growing up. Has she specifically said certain things that were hard on you, or that revealed her pain?
2: Yes, she actually has said, well, she is the only child, my only biological child. I also, once I stopped all of that business, I cared for my sister's 2 children. My sister is currently incarcerated right now. And so by taking on the 2 girls, my daughter felt like they're taken away from my time. I'm the only child, and I'm not, I don't have your full undivided attention, because you now want to help your sister's children, and she always said that is not fair, because she didn't have that one-on-one time with me.
1: I see. So these are your nieces, is that correct? There are 2 nieces?
2: Yes.
1: So your sister, you said she was also incarcerated, is that correct?
2: Yes, she is.
1: And, oh, she still is. And so what was she incarcerated for?
2: Identity theft.
1: Okay. And so it's a little bit similar, not totally similar, to burglary for you, is that right? But it was in the same camp. So have you thought about why do you think you both ended up incarcerated, but it's more for a similar reason. Have you made that connection to understand why?
2: I have not.
1: So, does it make sense to you that your daughter, being an only child, your only child, that when you then took on the other two nieces, does it make sense or not really that your daughter wished to have time with you without the mixture of others?
2: Sure, it does, and I've had conversations with her at length. Even for my sister who's incarcerated, when I have gone to prison, jail, my sister also would help with my daughter. She was involved in her life and, you know, helping out my mom and my grandmother. So, I just felt like if I'm able-bodied and I can just take care of my nieces rather than see them in the system.
1: Right.
2: If I'm able to do it, then
1: Okay. So, when did she start resenting you? How old was she approximately when you noticed that she was resenting you for not being there all the time?
2: 10 years old.
1: Oh, okay. Wow. So this has been, we're talking about like 24 years that she's had this resentment. Okay. Well, when we come back, what I'd like to ask is, what have you tried? Are there certain things you've tried, even if they did not work? Because sometimes it helps to know and evaluate what did work, or was there anything that worked for a period of time? And I appreciate you being very candid with me, because my heart would be to be able to be of help to you. So when we come back, we'll continue. Hang on there.
3: Are you that person everyone comes to when they're struggling? The friend everyone leans on in a crisis? The strong one trying to hold things together for everyone else? 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
0: Thanks for listening to Hope in the Night with June Hunt. 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

0: Welcome back to Hope in the Night. 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Now, if you know exactly what you're looking for, go to hopefortheheart.org and click store, and you'll see all of our different elements. Now, you hear me talk about, and you hear June talk about on the program, the Keys for Living Library. What that is, June has taken over 100 topics from her history in ministry and in counseling and in various things. When she takes a topic, let's say tonight we were talking about reconciliation, the Keys for Living book is going to start perhaps with a story about reconciliation. It's going to have all the Bible verses that are pertinent to that subject pulled out for you to easily access, saving you hours of study and searching. Everything is right there laid out. You're going to have the causes and the solutions, some very concrete examples of what you can do. If we were talking about reconciliation, what can you do to reconcile with somebody? Explains all of the things, and there's so many topics, but these books make it so simple for you to get progress in something that's been holding you back. So we would encourage you that as we talk about these things, you might think of a friend who's shared with you that they're dealing with a certain problem or something holding them back. You just don't know what to say. Well, the Keys for Living do know what to say. That's why you should call our team and get them in your hands, and they can help you. If you're a caller on the program, you can sign up by calling 1-800-917 or by texting caller. We'll send you the Keys for Living book that most closely ties into your topic that you're calling about. Well, let's continue the call with Sia.
1: Well, Sia, I'm going to be candid with you. I remember at times kind of feeling justified. I didn't think of it as stealing because I didn't, but I was. You know, I would take something that was not mine and not mine to take. And I just had some way of justifying it. And I know that that's been quite a while since you had that repetition three times, meaning first and then second and the third time to be incarcerated. And I remember realizing that I was wrong, but I still kind of felt justified. Does that make sense?
2: Yes, yes.
1: And I remember later becoming a Christian, and yet I knew I didn't have the right conscience about it, because I knew people that would never, ever do that, but yet and these weren't big things, but it didn't matter. I knew I had become Christian, and I knew it was wrong. And I'll tell you a scripture that helped me, and that's not why you called, but I'm just going to tell you this. Whoever can be trusted with very little can also be trusted with much, and whoever is dishonest with very little will also be dishonest with much. I thought that was quite profound. It's in Luke. This is Jesus speaking. Luke 16, verse 10. So I think, would you like to write down that passage and then just write it out when you have time, like on a card, like a 3x5 card or something like that?
2: Okay.
1: And you could ask God to just enable you to be wise about that scripture. I'm going to repeat it because this ended up being my favorite scripture for me on stealing. And again, it's Luke 16, verse 10.
2: Yes.
1: Whoever can be trusted with very little can also be trusted with much. And whoever is dishonest with very little will also be dishonest with much. And I remember thinking, but I want to be trustworthy. Because now I've become a Christian. And it still took me a while to be convicted. But I knew I needed to feel guilt. And by the way, it's interesting. The Spirit of God, let me say it this way. I remember when I became a Christian, I humbled my heart and received Jesus as my personal Lord and Savior. Originally, I had never heard of that, and meaning I was not raised knowing that. Many people, they go to church and a biblically based church, and they learn scripture. Well, I didn't have that privilege, but later, I saw people who had something. I didn't know what it was, but whatever that something was, I wanted, and it was what they had, because I later, they kept saying it was Christ living in them, and that means they were authentic Christians. And so what happens, though, is when we humble our hearts and receive Jesus as our personal Lord and Savior, the Bible actually says, once you have heard the word of truth, this is Ephesians 1, 13 and 14, once you've heard the word of truth, the gospel of your salvation, gospel means good news, having believed, now that means you humble your heart and you entrust your life to him. It means to rely upon, to trust in. It's not just mentally believing that Jesus existed, because that's what it could sound like. It's more than mental belief. It's you rely on him. When you've done that, you are sealed. You become a Christian, and then you're sealed with the promised Holy Spirit. Well, what does the Holy Spirit do in you? Well, he convicts us when we need to change. And you know, I call that good guilt. There were times I needed good guilt, because I didn't have that for a while. And then not only does he give us good guilt, and I say it this way, have you ever been going the wrong way on a one-way street? Have you ever driven your car, a car, and you were going the wrong way on a one-way street? Has that ever happened to you?
2: Yes, it has.
1: Well, you know, you were probably like me. You saw a sign, or you could have just seen a bunch of cars heading your direction, and you go, oh no, because you don't mean to be on the wrong way on a one-way street. But if we are on a wrong way on a one-way street, do you keep going the same way?
2: No.
1: No. What do you do?
2: Stop. you turn it around.
1: Exactly. Well, see, that's the job of the Holy Spirit. He convicts us that we're going the wrong way on a one-way street, and it's not going to be good if we continue. And so that's why I say we need to have good guilt that turns us around. And then God's Spirit, the Holy Spirit, He counsels us in the way we should go. Yes, we're convicted to turn. Repentance means to turn the other way. And so we're convicted, and then we hopefully will learn. Usually it's after more and more pain. Sometimes we don't learn the first time. But the bottom line is we can't go wrong when we do what God says is right. And I'm going to repeat that. You can't go wrong. I can't go wrong if we both do what's right, what God says is right.
2: Yes.
1: So how has it been for you when you have things that you wish you had? And yes, that's not unusual. We can all kind of wish for something more. But do you feel that this has been conquered in your life, the stealing, or do you feel that you need to more and more be convicted of this?
2: I feel there's some more growth that needs to happen.
1: Okay. Well, I'm very impressed that you would say that, because I'm going to send something to you that might help you, that I wrote on this topic. And so that'll just be a gift to you from our ministry later. So let me ask this question now. What have you tried with your daughter, your 34-year-old daughter? Because you're wanting a closer relationship with her. And yet she started changing when she was 10. And so it's been about 24 years, and she's harboring anger. So help me know what you've tried, and then I will share with you some things that might be of help. And I'm going to ask our praying friends who listen, if you feel led to pray for Sia, then would you do so? Because she wants the best relationship she can have with her daughter. Psalm 107 verse 2 says, "Let the redeemed of the Lord tell their story." One of the greatest encouragements to our team is hearing how God is using this ministry in the lives of others. 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

0: 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Once again, if you're facing a problem, would like to be our guest, please call 1-800-NIGHT-17 or text the word CALLER to 70919. 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As far as you're concerned, it's just an hour conversation with June Hunt on the telephone. 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You're just going to be hearing June's voice. She's going to be hearing you. 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
1: Well, sweetheart, I have a question for you. Has there been a time in your life where you know you truly have humbled your heart and you've received Jesus as your personal Lord and Savior, giving him control of your life? Or is that something you know you would want to do?
2: Yes, I have received the Lord Jesus.
1: Okay. When did you do that?
2: I would say maybe 2009.
1: Okay. And did your life change at all at that time? Or not really?
2: Honestly, at a grandeur facet, not in a whole realm, but in some aspects.
1: Okay. Well, the Bible does say if anyone is in Christ, meaning in the family of Christ, where we've given the Lord Jesus control of our lives, it says that person's a new creation. Old things pass away, all things become new. And so there will be change, and it may be that there would be more change that you will experience for sure over time, because God knows your heart and he wants to be more and more, well, for you more and more to be conformed to his character. And so let's go back to the question that I asked you about, what have you tried with your daughter in terms of to hopefully have reconciliation with her?
2: Really, just one-on-one time, and really it hasn't, not really in a whole sense, because of the girls, my nieces, and not wanting them to feel ousted out or feel like there's some favoritism going on here. In the whole sense, I have not spent the quality time that I should have spent with her. I've definitely spent one-on-one time, had some one-on-one moments with her. We have gone out together. But it just was not enough. As far as she she's concerned, it just wasn't enough. It just should have been all about her, period.
1: Okay. Well, there are times when I didn't understand forgiveness, and meaning I had great difficulty with my father, and there were reasons why, and it was, but I was primarily blaming him because of how he treated my mother. But I grew up in a very immoral home, and we didn't live with my dad until after his first wife died, and then finally my parents married, and it was messy, very, very messy. And what I'm going to tell you this, I just couldn't see how I could forgive my dad. Later, a man said to me, I was in my 20s, and he said, "What percentage do you think you were wrong? No, what percentage do you think your father was wrong? And what percentage do you think you were wrong?" And I was so surprised that he was thinking I was wrong, but I said, "Well, I would say my dad was 98% wrong and I was 2% wrong." And then he said this, "Then aren't you responsible for your 2%? And I was shocked. I thought, oh. And I said, "Well, I hadn't thought of that." And so I said, "Yes, I am responsible for my 2%. And he said, "Well, do you think that there's something that you need to do in regard to your father?" I said, "Well, thank you for making me aware. I just have not thought of it this way." And so this man had invited me to a seminar where a man was speaking, and I was kind of shocked that I would be responsible for my 2%. And so later I thought about it, and I thought, you know, I've never thanked my father for a roof over my head. Number two, I never thanked him for food on the table. And number three, I never thanked him for books for school. And I went to him and I said, "May I speak with you?" And he was, the first time, it wasn't a good time. So I tried the next day, and he had a newspaper in his hand, and I went up to him and I said, "Dad, may I speak with you?" And he just kind of looked up with his glasses at the end of his nose, and he just looked up at me, and I said, "I have realized I've been an ungrateful daughter." Now, I was a youth director at that time. See, I had all these kids, but I had told kids that the most difficult thing for a parent is an ungrateful child.
2: Wow.
1: And I began to think about me. I have been ungrateful. I just had never even thought about it, because I had many things I could blame him for, but that wasn't the issue. I'm responsible for my 2%, and I don't know what the real percentage was, but I said I've been an ungrateful daughter. I have not thanked you for a roof over my head, for food on the table, and books for school. Would you be willing to forgive me?" I'd never voiced those words. "Would you be willing to forgive me?" And he just kept looking at me. He wasn't saying anything. And finally, he said something very uncharacteristic of him. It wasn't normal at all, but he just said, the pleasure was all mine. And then he went right back to the newspaper. I thought, the pleasure was all mine. It just sounded so strange. Because in truth, he only had a fifth grade education. And then he ran away from home. His father beat his mother, and so it was a violent home. I didn't know that for years until later. But my point is, I didn't realize it, but after that time, I mean, I thought, you mean we're not even going to talk? But no, apparently not. And he was a big success in business. But, you know, I didn't care about that. I think I noticed my attitude changed. And the Bible says, pray for those who persecute you. Yeah. The Bible actually, this is Jesus speaking. Jesus said, love your enemies. And to me, he was my enemy because of how I kept trying to be my mother's protector. And yet I had bitterness toward him. And so Matthew 5:44, the Bible says, love your enemies, pray for those who persecute you. Now, see, I had not been raised with the Bible, so I hardly knew what that

0: I found something. He was always misplacing this address book that had all these names and of employees, you know, several hundred employees. And so, sure enough, at dinner, he said, "Where's my address book?" And I said, "I know where it is, Dad. I'll go get it." I slipped out from my chair, went to his bedroom, put it to his side, and he looked at me with such surprise. I had to change. I think that's my point. I'm the one who had to change. And later, to my shock, it seemed to be that he was changing. And so, be thinking about that. Is there anything that you need to ask forgiveness of for your daughter? And we can talk about it again if you would like. Meanwhile, you hang on to hope.
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1: With SRN News, I'm Ron Taylor. It's July 4th and America is 250 years old. President Trump speaking at Mount Rushmore last night, calling the 4th of July holiday one of the most extraordinary days in the history of the world.
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1: All sorts of patriotic events are scheduled for today on the National Mall in Washington.
3: The epic July 4th Salute to America celebration will include thousands of fireworks and military flyovers. The president scheduled to speak Saturday night as the nation's capital hosts thousands of tourists from across the country and the world. In the afternoon, folks will be treated to one of NASA's supersonic F-5 light fighter jets flying in the sky. Also on the schedule, the Blue Angels, the Thunderbirds, F-35 stealth fighters, U.S. Coast Guard helicopters, and a B-1 stealth bomber. Trump's new Air Force One also scheduled to make a pass over the crowd. Laura Winters reporting.
1: The top Republican in Congress says Americans need to be concerned about a radical ideology that Democrats seem to be embracing. On the Salem News program this week on Capitol Hill with Tony Perkins, House Speaker Mike Johnson says the country is facing an unprecedented threat.
4: And what we've seen in recent months is many Mamdanis have popped up all around the country running for Congress. For a while, Tony, everybody just kind of waved that off and said, oh, that was a New York City anomaly. No, sir. It's everywhere. And we've got to confront it. We've got to take it very seriously. And we have to vanquish that, because the ideas and proposals that these candidates would bring to Congress is frightening stuff.
1: He urges Republicans to defend America and capitalism to turn into big numbers during the midterms. Speaker Johnson's full interview will be heard when This Week on Capitol Hill airs at 10 a.m. Eastern Time today on the Salem News Channel. 50 years has brought a lot of change to the country.
5: On the eve of America's 250th birthday, the Pew Research Center has released a sweeping analysis of how the nation has changed since its 200th birthday in 1976. Pew reports that about 70% of adults were married at the time of the bicentennial. Today, it's only 50%. America has also seen a sharp drop in fertility, with fewer and fewer women having any children at all. Michael Harrington reporting.
1: Fewer members of the general population are Christian these days. Church attendance and other spiritual practices are in decline, but there's one thing people still do, and that's pray. According to a new poll from the Barna Group, a Christian research organization, 73% of American adults say they pray at least once a week, and Christians pray a lot more. As the Barna report puts it, spiritual longing remains active even when institutional participation wavers. Older Americans of all stripes are more likely to pray. This is SRN News. The rush is on across Venezuela's north coast to identify loved ones before it's too late.
6: At least nearly 2,300 people died in the deadly earthquakes last week. The country is overwhelmed with bodies that officials are struggling to collect, identify, and preserve. Many fear mass graves are coming as they search for the bodies of loved ones who died in the earthquakes. Those tremors struck the South American nation on June 24th.
1: Correspondent Andrew Stewart. Interpol has identified a 39-year-old Ukrainian woman as the main suspect in a Monaco bombing that reportedly targeted a Ukrainian tycoon linked to Russia. Anastasia Berezovsky remains at large with a red notice issued on her arrest. The bombing Monday injured three people, including a woman and a child. Media reports suggest Ukrainian construction tycoon Vadim Vervilov was among the wounded. More details at srnnews.com.
7: 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And welcome to the Clue Crew. 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All right, Buckle up and hold tight as the Clue Crew faces a slithery mystery.
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8: A real snake?
9: Snakes. Not just one. Like 10 or 12 of them.
11: Oh, that gives me the creeps.
8: Oh, hi, Bingo. I know you hate snakes, but don't worry. We don't have any with us. Unfortunately.
12: Did the snakes eat anybody?
9: No, these aren't like those giant anacondas. Just garter snakes.
13: What on earth are you guys talking about?
8: Snakes took over the high school.
13: Oh my.
9: Not exactly. It was a prank. When we got to school, there was a ladder in front of the door, and at the bottom of the ladder was a box of snakes.
14: You said they were garters?
11: That's what the principal said on the announcements later. Said they aren't poisonous, otherwise he would have sent us all home. I still think they should have evacuated. I'm with you, Bingo. Snakes are creepy.
9: Well, these snakes were pretty harmless.
8: Did you get to keep any?
12: What? No! I hope not.
9: Oh, no. They went to a local pet store or something.
13: Do they know who did this?
11: Probably somebody or a group from a rival school. That's what I heard anyway.
9: Yeah, there's a big game this weekend.
13: Why the ladder?
9: No idea. Could be unrelated.
8: Maybe it was just there already.
14: Snakes and ladders.
9: What?
13: You mean chutes and ladders.
11: What are you two talking about?
14: There's a board game called Chutes and Ladders that was a takeoff of a very old board game called Snakes and Ladders.
13: I didn't realize there was an older version.
14: Yes, hundreds of years old, if I remember correctly. Idea was the same, avoid the snakes. Ladders helped move you along the board.
12: Can we play the game?
14: We don't have it.
8: Can we get it?
14: I haven't seen the snakes version since my childhood. Not sure if it's even around anymore.
11: Why would a rival school do a play on snakes and ladders?
8: Are you playing a team called the Snakes?
9: No, the Wolverines.
11: I don't see the connection.
14: Kids don't always make perfect connections. Might have been what they had in their garage.
13: Good point. Not many people have chutes.
9: Or Wolverines.
14: Let's hope not.
12: Wait, so somebody had 10 snakes in their garage?
14: Well, that's unlikely. I don't mean literally 10 garter snakes in their garage. It could be they bought some, or 3 or 4 boys each brought some. I have no idea. But if they were all garters, that's a bit more coordinated.
12: What does that mean?
14: That it wasn't by accident that all the snakes were the same. That makes this whole thing a bit more interesting.
9: Probably what they wanted.
13: Probably.
14: I just need to pick up my prescription. I should be pretty quick.
13: I'll wait here.
14: Thanks. What on earth?
15: Stay back. These are very deadly.
14: What's going on?
15: Somebody put snakes in front of the door. Keep your distance.
11: Why is the ladder there?
15: I don't know. Maybe they were trying to put the snakes on the roof. I moved the ladder to the side, and that's when I saw the serpents.
14: Those are king snakes.
15: Did you hear that? King cobras.
16: Oh, my!
15: Stay back! They'll spit venom into your eyes, and you'll be blinded in an instant.
14: No, no. Just king snakes, not king cobras. These aren't poisonous, just a bit ornery. But I suggest we leave the lid on the container. They do bite.
17: Snakes again?
14: Hello, officer. King snakes.
17: I was told king cobras by the dispatch. These are most certainly not king cobras.
15: Are we absolutely sure?
14: We're sure.
17: I used to catch these as a kid.
14: Same.
17: Got bit more than once. Anybody get bit?
15: No. I've been keeping the crowd at bay, keeping them safe.
14: And there's a lid on the container.
17: Good. Just like the other one.
14: You think this is related to the snakes at the school?
17: Wouldn't be surprised. Did anyone touch the container?
15: No. I came to open the shop a half hour ago, and it was right here by itself.
17: Good. We'll check for prints. Animal control is on the way.
14: Did you get prints at the school?
17: Not a one. Whoever did that wiped them clean, but it only takes one. Was there a ladder, too?
15: Yes, but I moved it to the side. I didn't think it was related.
17: Well, that could mess with the prints, but if it's anything like this morning, the ladder is wiped, too.
14: You have any suspicions at this point?
17: No idea. I assume a prankster, someone hoping his antics make the news. I'm hoping he never gets that pleasure.
8: Or she.
17: Yeah, not likely. Not to be accused of stereotyping, but I don't know many women who like to handle snakes.
14: Is it possible to slip past you and get my prescription?
15: Oh, that's right. I forgot to open the store. I guess with the police on hand, I'm not needed here?
14: Not so much.
17: Not at all.
9: So, the drama continues.
14: I guess so.
13: It was quite a crowd. From the car, it just looked like people waiting to get in the store.
12: Same kind of snakes?
14: No, king snakes this time. 10 total.
9: Same number as at the school.
8: Sounds like the Clue Crew needs to solve this one, then. Don't worry, Bingo.
12: Yeah, don't worry. We won't make you go near the snakes.
9: And the police have no idea why or who did this?
14: Well, that's what I was told, Peter. You never know if they're withholding information for a good reason. Sometimes it's to smoke the criminal out.
13: Has a crime been committed?
14: Not sure. That's a fair question. Outside of intimidation, I don't know.
12: Yep. Definitely Clue Crew.
8: Let's do this.
9: Great. Let's look at what we have so far. So, it seems to be a take on snakes and ladders, since both were at each scene.
8: Could it be someone who likes to play the game?
9: Could be.
12: Or a prank.
8: That seems more likely.
14: Do you know someone who might do this? A kid at school, maybe?
9: Well, there is one boy who has a reputation for doing some crazy things.
13: Clark?
9: Yep.
13: You were both thinking of the same person?
9: He's gotten arrested twice for pranks.
14: Arrested?
13: Those must be some crazy pranks.
9: Yeah, he pushes the line.
8: He dognapped the mascot bulldog from our school rivals. That got him arrested the first time.
9: Had him for a week before he got caught.
8: And after that, he glued the principal's desk onto the ceiling of his office. That also got him arrested.
9: It was more than glue. He used 10-inch screws.
8: Oh, I wondered how he did that.
9: Still, it was a heavy desk. He had to have help, but he didn't say who. And he also glued the stuff on top of the desk to the desk, so it looked like it did when it was upright.
8: I saw the pictures. It was pretty impressive.
14: Sounds like this guy is your prime suspect.
8: Can I see a picture of that desk trick? It sounds cool.
9: No, the school made the kids who posted it pull it down. They didn't want a copycat.
14: It may sound cool, but it's very disruptive. And I can only imagine how much damage those screws caused.
13: Sounds like this Clark fellow will go through a lot of trouble to pull off a prank.
9: I think we should swing by his house.
12: Can I go?
8: It might seem odd to bring the whole family.
9: Since when has that stopped us?
14: Well, Bonnie and I will stay back. You all can go if you want.
8: You don't think it'll be intimidating if we all four show up? Oh, and a monkey.
9: 2 8-year-olds are not exactly intimidating.
8: Hey!
9: We'll look like we're babysitting.
12: It's a good cover.
8: I'm not a baby.
12: It's okay, Bobby. We can help, and the bad guy won't even know what we're up to.
8: Let's do it.
9: All right, Clue Crew. It's time to follow the clues and solve the mystery.
10: Go, Clue Crew!
15: What on earth are you selling?
9: Huh?
15: Candy bars? Wrapping paper? Stuffed animals?
9: We're not selling anything. We have a few questions for you.
15: Wait, don't I know you?
9: We go to school together?
15: You're in my math class. You sit in the front with the other geeks. That monkey has a laugh button? How much?
12: Huh?
15: Wait, the monkey's real?
12: Uh-huh. He's very real.
15: I thought that was a toy. Is that what you're selling? 'Cause I want one. Name your price, within reason.
12: Absolutely not.
9: We have some questions for you.
15: Me?
8: About those snakes and ladders.
15: I heard about that.
9: Seems to be a prank right up your alley.
15: Nah, I appreciate that. I really do.
8: You do?
15: I wasn't thinking it might be a prank, but of course it is. It's fantastic.
9: Are you saying you didn't do it?
15: No, but this is good. It's getting a lot of attention.
12: How is this good?
15: It could bring more people to my YouTube channel, if they think it's me.
8: You have a YouTube channel?
15: Yes, but I only have 12 followers right now.
16: I had 3,000 views when I got arrested last. But my mom threatened to take away my phone if it happens again. So I haven't done anything lately. And my followers have dwindled. But if I had a monkey...
12: He's still not for sale.
11: So you have no idea who might have done this?
16: Unfortunately, no.
9: Well, thanks for your time, Clark.
16: I'll see you in math. From a distance.
9: See you.
16: Wait, don't tell anyone it wasn't me, okay?
11: Really?
16: Really. I mean, you should blame me. I should be a prime suspect. Can you spread that rumor for me? I could really use the help.
9: Have a good day, Clark.
16: Tell the police you think it was me. Or, hey, do you know any reporters?
9: Can't help you there.
16: Wait, maybe I did do it. Maybe I'm lying. Did you say it was snakes and ladles?
9: Ladders!
16: Yes, that was me. Guys!
14: So you've eliminated a prime suspect.
11: I feel like we wasted time.
13: Not at all. A big part of police work is eliminating suspects, narrowing it down.
9: But we don't have any more suspects.
12: Yeah, we eliminated all we had.
8: Yeah, other than the guy downstairs who collects snakes.
9: Wait, what? No, not you, Bingo. What did you say, Bobby?
12: I forgot about that guy.
8: There's a man who collects snakes. What's his name? Jake?
12: That's it, Jake.
8: Yeah, he showed us like 20 snakes one time.
14: Yeah, that's right. I remember you telling me about him. I've met him in the lobby. Very unusual fellow.
9: Well, now we have suspect number two.
11: But why would he do this? Why leave snakes and a ladder?
9: Let's ask him.
18: Oh, it wasn't me. I'd never do that to one of my snakes.
12: How many do you have?
18: 42.
12: Yikes. Why so many?
18: I don't know. Just always loved snakes. Caught my first one when I was 3.
11: You catch these snakes?
18: Oh, yes. Can't afford to buy them. I go in the woods and search for them.
9: But doesn't it cost a lot to feed them all?
18: Yeah. That's why I can't afford to buy them. Although, every once in a while, I'll sell one to a pet store. But it's always sad to see them go. Last week, I sold 3 of my favorites, David, Saul, and Nebuchadnezzar. So there's no way I'd leave one on some doorstep.
12: You give them names?
18: Always.
11: But that makes them harder for you to sell, doesn't it? I mean, it makes it sad for you selling them if you give them names.
18: I know, but I can't help it. I have reasons for all the names, and I love to name them. So even though it makes it more sad to see them go, I can't help myself. Oh, I'd rather love and lose than never love at all.
12: I can't believe we're talking about snakes like this.
11: Abby, be kind.
8: But they're snakes.
9: Oh, one moment. It's Uncle Chuck. Hello?
19: Peter, there's been another. You're gonna want to see this.
9: Where?
19: The local paper.
9: Really? On our way.
18: Ah!
11: What's wrong?
18: Careful! A spider!
8: You're afraid of spiders?
18: Very much so. Could somebody...
12: I got him.
18: Thank you. Whew. Those things really scare me.
9: Rattlesnakes?
14: Yep. This time they took it a step further. Certainly a step too far.
17: Stay back, everyone. These are dangerous snakes. Removal is on the way.
9: Good thing those guys are contained.
14: Right now they are. Nobody wants to get too close to that aquarium and see if the lid is on tight.
11: I don't blame them.
12: Hey, look at that billboard up on the hill.
14: Well, there it is.
9: Snakes and ladders. Coming soon, a new twist on the old game. So there is a connection.
14: Must be. Look at the newspaper photographers, all trying to get an angle that includes the snakes, ladder, and the billboard.
9: That's the first time we've seen reporters.
11: Rattlesnakes on the newspaper's doorstep will do that.
8: Can't the person who did this go to jail for this?
14: At this point, it's a danger to the public, I would think so.
9: But someone has to make a connection.
14: Assuming there is one, there's always the chance this is a setup.
8: The Clue Crew will find out. Follow the snakes and solve the slithering.
12: Ew.
9: Okay, Clue Crew, let's go over the evidence. We have 3 locations with snakes and ladders. Each time, all one kind of snake. Each time, 10 snakes in total.
11: They started out with garters, then king snakes, then rattlers. They didn't get any attention until the rattlers.
9: Not sure if they were planning that all along, or stepped it up because they didn't get media exposure.
8: But wouldn't it take some time to get rattlesnakes?
11: That's a very good point, Bobby.
9: Yes, they were prepared either way, even if they didn't fully plan to use them. But I checked the other locations. The billboards weren't up anywhere but near the newspaper.
12: It's the game people, isn't it?
9: Sure looks like it, Abby. But we have to be sure. There's more work to do. More places to visit.
8: More slithery snakes to snare.
12: Don't,
11: Bobby.
8: Sorry.
17: Oh, a monkey. I'll take him.
12: Not for sale.
8: Seems like we've been saying that a lot lately.
17: Can I rent him? I just want him in the window to draw people in.
12: He's not a toy.
17: $50 a week.
12: No, he's a member of the family. He stays with us. Bingo, don't be tempted by money. There's a lot in the Bible about that, you know.
17: Well, if you ever change your mind...
9: We're here to ask about people buying snakes.
17: I love when people buy snakes. Do you want to be people who buy snakes?
9: Not us. We're talking about the guy...
11: Or girl...
9: who bought snakes and put them with ladders in public places.
17: Oh, those. Yes, I sold 10 garters and 7 king snakes. I don't have rattlers. Those are not real popular around here.
11: So you sold the snakes used in the pranks?
17: I did. The police have been here 3 times. I already told them everything.
12: The police are ahead of us?
8: Well, they are police.
12: Still.
9: Did you identify who bought the snakes?
17: They called from a blocked number, paid with cryptocurrency, and made me leave them outside the back door.
11: That didn't strike you as a bit suspicious?
17: I don't ask questions. It was a good day as far as sales go. That's what I'm here for, to make money.
12: Weren't there 10 king snakes at the pharmacy?
9: Yes. Yes, there were.
17: I only had 7. They bought them all.
9: Wait a minute. Does anybody remember the names of the snakes they bought from Jake?
11: Yes. David, Saul, and Nebuchadnezzar.
9: All kings from the Old Testament. Jake said he has reasons for the names he gives his snakes.
11: Time to visit him once more.
18: Yes, they were king snakes. That's why I gave them king names.
9: Tell me about the guy who bought them.
18: They wanted to pay with cryptocurrency.
9: And?
18: I have no idea how that works. I wanted cash. They wanted to leave it in an envelope under my mat.
11: Did you do it?
18: No. 3 days later, a guy finally came to my door and paid like a normal person.
9: Can you identify him?
18: Better than that, I have a picture from my Ring camera.
9: Yep, the picture's right here. Mr. John Burnett from Burnett Board Games.
12: Why would they do this?
14: Because it works.
12: How?
14: Do you remember when the first one occurred and you asked me if we had the game?
12: Yes.
14: That's all they need.
13: Right. Abby and Bobby wanted to play the game because of this.
14: It's all about getting a little attention.
9: But it never got press until they went to rattlesnakes right on the doorstep of the media.
14: They pushed it too far.
9: And they made one mistake. They had to have 10 king snakes and ran out of time. And the fact that Jake had them and had a Ring camera was enough to trip up the man responsible.
8: The things people will do for money.
11: There are many Bible verses about greed.
9: One of my favorite passages is 1 Timothy 6, 8 through 10. If we have food and clothing, with these we will be content. But those who desire to be rich fall into temptation, into a snare, into many senseless and harmful desires that plunge people into ruin and destruction. For the love of money is a root of all kinds of evils. It is through this craving that some have wandered away from the faith and pierced themselves with many pangs.
13: That is a good lesson for us all. Temptation is always right around the corner.
12: Are we tempted to go catch them?
9: Yes, we are. I have an idea.
20: Yes?
12: Mr. Burnett, someone delivered a stuffed monkey.
20: Wow, that thing looks real.
12: Creepy, almost.
20: Put it on the chair.
12: Yes, sir.
20: Burnett here.
21: We know you did it.
20: Did what?
21: Ask Sally. She'll tell you.
20: I don't know who you are. You're calling from a blocked number.
0: Snakes and ladders.
20: Goodbye. Sally, could you come in here?
21: Yes, sir.
12: You need me?
20: That call you just put through. He claims to know what I did. Said to ask you about it.
12: Sir, I said nothing. To anybody.
20: Good, because 10 rattlers could get us in a lot of trouble.
12: I realize that, sir. We covered our tracks very carefully.
20: Then why did he say that?
12: I honestly have no idea. Might be a reporter fishing for a story.
20: Well, I wouldn't be surprised. Our sales over the past 2 days have been through the roof. This is the best campaign we've ever done. And what did it cost us?
12: The rattlers were the most expensive.
20: Right. We got the front page of the newspaper. You have any idea what that would have cost us if we'd hired an ad agency?
12: 1,000 times what we paid.
20: More. The last thing we need is for this to get back on us.
12: Sir, I assure you, I've said nothing.
20: Okay. You can go back to your desk.
12: Thank you.
20: The monkey sings? The monkey is real!
12: Sir! Oh, are you all right?
20: The monkey!
12: Where's that monkey going?
20: I don't know, but let it go!
9: Bingo!
14: You get the recording?
9: Uh-huh. Let's see.
20: The last thing we need is for this to get back on us.
14: There you go, officer. That's all we need. Thanks for this.
12: You did it, Bingo.
7: That evening, the Clue Crew was thrilled to solve another mystery and help the town feel a tad bit safer. And the kids learned the danger of seeking riches over doing what is right.
12: 1, 2, 3. Oh, another shoot.
8: That's the long one.
12: I keep landing on that one.
9: It's just a game of chance. Don't take it too hard.
7: And they had fun with an old game, playing as a family. Be sure to join us next time for another exciting mystery adventure of the Clue Crew, brought to you by Unshackle the Pacific Garden Mission. Heard in this Clue Crew episode, the mystery of the snakes and ladders were Elena Poggles, Alex Poggles, Amy Lilly, Carly Strait, Dan Rodden, Julie Partika, Bill Davis, Jacob Wilcoxon, and Jake Tootin. Original music, Gary Fry. Recording and sound engineer, David Pierczynski. Writer, Charlie Richards. And director, Timothy Gregory.
12: And now, here's a song we made special for you from the Clue Crew.

0: Peter, we have a problem. I've been told that everything we've done has been posted online.
1: Have we done anything wrong?
0: No, but why is it online? How is it online?
1: Do you have any other details?
0: Not yet.
1: Well, let me see what comes up when I type our names. Nothing about us. Who told you?
0: The neighbor?
1: Wait, I think I know what's going on.
0: What is it?
1: Clue Crew. Boom, there it is.
0: Oh, it's about our mysteries.
1: It's all there at cluecrew.org. The stories, the Bible verses, it's all about the mysteries we've solved.
0: cluecrew.org.
1: C-L-U, crew.org.

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Hear this good news from Ephesians chapter 2, verses 8 through 9. By grace you have been saved through faith, and this is not your own doing. It is the gift of God, not a result of works, so that no one may boast.

Coming out of that song, here's a verse to hold on to. Psalm 62, verse 6 says, "Truly He, God, is my rock and my salvation."

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1: With SRN News, I'm Ron Taylor. It is July 4th and America turns 250 years old. President Trump, speaking at Mount Rushmore last night, commented on the strength of the United States.
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1: As the 4th of July is celebrated in America, a heat wave smothers the eastern United States.
3: It's a hot July 4th holiday weekend as the eastern part of the U.S. suffers through a heat wave. New York and Boston already hit 100 degrees Thursday. At Boston's Franklin Park,

0: Park Zoo, Dr. Malou Selly says they're giving the animals what they need.
1: Some animals have very comfortable air-conditioned areas.
0: And in the southeast, Ray Dawson in Marietta, Georgia, is taking refuge at a cooling center as he deals with homelessness.
2: You can't find no shelter nowhere, no shade nowhere.
0: In Providence, Rhode Island, city pools and water parks are extending their hours. I'm Donna Water.
3: New reporting is shining a spotlight on California Governor Gavin Newsom's inner circle and an FBI corruption investigation that began before President Trump returned to office.
4: A California Post report says Democrat insider Alexis Podesta secretly recorded conversations as part of an FBI investigation tied to former Newsom Chief of Staff Dana Williamson, who pleaded guilty to federal fraud and tax charges earlier this year. Conservative commentators say the revelations undercut Newsom's claims that federal probes are politically motivated. Newsom has not been charged with any wrongdoing, John Scott reported.
3: You'll find more online at srnnews.com. 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
5: Foundations of Freedom, a look at America's founding principles and the leaders who shaped our nation.
6: March 4th, 1865. The Civil War was nearing its end. The nation was exhausted, divided, and grieving. On that day, President Abraham Lincoln delivered his second inaugural address, just 700 words spoken in about 7 minutes. 41 days later, Lincoln would be assassinated. Yet the words he spoke that day still echo through history. In that brief address, Lincoln referenced God 14 times, spoke of prayer, and quoted scripture repeatedly. He reminded Americans that both sides of the conflict shared a common faith, saying both read the same Bible and pray to the same God, and each invokes his aid against the other. Lincoln understood that political division alone could not explain the nation's crisis. More than 160 years later, America still wrestles with division, truth, and our dependence on God. The question is whether we'll remember the wisdom Lincoln left behind.
3: Peru has elected a new right-leaning president.
7: Conservative candidate Keiko Fujimori has been certified the winner of Peru's presidential election runoff, narrowly defeating nationalist Congressman Roberto Sanchez. The daughter of disgraced former President Alberto Fujimori, she will become Peru's ninth president in 10 years when she takes office later this month. Concerns about surging crime and extortion by organized gangs dominated voter concerns. Fujimori promised to build more prisons, militarize the borders, and combat crime with an iron fist. Her victory, along with recent elections in Colombia and Chile, confirm a regional shift towards conservative leaders. I'm Jennifer King.
3: Three people died and seven others rescued after a boat capsized on a Wisconsin lake during a strong storm. Many injuries reported Friday in Wisconsin's Walworth County as the storm toppled trees, knocked down power lines, and damaged buildings. Police are investigating the capsizing on Lake Geneva, the mayor declaring an emergency there. More news at srnnews.com.
8: Home was not safe. Home was unstable because I never knew what I was walking into. My dad going to be drunk or he's not going to be drunk? Was he going to have a party going on there or wasn't he? You know, it was, I hated the weekends because every weekend would we have to load up and go to somebody's house so he could get drunk and then pray that we made it home safely because he's driving us and going about 90 miles an hour. Or was he going to be violent? Was he going to abuse my mom? What was going to happen?
9: Stay good day. Welcome, my friends, to The Storyteller, where you'll find First Nations people from across Native North America who are following Jesus Christ without reservation. On today's program, we'll hear from a Cherokee woman who understands the pain and shame that alcohol brings into the home. But she also knows something about forgiveness and what it means to be set free.
8: My name is Tammy Jackson. I am a member of the Eastern Band of Cherokee Indians, and we reside on the Cherokee Indian Reservation in Cherokee, North Carolina. I was born and raised on the reservation in Cherokee, and both my parents are Cherokee. I'm half Cherokee. I'm not a full blood. Life growing up was basically just pretty carefree. We didn't worry about, we just went freely. We ran, you know, the things that you have to endure now with security and watching where your kids are and all that kind of stuff. We would just walk all around the dirt roads. We're barefooted half the time, you know, running around. We didn't wear shoes, you know, through the summer because you didn't need them. We climbed, we had apple trees. My grandfather had apple tree orchard that went along the road. We would climb in those trees. We played softball, rode horses. You know, we just hung up there. My grandma had a big hill behind her house. And she had, where she had 10 kids, she had these long clotheslines. And we used to run through them and go up there where the grapes are. And then when you weren't doing anything, they had you in the garden, making you weed the garden and stuff you didn't like to do like that. It was just a really fun time, you know, other than the other, you know, that's the positive side. The bad side is going home to an alcoholic home. You know, that's where that kind of subsides and you're like, you don't want to go home. I didn't want to go home. I spent a lot of time with my grandmas because I did not want to be home because home was not safe. Home was unstable. Cause I never knew what I was walking into. My dad going to be drunk or he's not going to be drunk. Was he going to have a party going on there or wasn't he? You know, it was, I hated the weekends because every weekend would we have to load up and go to somebody's house so he could get drunk and then pray that we made it home safely because he's driving us and going about 90 miles an hour. Or was he going to be violent? Was he going to abuse my mom? What was going to happen? It was just an unsafe world, you know, at times. So that kind of darkens your childhood a bit, you know, embarrassment, shame. When Tommy drove home from, we were on the school bus coming home and my dad was supposed to be working out of town. And we pull up and people on the school bus and we're on the school bus getting out. And there's this person at our trailer with the door wide open, passed out. And I looked at my brother and I'm like, who is that? You know, we're afraid to get off the bus because we think somebody's broken into our house and there's a drunk man passed out there. And turned out it was my dad. He'd gotten his car stolen in Tennessee. And so one of his buddies brought him home and dropped him off. And there he was passed out. And you try to kind of escape from it. And my grandmothers were my escape. And they're the ones who probably had the greater influence on me with the gospel because I was with them. My father professed to be a believer, but we're not for sure that he was because he was an alcoholic. And my mother stayed at home a lot to take care of him, to be there with him with all the issues and things that we had going on, to kind of hold the household together. But my father was taken to church as well because his father was a deacon, and they were very much involved in church, but never saw any fruit to his life. He was in the Vietnam War, and when he got back, things were just so different. What we've discovered is that it was really, at that time, what the veterans department called it was alcoholism. Basically, that was it. But the problem was really the alcoholism with post-traumatic stress disorder. And so when he was 33, my mother was 30, and I was 12, my father committed suicide. And so that left her to raise me and my two brothers. My youngest brother was 13 months old, so he's never really known my father at all. I was playing basketball. We have youth sports league, and I was at basketball practice. And me and my cousin and my mom was supposed to pick us up that day. We were at the Civic Center, and we finished practice and stuff, and nobody was there to pick us up. And we kept waiting and waiting, and she'd say, "Go in there and call." So I'd go in there and get on the phone and call, and I called and I called and I called, and nobody'd answer the phone. And we called my grandma's and nobody answered the phone. We couldn't get anybody to answer the phone and we didn't have a clue what was going on. And then all of a sudden, my Aunt Edie shows up at the Civic Center and says, "I came to pick you girls up." And she has this look in her eye and in her face. And I'm like, you know, what's going on? And I can't remember if she was the one who told us or told me, or I got to my grandma's, because everybody was at my grandma's, my grandma Jackson's. That's my dad's mother. And I think they told me when I got there. And I think part of it was sadness, but also a sense of relief. It was over. And my mom, if you were sitting here talking to her, she would say, she was at the place where she would have been praying that God would free her from. She had to have some relief, and I think I was really afraid he was going to kill her. And I know if he had killed her, he would have killed himself. And there we would have been with no parents, because he couldn't live without her. She was his sole support. He could not survive without my mom. That's why she wouldn't leave him. But it was just a sense of relief that it was over. You know, sad as it was over. I don't know about saying this without crying. I hated him. And I was upset with my mom because she wouldn't leave. She would never leave him. And I begged her to leave. And she wouldn't. But as we got older, we talked about it, and she told me, because I confronted her, I was very angry. I went through a really angry stage with her as an adult. I never would stand up to her. I did everything my mama told me to do. The only time I failed her is when I got pregnant. And I was the oldest. She relied on me a lot. I didn't have a childhood sometimes, because she admitted, she's apologized over and over for that. Because she needed my help. I'm sorry. Sometimes it's just hard to deal with. But I hate that I hated him. But things were just so bad. It was just so bad. It was hell. And I always felt like I was messing up around him. I never felt like I did anything right. And when he was sober, he didn't talk. He would just be there. But, you know, what's helped me a lot is to understand post-traumatic stress disorder. Because my son has that as well, because he got that when he was in Afghanistan. You know, I didn't understand as a child none of what my dad was enduring. All I know is that we couldn't go to fireworks. He had flashbacks. He had all this stuff about, he had pictures of people he killed. It was a lot of bad stuff. But we had to suffer through it. And like I said, I'm better about it now because I've learned how much pain he was in. He was in a lot of pain. And he just hated life. It was just so hard for him. And my dad wasn't like that before he went into the military. Yeah, he drank some, but the alcoholism escalated when he got back because he couldn't cope. He didn't know how to deal. And so he just drank and he just drank to forget. We've talked about how much pain he was in. And he talked about killing himself a lot. And we just never knew that it would ever happen, and it did happen. He killed himself in our house. But I couldn't get to know the man. I mean, my brother, Jerry, my middle brother, he spent more time with him than I did because my dad was sometimes like a big kid. He was the life of the party. When this was before things got really severe. And he would take my brother, Jerry, go-kart riding, and they'd go to the races and motorcycles and all that kind of stuff. But I just always tried to escape. I just wanted to stay away from it because I did not like it. I remember people making comments to me, family friends or my dad's friends and stuff, and say, how come Tammy never smiles? They always told me I was just an unhappy child. But I didn't have much to smile about because I didn't like the way life was. I didn't like it. But you work through it and you go on, and I thank God that he has done what he's done for me to help heal me. And I couldn't ask my dad to forgive me for how I felt when he died because he was already dead. But I've learned through counseling and stuff that I could still ask for forgiveness from God without him here. You know, that I asked the Lord to forgive me that I felt like that about my father because I didn't want to feel that way. That it wasn't right. And so God freed me from that bondage. You know, it was really weird that when I got to this place, it was through that relationship that broke with the guy I thought I was going to marry. My heart was so broken. But through that, God used that as a process to help me realize I had this issue with this guy who broke my heart, but my dad had also broken my heart, and that I had to forgive both these men. And so it was a lot of tears. It was a lot of I mean, like I said, there was times I couldn't get out of bed, but through this, through prayer, through counseling, through the word of God, I was able to be freed from it because I, like I said, my dad wasn't sitting there in front of me for me to say, forgive me for how I've hated you and felt towards you about what you did. But I could say that to God, you know, just me and there was nobody there. It was just me saying to God, you know, Lord, I want to forgive my father. I want to be freed from the past and freed from the fact of how my childhood was because it's over and it's settled and I want to be free from it. And I had to forgive my ex-boyfriend for him hurting me like he had. And, you know, and I was able to say that to him, though. You know, he's still alive. But at some point, God opened the door for him to call me. And we talked, and, you know, he actually asked me to forgive him for how he treated me and how he hurt me. And I said, well, I have to ask you the same. I said, because I wasn't perfect in the relationship, and I'm sorry, you know. So God's given me opportunities to reconcile as my heart heals in different ways. So I'm blessed to be able to say that.
9: Many people have suffered unjustly at the hands of others. Perhaps you have too. Jesus Christ understands more than you know. In fact, Jesus suffered because of us and for us. He willingly went to the cross for our wrongdoing so that we wouldn't have to face God's judgment and so that we could be forgiven and set free. 3 days later, God raised him up from the dead, proving that justice was satisfied. Do you want to be forgiven? Do you want to be set free? God tells us in His Word, if you confess with your mouth that Jesus is Lord and believe in your heart that God has raised Him from the dead, you will be saved. If you would like to know more, please visit our website, withoutreservation.com, and click on the tab New Life. You can also write to us at The Storyteller, P.O. Box 1001, Bemidji, Minnesota, 56619. We're also on Facebook at Without Reservation. 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For the wages of sin is death, but the gift of God is eternal life through Jesus Christ our Lord. 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
10: Hi there, I'm Maggie Johnson. Thanks for listening to today's Wisdom Moment. When I was growing up, one of my favorite things was family devotions. Every day we would read a proverb and hear what God had to say to us. If you're like me, you've maybe struggled in knowing what to read for your personal devotional time. I found that the book of Proverbs is a good choice. It's split up into 31 chapters, perfect for each day of the month. Now my prayer is that as we read a proverb together each day, that your heart and your mind will be open to hear what God wants to tell you today. Let's get started. Proverbs chapter 4. Hear, O sons, the instruction of a father, and give attention that you may gain understanding, for I give you sound teaching. Do not abandon my instruction. When I was a son to my father, tender and the only son in the sight of my mother, then he taught me and said to me, let your heart hold fast my words, keep my commandments and live. Acquire wisdom, acquire understanding. Do not forget nor turn away from the words of my mouth. Do not forsake her, and she will guard you. Love her, and she will watch over you. The beginning of wisdom is acquire wisdom, and with all your acquiring, get understanding. Prize her, and she will exalt you. She will honor you if you embrace her. She will place on your head a garland of grace. She will present you with a crown of beauty. Hear, my son, and accept my sayings, and the years of your life will be many. I have directed you in the way of wisdom. I have led you in upright paths. When you walk, your steps will not be impeded, and if you run, you will not stumble. Take hold of instruction. Do not let go. Guard her, for she is your life. Do not enter the path of the wicked, and do not proceed in the way of evil men. Avoid it. Do not pass it by. Turn away from it and pass on, for they cannot sleep unless they do evil, and they are robbed of sleep unless they make someone stumble. For they eat the bread of wickedness and drink the wine of violence. But the path of the righteous is like the light of dawn, that shines brighter and brighter until the full day. The way of the wicked is like darkness. They do not know over what they stumble. My son, give attention to my words. Incline your ear to my sayings. Do not let them depart from your sight. Keep them in the midst of your heart, for they are life to those who find them, and health to all their body. Watch over your heart with all diligence, for from it flows the springs of life. Put away from you a deceitful mouth, and put devious speech far from you. Let your eyes look directly ahead, and let your gaze be fixed straight in front of you. Watch the path of your feet, and all your ways will be established. Do not turn from the right nor to the left. Turn your foot from evil. Proverbs chapter 4. Thanks for joining me for today's Wisdom Moment. In 2 Timothy 3, we are reminded that all Scripture is God-breathed and useful for teaching, correcting, and training us in righteousness. My prayer is that these daily moments in God's Word will equip you for every good work He has planned for you. Join us tomorrow as we continue our journey through Proverbs.

Hi, my name is Maggie. You're listening to KKN Radio, the voice of Bristol Bay. Thanks for letting us be a part of your day. Ephesians 2, 8 through 10 reminds us, "For by grace you have been saved through faith, and that not of yourselves. It is a gift of God, not as a result of works, so that no one may boast. For we are his workmanship, created in Christ Jesus for good works, which God prepared beforehand, so that we could walk in them."

Hi there, I'm Maggie. Thanks for listening to KKN Radio, the voice of Bristol Bay. As we go about this year, here's a comforting reminder. God's mercies are new every single morning. That means whatever yesterday held, mistakes, worries, or regrets, you don't have to carry them into today. God meets you right where you are, with fresh grace, ready for whatever the day brings. Thanks for making this part of your day. Here's our next song.

Here's what God told Joshua before he led the people of Israel into the promised land. Have I not commanded you? Be strong and courageous. Do not be frightened and do not be dismayed, for the Lord your God is with you wherever you go. Words that were applicable then and words that are applicable to our life right now.

Thanks for making KACAN a part of your day. My name is Maggie. Faith isn't always about making big leaps. It's about taking small, faithful steps. Hebrews reminds us that faith is trusting God even when we can't see the outcome. If you're taking small steps today, they matter. Here's our next song.

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1: With SRN News, I'm Bob Agnew in Washington. The nation's throwing a big birthday party for its 250th anniversary.
2: America's 250th birthday celebration has taken over the nation's capital. Hundreds of thousands are expected in Washington as the National Mall comes alive with military flyovers, patriotic tributes, live performances, fireworks, and a Freedom 250 celebration featuring President Trump. From the streets of Washington to communities across the country, Americans are coming together to celebrate 250 years of freedom, independence, and the greatest nation on earth. Willie Nelson, The White House.
1: Donna Warder reports a heat wave smothering the eastern part of the United States.
3: It's a hot July 4th holiday weekend as the eastern part of the U.S. suffers through a heat wave. New York and Boston already hit 100 degrees Thursday. At Boston's Franklin Park Zoo, Dr. Malou Selly says they're giving the animals what they need.
4: Some animals have very comfortable air-conditioned areas.
3: And in the southeast, Ray Dawson in Marietta, Georgia, is taking refuge at a cooling center as he deals with homelessness.
5: You can't find no shelter nowhere, no shade nowhere.
3: In Providence, Rhode Island, city pools and water parks are extending their hours. I'm Donna Warder.
1: Public policy expert and former Trump economic advisor Steve Moore says there's no question about it. America is a very unique country in its freedoms. He told the Salem Radio Network that what happened in 1776 is truly an amazing moment in history.
6: I remember back to when we had our 200th birthday back in 1976. And so here we are 50 years later celebrating 250. And, you know, it is such a great time to celebrate the greatest country in the history of the planet, where freedom and free enterprise and prosperity have reigned. And it's a great, great time to be an American.
1: Public policy expert and former Trump economic advisor.

0: Mr. Steve Moore told the Salem Radio Network this week, it's a great time to be an American, thanks in part to the Trump economy. This is SRN News. Americans are weighing in on prayer in public schools.
1: According to the latest from the Pew Research Center, 78% of adults believe the public schools should allow students to voluntarily pray in student-led groups. 57% think coaches should be allowed to lead their teams in prayer, and 46% support teachers leading their classes in prayer. However, strong majorities of Americans who like the idea of coaches and teachers leading prayer do not want any student to be forced to participate. Michael Harrington reporting.
0: The Supreme Court's decision not to allow a Rastafarian to sue prison officials for cutting his hair is being seen as a rare defeat for religious freedom at the High Court. Experts say the case underscores the complexity and far-reaching nature of religious freedom laws in the U.S. and the increasingly diverse faith traditions to which they apply. Christians now represent 62% of the American population, down from 78% 20 years ago. This is SRN News. Another high-profile investor is giving up on New York's rent-stabilized housing market. Correspondent Ken Lorman reports this one may get your attention.
2: Google co-founder Sergey Brin, worth more than $265 billion, has reportedly sold his stake in a major New York apartment fund for just 6 cents on the dollar. Property managers blame Albany's rent laws and a recent rent freeze approved by New York City's Rent Guidelines Board. They say investors are fleeing, costs are soaring, and landlords can't recover expenses. Critics call it yet another warning sign for New York's housing market. Ken Lorman reporting.
0: President Trump on Friday pardoned 11 people, including a former business partner of Washington lobbyist Jack Abramoff, and 9 people identified by the White House as having helped people bypass emissions control systems on their vehicles. You find more of these stories at srnnews.com.

When I was younger, I used to wake up every night from bad dreams. Dreams of sharks and snakes absolutely terrified me. The fear of sharks has faded, but snakes definitely still there. Bad dreams have stopped years ago, thankfully. But during that time, my mom gave me several scriptures to read through whenever a bad dream woke me up. Psalm 27 became a fast favorite and remains a scripture that I turn to today in times when I feel scared or uncertain of the future. I hope that wherever you are today, whatever circumstances you find yourself in, that these words will bring you comfort, peace, and courage. The Lord is my light and my salvation. Whom shall I fear? The Lord is the defense of my life. Whom shall I dread? When evildoers came upon me to devour my flesh, my adversaries and my enemies, they stumbled and fell. Though a host encamp against me, my heart will not fear. Though war arise against me, in spite of this, I shall be confident. One thing I have asked from the Lord that I shall seek, that I may dwell in the house of the Lord all the days of my life, to behold the beauty of the Lord, and to meditate in his temple. For in the day of trouble he will conceal me in his tabernacle. In the secret place of his tent he will hide me. He will lift me up on a rock, and now my head will be lifted up above my enemies around me. And I will offer in his tent sacrifices with shouts of joy. I will sing, yes, I will sing praises to the Lord. Hear, O Lord, when I cry with my voice. Be gracious to me and answer me. When you said, "Seek my face," my heart said to you, "Your face, O Lord, I shall seek." Do not hide your face from me. Do not turn your servant away in anger. You have been my help. Do not abandon me nor forsake me, O God of my salvation. For my father and my mother have forsaken me, but the Lord will take me up. Teach me your way, O Lord, and lead me in a level path because of my foes. Do not deliver me over to the desires of my adversaries, for false witnesses have risen against me, and such as breathe out violence. I would have despaired unless I had believed that I would see the goodness of the Lord in the land of the living. Wait for the Lord. Be strong and let your heart take courage. Yes, wait for the Lord.

Hi, I'm Maggie. Thanks for listening to KACAN. Psalm 55 says to cast your cares on the Lord, and He will sustain you. Letting go isn't easy, but it brings peace. If you're holding on to something today, maybe this is your reminder. You don't have to carry it alone. Here's our next song.

0: This is KAKN Naknek, KAKD Dillingham, KIGI Agiagic, K275AW Manicotec, K280FE Igigic, the voice of Bristol Bay.
1: With SRN News, I'm Bob Agnew in Washington. As the nation prepares to celebrate its 250th anniversary, thousands converging on Washington, and some are looking back over the past 2.5 centuries and up to the current day. Public policy expert and former Trump economic advisor Steve Moore told the Salem Radio Network this week, it's been an amazing history for this country.
2: How could you have so many amazing people at the same place at the same time? Everyone from Ben Franklin to George Washington to Thomas Jefferson to Patrick Henry to John Adams, James Madison, Monroe. I mean, when has that ever happened? How is it like an act of God that you would have? It was the greatest assemblage of men ever in the history of the world.
1: And Moore is a public policy expert, a former Trump economic advisor, and author of the Daily Hotline newsletter from the Committee to Unleash Prosperity. A massive heat wave embracing Americans as they try to celebrate the 4th of July today. It's gripping really most of the eastern part of the country, about a third of it. This homeless man trying to get by in Nashville says he is sure grateful for those city workers putting up those cooling stations and handing out cold water.
3: It's been really hot, sweating, dripping, as you can see. It's just miserable, honestly, but this helps so much, like, oh my goodness. But even with the shade and the tent, you know what I'm saying, it's four walls closed in, no fan, it gets hot.
1: These folks among those visiting the National Mall here in Washington talking about how great America is and worth celebrating.
4: We are all many, but we all become one, for no matter where we come from, what we look like, who we love, what we're a part of, we are still one nation united together. That's what we make of being American.
5: 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Go USA.
1: And this is SRN News. The National Abortion Federation goes all in, as Michael Harrington explains.
6: For the first time since the repeal of Roe v. Wade, the NAF has released a policy position, and it takes support for abortion to the extreme. The NAF is calling on Congress to legalize abortion up to the moment of birth, with no restrictions of any kind. NAF President Brittany Fontenot says, quote, "We must resist the political compromise of viability and arbitrary gestational limits. People deserve abortion access throughout pregnancy without any government interference." Michael Harrington reporting.
1: The Trump administration is moving to restart the specialized LGBT option for youth who contact the 988 crisis.

Hi, I'm Dave Perkins. You know, sometimes as I listen to these songs, I just get filled with praise. Hebrews 9:29 reminds me that Jesus offered himself once to bear the sins of many, and now he's coming back to bring full salvation to those who wait eagerly. I'm counting on that promise every day. I pray that you're reminded of that as you continue to listen to these worship songs.

Bristol Bay Borough School District has issued the following announcement. Due to road conditions and blowing snow, Bristol Bay Borough Schools will be operating remotely today. All staff and students, please stay home. Parents, your students' teachers will attempt to call today to check in with your kids. Some cell phones are having issues. If you do not hear from your teacher, please read a book and get caught up on any outstanding work you may have.

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1: With SRN News, I'm Bob Agnew in Washington. A flyover of the Great American State Fair on the National Mall yesterday, interrupted by a warning about the heat.
2: Attention, fairgoers. The event has been postponed.
1: Despite that heat risk, cut things short yesterday, but hundreds of thousands are showing up for today's events on the National Mall, including Chad George, all the way from Columbus, Ohio.
3: I brought the family here for the 250th anniversary of the greatest country in the world.
1: And Justin Morgan says he decided to visit Boston's Franklin Park Zoo despite all the heat there.
4: The penguins, when we first arrived, and they're all under the water. They don't sit on the rocks any. They're like all underneath the water swimming around. And all the stuff, like the goats are in the barns, they're not going outside.
1: Wildfire threats are the big story out in western states. Here's Ed Donahue.
5: Red flag wildfire warnings are in effect in several states in the west. The Cottonwood Fire in Utah is the biggest. A state of emergency has been declared. Fireworks are being restricted. The National Weather Service issued a rare, particularly dangerous situation warning. UCLA geography professor Park Williams says the west got a good amount of rain to start the year. But
6: the tap just totally turned off. So low precipitation totals and really high temperatures have left our forests really abnormally parched.
5: Red flag warning stretch from Idaho to southern Arizona and New Mexico. I'm Ed Donahue.
1: Former Trump economic advisor Steve Moore says if you have any doubt that America has a great economy, and for that matter, that communist countries simply don't work, just take a look at California.
7: California has lost close to $1 trillion in taxable income over the last 10 years. It's now in Florida and Texas and Utah and Idaho and so many other states that have lower taxes, many states which have no income taxes at all.
1: Economist Steve Moore was interviewed this week by the Salem Radio Network, and this is SRN News. Do you live your life in such a way that people know that you are a Christian? Correspondent Michael Harrington has a report on a study that took a look at that issue.
8: Lifeway Research has been asking that question to Protestant churchgoers, and only 53% of them say that most of the people they know are aware that they are followers of Christ. 30% say most people don't know. But the survey also reveals that a strong majority of Christians are fully prepared to share their faith. 65% say they would have no hesitation letting a non-Christian person know they are a believer. Michael Harrington reporting.
1: According to a new poll released by Tonker Research, 17% of Americans do not believe Gay Pride Month should be celebrated at all. Another 8% believe it is too much and should be scaled back. The survey also found that 28% of respondents think Pride Month is important and should be supported. 21% say that they support the idea, but admit they don't really care about it in practice. This is SRN News. Air travelers could soon see major improvements at airports around the country thanks to a big new federal investment. Correspondent Ken Lorman has more details.
9: Transportation Secretary Sean Duffy has announced nearly $1.8 billion in FAA grants for airport upgrades in 46 states. The funding will pay for runway repairs, taxiway improvements, terminal upgrades, lighting projects, and safety enhancements. Duffy says the investment is part of rebuilding America's transportation.

0: Infrastructure, while FAA officials say the projects will improve safety and modernize the travel experience for families. Ken Lorman reporting.
1: Another high-profile investor is giving up on New York's rent-stabilized housing market. Google co-founder Sergey Brin, worth more than $265 billion, has reportedly sold his stake in a major New York apartment fund for just about 6 pennies on the dollar. He just wants out. More on these stories at srnews.com.

John chapter 3, Jesus and a Pharisee named Nicodemus had a talk about what it meant to be born again. Jesus said this in verses 14 through 17. As Moses lifted up the serpent in the wilderness, even so must the Son of Man be lifted up, so that whoever believes in him will have eternal life. For God so loved the world, he gave his only begotten Son, that whoever believes in him shall not perish, but have eternal life. For God did not send the Son into the world to judge the world, but that the world might be saved through him.

powerless. Even youth will become weak and tired, and young men will fall in exhaustion. But those who trust in the Lord will find new strength. They'll soar high on wings like eagles.

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If you're tired today, hear these words from Isaiah chapter 40, verses 29 through 31. God gives power to the faint, and to him who has no might, he increases strength. Even youths shall faint and be weary, and young men shall fall exhausted. But they who wait for the Lord shall renew their strength. They shall mount up with wings like eagles. 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They shall walk and not faint.

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0: This is KKNACNAC, KKD Dillingham, KIGI Iggy Ogig, K275AW Manicotic, K280FE Egigic, the voice of Bristol Bay, now streaming online at kcan.org.
1: KSRN News, I'm Bob Agnew in Washington. A rare surviving copy of the Declaration of Independence is turned up in London. The BBC's David Harper says it's the only known example of its kind outside the United States.
2: It is one of 11 copies printed in Exeter, New Hampshire in July 1776 and was seized from an American ship that was captured later that year. The document will now go on display. It was found by a volunteer at the British National Archives, Michael Skurr, who was cataloguing the papers of Royal Navy captains.
3: I called over to my boss and said, I think you need to come and have a look at this. Opened it up and realized it was the Declaration of Independence of the United States of America. Well, I feel very proud that I stumbled across it.
1: That report from the BBC's David Harper. All sorts of patriotic events scheduled for the 4th of July in the National Mall here in Washington today.
4: The epic July 4th Salute to America celebration will include thousands of fireworks and military flyovers. The president scheduled to speak Saturday night as the nation's capital hosts thousands of tourists from across the country and the world. In the afternoon, folks will be treated to one of NASA's supersonic F-5 light fighter jets flying in the sky. Also on the schedule, the Blue Angels, the Thunderbirds, F-35 stealth fighters, U.S. Coast Guard helicopters, and a B-1 stealth bomber. Trump's new Air Force One also scheduled to make a pass over the crowd. Laura Winters reporting.
1: Public policy expert and former Trump economic advisor Steve Moore says it's a great time to be an American right now, thanks to the Trump economy.
5: Free enterprise and free markets work, and communism and socialism are a failure. And of course, he was 100% correct. That's what led to the collapse of the Soviet Union. It's, guess what? Socialism doesn't work. It's why the boat people left Cuba and risked their lives to come to the United States.
1: Got to be Steve Moore spoke this week with the Salem Radio Network, and this is SRN News. Canadian churches are promoting suicide from the pulpit.
6: The United Church is the largest Protestant denomination in the country, and one of its congregations in British Columbia is advertising a seminar on how to access physician-assisted suicide. The Anglican Church of Canada is working on a liturgy for people who take their own life with a doctor's help, including, quote, prayers to be read immediately before the fatal drugs are administered, as well as prayers after the patient's death. Michael Harrington reporting.
1: Also at SRNnews.com, a gay rights activist is suing the Department of Defense, demanding to know whether Scouting America agreed to ban boys living as girls in a deal with the Pentagon. James Dale, who filed a complaint in a New York City federal court, claims that both sides have provided conflicting answers. The Defense Department announced an agreement with Scouting America back in February that Secretary Pete Hegseth said would refocus the organization away from diversity initiatives. This is SRN News. Three people died and seven others were rescued after a boat capsized on a Wisconsin lake during a strong storm. Many injuries were reported on Friday. In Wisconsin's Walworth County, as the storm toppled trees, knocked down power lines, and inflicted other kinds of damage as well. President Trump scheduled to head up a NATO summit next week. This one will be hosted by Turkey's autocratic leader Recep Erdogan. We get more details from Jennifer King.
7: President Trump has hinted he could make news at the upcoming NATO summit in Turkey. As the U.S. president threatens to scale back America's role in NATO and Europe, he has offered only praise for the summit's host, Turkish President Recep Erdogan.
8: I'm going out of respect to President Erdogan.
7: The warm ties between the two leaders mean the U.S. might sell jet engines and potentially F-35 fighter jets to Turkey.
1: That report from correspondent Jennifer King. 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From Washington, I'm Bob Agnew.

Hi, my name is Maggie. Thanks for joining us today here on KCAN Radio. Up next, here's another song to help refocus our hearts and our minds on Jesus.

Hi, I'm Dave Perkins. Thanks for listening to KAKN. We pray that God is really speaking to you while you tune in. I was just reading my Bible, and Galatians 2:20 just jumped from the pages. I need to remember that every day I've been crucified with Christ, and the life I now live isn't even mine anymore. It's Him living through me. Being a Christian means that every day I choose to live for Him. I pray that you are also reading His Word daily and that God's Word jumps out at you as well. Have an amazing day.

Thanks for joining us today here on KCAN. Psalm 28, verse 6 through 7 says, Blessed be the Lord, for he has heard the voice of my pleas for mercy. The Lord is my strength and my shield. In him my heart trusts, and I am helped. My heart exults, and with my song I give thanks to him.

Did you know that people in the Bible struggled with the same things we do today? Idolatry, envy, deceit, selfishness, pride, immorality. I could go on. In the Old Testament, we see a cycle of the Israelites turning to and trusting God. And then when things were good, they turned away and served other gods. When that didn't work out, they came back to God. Once things were good again, they put other things ahead of God, and the cycle started all over again. In some ways, that's the same thing that happens in our lives today. We worship and trust God when things are good, and then we start prioritizing other things. When things get bad, we come running back to Him. Just like He was for the Israelites, God welcomes us back with love and grace. Romans 6 verse 1 says, "Shall we continue to sin so that grace may increase?" The answer is no, of course not. Our goal should be to strive to live a life that is honoring to and glorifies God, while turning our back on our sinful nature. There are times where we will stumble, but when we do, we can rest in the promise that Jesus' love and grace is still the same. We can always come to Christ with a repentant heart. That's great news. Will you join me as we strive to glorify God in all we do? Will you bring your sinful nature to the throne of God and ask Jesus to forgive you? If your heart is truly repentant, He will forgive you. His grace abounds. Praise God.

Lord Jesus, we bow before you right now and worship you for who you are. The Holy Lamb of God, who has taken away the sins of the world. Thank you, Holy Lamb, for taking away my sin. Amen. We look forward to that day when we will stand together with the millions in heaven, angels and the redeemed, when we will stand together with the millions in heaven.

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1: With SRN News, I'm Bob Agnew in Washington. Public policy expert and former Trump economic advisor Steve Moore says it's a great time to be alive in America, partly because of the booming Trump economy. He says no matter what some of the president's critics say, his policies have done well for Americans when it comes to their jobs and other aspects related to the economy. Speaking at Mount Rushmore last night, the president called the 4th of July holiday one of the most extraordinary days in the history of the world.
2: Tomorrow we mark 250 years of glorious independence and 250 years of majestic American freedom. Nothing like it.
1: Meanwhile, the nation is set to throw a big party today to mark that anniversary, as Willie Nelson reports.
3: America's 250th birthday celebration has taken over the nation's capital. Hundreds of thousands are expected in Washington as the National Mall comes alive with military flyovers, patriotic tributes, live performances, fireworks, and a Freedom 250 celebration featuring President Trump. From the streets of Washington to communities across the country, Americans are coming together to celebrate 250 years of freedom, independence, and the greatest nation on earth. Willie Nelson, the White House.
1: Meanwhile, correspondent Donna Warder reports that there's a heat wave smothering the eastern part of the United States.
4: It's a hot July 4th holiday weekend as the eastern part of the U.S. suffers through a heat wave. New York and Boston already hit 100 degrees Thursday. At Boston's Franklin Park Zoo, Dr. Malou Selly says they're giving the animals what they need.
5: Some animals have very comfortable air-conditioned areas.
4: And in the southeast, Ray Dawson in Marietta, Georgia, is taking refuge at a cooling center as he deals with homelessness.
6: You can't find no shelter nowhere, no shade nowhere.
4: In Providence, Rhode Island, city pools and water parks are extending their hours. I'm Donna Warder.
1: And this is SRN News. Americans weigh in on prayer in school. Here's correspondent Michael Harrington.
7: According to the latest from the Pew Research Center, 78% of adults believe the public schools should allow students to voluntarily pray in student-led groups. 57% think coaches should be allowed to lead their teams in prayer, and 46% support teachers leading their classes in prayer. However, strong majorities of Americans who like the idea of coaches and teachers leading prayer do not want any student to be forced to participate. Michael Harrington reports.
1: The Supreme Court's decision not to allow a Rastafarian to sue prison officials for cutting his hair is being seen as a rare defeat for religious freedom at the High Court. Experts say the case underscores the complexity and far-reaching nature of religious freedom laws in the U.S. and the increasingly diverse faith traditions to which they apply. Christians now represent 62% of the American population. This is SRN News. Peru has elected a new right-leaning president.
8: Conservative candidate Keiko Fujimori has been certified the winner of Peru's presidential election runoff, narrowly defeating nationalist Congressman Roberto Sanchez. The daughter of disgraced former President Alberto Fujimori, she will become Peru's ninth president in 10 years when she takes office later this month. Concerns about surging crime and extortion by organized gangs dominated voter concerns. Fujimori promised to build more prisons, militarize the borders, and combat crime with an iron fist. Her victory, along with recent elections in Colombia and Chile, confirm a regional shift towards conservative leaders. I'm Jennifer King.
1: President Trump on Friday pardoned 11 people, including 9 identified by the White House as having helped people bypass emissions control systems on their vehicles. The acts of clemency come as the president issues a slew of pardons in his second term, especially for allies, public figures, and those seen as politically aligned with his own values. You'll find more of these stories at srnnews.com.

When it comes to worship, you don't need all the right words. Worship is simply bringing your heart to God. Let's continue to do that here on KAKN.

My name is Maggie, and I want to encourage you that no matter what you're facing today, God is worthy of our praise. Let's continue praising Him with this next song.

Hi, I'm Dave Perkins. When I think of the suffering that Jesus did on the cross, my heart just breaks. For God so loved the world, and that includes rascals like me, that he gave his only son, that whosoever believes in him will not perish, but have eternal life. That verse isn't just words. It's my story. It's your story too. Those words are true because God so much loves all of us. You are loved more than you'll ever know.

Hi there, my name is Maggie. Psalm 32 says, God instructs us and teaches us in the way we should go. If you're seeking direction today, God is faithful to guide you. Here's our next song. Thanks for listening today on KAKN.

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0: Pearl Harbor, or even 9/11. We're not going to let this happen to us. Believe me, we're not letting it happen.
1: And echoing the president's concern, the top Republican in all of Congress, who says Americans need to be concerned about the radical ideology that many Democrats seem to be embracing, on the Salem News program this week on Capitol Hill with Tony Perkins, House Speaker Mike Johnson said the country is facing a very, very serious challenge.
2: And what we've seen in recent months is many Mamdanis have popped up all around the country running for Congress. For a while, Tony, everybody just kind of waved that off and said, oh, that was a New York City anomaly. No, sir. It's everywhere. And we've got to confront it. We've got to take it very seriously, and we have to vanquish that, because the ideas and proposals that these candidates would bring to Congress is frightening stuff.
1: Meanwhile, public policy expert and former Trump administration economic advisor Stephen Moore told the Salem Radio Network this week, it's a great time to be in America thanks to the president's economy. And he also said that the Democrats in California are finding out just how difficult it is to try and make communist-oriented policies work.
3: How could you have so many amazing people at the same place at the same time? Everyone from Ben Franklin to George Washington to Thomas Jefferson to Patrick Henry to John Adams, James Madison, Monroe. I mean, when has that ever happened? How is it like an act of God?
1: And Moore spoke to the Salem Radio Network. This is SRN News. The National Abortion Federation goes all in.
4: For the first time since the repeal of Roe v. Wade, the NAF has released a policy position, and it takes support for abortion to the extreme. The NAF is calling on Congress to legalize abortion up to the moment of birth, with no restrictions of any kind. NAF President Brittany Fontenot says, quote, "We must resist the political compromise of viability and arbitrary gestational limits. People deserve abortion access throughout pregnancy without any government interference." Michael Harrington reporting.
1: The Trump administration is moving to restart the specialized LGBT option for youth who contact the 988 Crisis Intervention Hotline. That phone number offers specialized options for certain groups, such as veterans and Spanish speakers. A year ago, the administration stopped offering the Press 3 option, which was for the LGBT youth. The administration said it ended that service at the time because of a funding shortfall. This is SRN News. A heat wave stretching across various parts of the country, and that means heat for those living on the East Coast, especially those trying to get out to events to celebrate the 4th of July, like these people who paid a visit to the National Mall.
5: We are all many, but we all become one, for no matter where we come from, what we look like, who we love, what we're a part of. We are still one nation, united together. That's what we make of being American.
6: One nation under God, indivisible, for liberty and justice for all. Go USA.
1: And meanwhile, this man in Nashville says his grateful city workers have been handing out some cold water.
7: Been really hot, sweating, dripping, as you can see. It's just miserable, honestly. But this helps so much, like, oh my goodness. But even with the shade and the tent, you know what I'm saying? It's four walls closed in, no fan. It gets hot.
1: And you'll find more of these stories at srnews.com.
8: Hi, my name is Maggie. Happy 4th of July. As we celebrate America's 250th birthday, I'd like to include you in one of my favorite traditions for the 4th of July. I've always enjoyed learning about history, and one of my favorite time periods is the American Revolution. When I was younger, I was given a book that has the Declaration of Independence and a brief history of July 4th. Every year I read through that section, and I wanted to share it with you today. Let's get started. After the start of the American Revolution, the Second Continental Congress convened in May of 1775 in Philadelphia, Pennsylvania, to oversee colonial war efforts and attempt to come to an agreement with King George III of Great Britain. By 1776, it was increasingly evident that reconciliation with the king was no longer an option. The notion of independence from Great Britain was gaining popularity among the colonists, and the delegates in Congress began to give it serious consideration. Congress appointed a committee of five to draft a Declaration of Independence for the 13 colonies. John Adams, Benjamin Franklin, Thomas Jefferson, Robert R. Livingston, and Roger Sherman discussed the details of the Declaration and determined that Thomas Jefferson, a talented lawyer from Virginia, should draft the document. Jefferson spent just 17 days writing one of the most important documents in our nation's history, a document that would change the course of the country. On June 28th, the Committee of Five presented Jefferson's draft to Congress, made changes and revisions, and finally called for a vote. On July 2nd, 1776, the Second Continental

Congress voted for independence, severing all ties with Great Britain. 2 days later, on July 4th, the wording of the Declaration of Independence, composed by Jefferson, was finalized, signed by members of Congress, and sent to the printer for publication. A great symbol of liberty and freedom, the Declaration of Independence remains one of the most cherished documents in the history of the country. The words of Thomas Jefferson immortalized the sentiment in the hearts of the American people of the Revolutionary War, as well as American people of today. In Congress, July 4th, 1776, the unanimous declaration of the 13 United States of America. When in the course of human events, it becomes necessary for one people to dissolve the political bands which have connected them with another, and to assume among the powers of the earth the separate and equal station to which the laws of nature and of nature's God entitle them. A decent respect to the opinions of mankind requires that they should declare the causes which impel them to the separation. We hold these truths to be self-evident, that all men are created equal, that they are endowed by their Creator with certain unalienable rights, that among these are life, liberty, and the pursuit of happiness. That to secure these rights, governments are instituted among men, deriving their just powers from the consent of the governed, that whenever any form of government becomes destructive of these ends, it is the right of the people to alter or to abolish it, and to institute new government, laying its foundation on such principles and organizing its powers in such form as to them shall seem most likely to affect their safety and happiness. Prudence, indeed, will dictate that governments long established should not be changed for light and transient causes, and accordingly all experience has shown that mankind are more disposed to suffer, while evils are sufferable, than to right themselves by abolishing the forms to which they are accustomed. But when a long train of abuses and usurpations, pursuing invariably the same object, evinces a design to reduce them under absolute despotism, it is their right, it is their duty, to throw off such government and to provide new guards for their future security. Such has been the patient sufferance of these colonies, and such is now the necessity which constrains them to alter their former systems of government. The history of the present King of Great Britain is a history of repeated injuries and usurpations, all having in direct object the establishment of an absolute tyranny over these states. To prove this, let facts be submitted to a candid world. He has refused his assent to laws, the most wholesome and necessary for the public good. He has forbidden his governors to pass laws of immediate and pressing importance unless suspended in their operation till his assent should be obtained, and when so suspended, he has utterly neglected to attend to them. He has refused to pass other laws for the accommodation of large districts of people, unless those people would relinquish the right of representation in the legislature, a right inestimable to them and formidable to tyrants only. He has called together legislative bodies at places unusual, uncomfortable, and distant from the depository of their public records for the sole purpose of fatiguing them into compliance with his measures. He has dissolved representative houses repeatedly for opposing with manly firmness his invasions on the right of the people. He has refused for a long time, after such disillusions, to cause others to be elected, whereby the legislative powers, incapable of annihilation, have returned to the people at large for their exercise, the state remaining in the meantime exposed to all the dangers of invasion from without and convulsions within. He has endeavored to prevent the population of these states, for that purpose obstructing the laws for naturalization of foreigners, refusing to pass others to encourage their migrations hither, and raising the conditions of new appropriations of land. He has obstructed the administration of justice by refusing his assent to laws for establishing judiciary powers. He has made judges dependent on his will alone for the tenure of their offices and the amount and payment of their salaries. He has erected a multitude of new offices and sent hither swarms of officers to harass our people and eat out their substance. He has kept among us, in times of peace, standing armies without the consent of our legislatures. He has affected to render the military independent of and superior to civil power. He has combined with others to subject us to a jurisdiction foreign to our Constitution and unacknowledged by our laws, giving his assent to their acts of pretended legislation. For quartering large bodies of armed troops among us, for protecting them by a mock trial from punishment for any murders which they should commit on the inhabitants of these states, for cutting off our trade with all parts of the world, for imposing taxes on us without our consent, for depriving us in many cases of benefits of trial by jury, for transporting us beyond seas to be tried for pretended offenses, for abolishing the free system of English laws in a neighboring province, establishing therein an arbitrary government, and enlarging its boundaries so as to render it at once an example and fit instrument for introducing the same absolute rule into these colonies, for taking away our charters, abolishing our most valuable laws, and altering fundamentally the forms of our governments.
for suspending our own legislatures and declaring themselves invested with power to legislate for us in all cases whatsoever. He has abdicated government here by declaring us out of his protection and waging war against us. He has plundered our seas, ravaged our coasts, burnt our towns, and destroyed the lives of our people. He is at this time transporting large armies of foreign mercenaries to complete the works of death, desolation, and tyranny, already begun with circumstances of cruelty and perfidy scarcely paralleled in the most barbarous ages and totally unworthy the head of a civilized nation. He has constrained our fellow citizens taken captive on the high seas to bear arms against their country, to become the executioners of their friends and brethren, or to fall themselves by their hands. He has excited domestic insurrections amongst us and has endeavored to bring on the inhabitants of our frontiers, the merciless Indian savages whose known rule of warfare is an undistinguished destruction of all ages, sexes, and conditions. In every stage of these oppressions, we have petitioned for redress in the most humble terms. Our repeated petitions have been answered only by repeated injury. A prince whose character is thus marked by every act which may define a tyrant is unfit to be the ruler of a free people. Nor have we been wanting in attentions to our British brethren. We have warned them from time to time of attempts by their legislature to extend an unwarrantable jurisdiction over us. We have reminded them of the circumstances of our emigration and settlement here. We have appealed to their native justice and magnanimity, and have conjured them by the ties of our common kindred to disavow these usurpations, which would inevitably interrupt our connections and correspondence. They too have been deaf to the voice of justice and of consanguinity. We must, therefore, acquiesce in the necessity which denounces our separation and hold them, as we hold the rest of mankind, enemies in war, in peace, friends. We, therefore, the representatives of the United States of America, in General Congress, assembled, appealing to the Supreme Judge of the world for the rectitude of our intentions, do, in the name and by authority of the good people of these colonies, solemnly publish and declare that these United Colonies are, and of right ought to be, free and independent states, that they are absolved from all allegiance to the British Crown, and that all political connection between them and the state of Great Britain is and ought to be totally dissolved, and that as free and independent states, they have full power to levy war, conclude peace, contract alliances, establish commerce, and to do all other acts and things which independent states may of right do. And for the support of this declaration, with a firm reliance on the protection of divine providence, we mutually pledge to each other our lives, our fortunes, and our sacred honor. And that's the Declaration of Independence. Whether you've heard it many times before, or this was your first time hearing it all the way through, I hope you enjoyed taking a few minutes to look back at this important moment in history with me. Thank you for joining me in one of my favorite 4th of July traditions. I love taking time each year to learn about the ideas and the events that shaped the founding of the United States. I hope you have a wonderful 4th of July, enjoy time with your family and your friends, and stay safe. Thank you so much for joining me here on KAKN, and happy Independence Day.

Fear has a way of creeping into our thoughts, especially when life feels uncertain. But God keeps reminding us through His Word that He hasn't given us a spirit of fear. Here's our next song. Thanks for listening today on KAKN.

Hi, my name is Maggie. Here's a quick reminder that God's grace is new every single morning, and that includes today, no matter how it's gone so far. Thanks for joining us today here on KCAN.

This is Maggie on KACAN. Even when God feels silent, He's still present. Isaiah reminds us that God is always at work. If you're in a quiet season right now, don't lose heart. God is closer than you think. Let's head back into the music.

This summer, we're reading through the Book of John, and I am very thankful for all the people who came in and read scripture for us so that we could listen through and read through the Book of John together. Towards the end of the book, John said this in chapter 20. Therefore, many other signs Jesus also performed in the presence of the disciples, which are not written in this book. These have been written so that you may believe that Jesus is the Christ, the Son of God, and that by believing you have life in his name. My hope and prayer is that as you listen, as we read through the book of John together this summer, that God will work in your heart, that you will come to experience Jesus, that you will experience his love, his grace, his forgiveness, and his salvation. If you want to know more about how to accept Jesus as your savior and believing in him and what that looks like, please feel free to reach out. You can give us a call at 907-246-7492, or you can give us an email at info@kacan.org. If you're a cannery worker or a fisherman or even a local who is here and listening and want to know more about what a relationship with Jesus looks like, you're more than welcome to join us at church at Hilltop Christian Fellowship Sundays at 11 o'clock or stop by the Net when it's open. 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
1: This is the Alaska Department of Fish and Game and King Salmon with an announcement for permit holders in the Naknek, Quijac, Egigek, and Ugashik districts. The time is 3 p.m. and the date is Friday, July 3rd. In the Naknek Quijac District, the Naknek River total escapement is 340,000. The Alagnak River total escapement is 270,000. And the Quijac River total escapement is 960,000. The Quijac in-river estimate is 400,000 fish. And harvest on July 2nd was 200,000 fish. And harvest

0: on July 2nd was 435,000 fish. The Egagic District will open a commercial fishing with drift gillnet gear for 5 hours from 1:30 a.m. until 6:30 a.m. on Saturday, July 4th, and again for 5 hours from 2 p.m. until 7 p.m. on Saturday, July 4th. Commercial fishing with set gillnet gear will open for 8 hours from 2 a.m. until 10 a.m. Saturday, July 4th, and again for 8 hours from 2:30 p.m. until 10:30 p.m. on Saturday, July 4th. In the Ugeshik District, total escapement is 120,000 and the in river estimate is 200,000 fish. Harvest on July 2nd was 307,000 fish. The Ugeshik District will open a commercial fishing with drift gillnet gear for 8 hours from 1 p.m. until 9 p.m. on Saturday, July 4th. Commercial fishing with set gillnet gear will open for 12 hours from 1 p.m. Saturday, July 4th until 1 a.m. on Sunday, July 5th. Permit holders in the Naknek, Kwajak, Egagic, and Ugeshik districts should stand by at 3 p.m. Saturday, July 4th for the next possible announcement. This has been the Alaska Department of Fish and Game in King Salmon.
1: This is the Alaska Department of Fish and Game in Dillingham with an announcement regarding commercial fishing in the Nooshiegak District. This is Westside Salmon Announcement Number 20, issued Friday, July 3rd at 3 p.m. The Nooshiegak River King Salmon escapement was 538 yesterday for a cumulative of 26,184. The current projected end-of-season sonar passage is 37,120 king salmon, which is well below the in-river run goal of 95,000 king salmon. Thus, continued king salmon conservation measures are warranted. The Nooshiegak River sockeye salmon escapement was 150,000 yesterday for a cumulative of 2.8 million. The Wood River sockeye salmon daily escapement was 54,000 yesterday for a cumulative of 1.9 million. The Nooshiegak District harvest was 506,000 sockeye salmon yesterday for a cumulative harvest of 4.3 million. There are 450 vessels and 635 permits registered to fish in the Nooshiegak District. As previously announced, commercial fishing with drift gillnets in the Nooshiegak District will open from 5 p.m. Friday, July 3rd, until 12 a.m. Saturday, July 4th, a 7-hour opening. Commercial fishing with drift gillnets in the Nooshiegak District will open from 5 a.m. until 1 p.m. Saturday, July 4th, an 8-hour opening, and from 5 p.m. until 11 p.m. Saturday, July 4th, a 6-hour opening. Commercial fishing with set gillnets in the Nooshiegak section will be extended until 11 p.m. Saturday, July 4th. Commercial fishing with drift gillnets in the Wood River Special Harvest Area is extended until 6 p.m. Saturday, July 4th. The cumulative harvest percentages are currently 73% drift, 27% set. This has been the Alaska Department of Fish and Game in Dillingham.
2: Hello, Bristol Bay. My name is Dave Perkins, Station Director for KAKN. Thanks for listening. Did you know that many of Jesus' disciples were commercial fishermen, just like many of you or your family members? They spent their lives taking small wooden boats out with nets to catch fish and sell at the market. One disciple named John and his brother Andrew were such salty and hardworking men that they had the nickname Sons of Thunder. Another disciple, Peter, was also a fisherman, and he told Jesus that he was such a sinful and worldly guy that Jesus should just go away from him. I think we can all understand the type of guys these fishermen were before they were called to be one of Jesus' closest friends and disciples. John wrote one of the four gospel books named after him. For the fishing season, we wanted to read a chapter a day of John's gospel. 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Maybe as you listen to these chapters, you may be called to be one of Jesus' closest friends as well. We are using local Bristol Bay readers to read the chapters. Listen in as we read the chapter for today.
3: This is Deborah Jones. We'll be reading through John chapter 13. Jesus washes his disciples' feet. Before the Passover celebration, Jesus knew that his hour had come to leave this world and return to his Father.

0: He had loved his disciples during his ministry on earth, and now he loved them to the very end. It was time for supper, and the devil had already prompted Judas, son of Simon Iscariot, to betray Jesus. Jesus knew that the Father had given him authority over everything, and that he had come from God and would return to God. So he got up from the table, took off his robe, wrapped a towel around his waist, and poured water into a basin. Then he began to wash the disciples' feet, drying them with the towel he had around him. When Jesus came to Simon Peter, Peter said to him, "Lord, are you going to wash my feet?" Jesus replied, "You don't understand now what I am doing, but someday you will." "No," Peter protested, "you will never, ever wash my feet." Jesus replied, "Unless I wash you, you won't belong to me." Simon Peter exclaimed, "Then wash my hands and head as well, Lord, not just my feet." Simon Peter exclaimed, "Then wash my hands and head as well, Lord, not just my feet." Jesus replied, "A person who has bathed all over does not need to wash, except for the feet, to be entirely clean. And you disciples are clean, but not all of you." For Jesus knew who would betray him. That is what he meant when he said, "Not all of you are clean." After washing their feet, he put on his robe again and sat down and asked, "Do you understand what I was doing? You call me teacher and Lord, and you are right, because that is what I am. And since I, your Lord and teacher, have washed your feet, you ought to wash each other's feet. I have given you an example to follow. Do as I have done to you. I tell you the truth, slaves are not greater than their master, nor is the messenger more important than the one who sends the message. Now that you know these things, God will bless you for doing them." Jesus predicts his betrayal. "I am not saying these things to all of you. I know the ones I have chosen, but this fulfills the scripture that says, 'The one who eats my food has turned against me.' I tell you this beforehand, so that when it happens, you will believe it, that I am the Messiah. I tell you the truth, anyone who welcomes my messenger is welcoming me, and anyone who welcomes me is welcoming the Father who sent me." Now Jesus was deeply troubled, and he exclaimed, "I tell you the truth, one of you will betray me." The disciples looked at each other, wondering whom could he mean. The disciple Jesus loved was sitting next to Jesus at the table. Simon Peter motioned to him to ask, "Who is he talking about?" So that disciple leaned over to Jesus and asked, "Lord, who is it?" Jesus responded, "It is the one to whom I give the bread I dip in the bowl." And when he had dipped it, he gave it to Judas, son of Simon Iscariot. When Judas had eaten the bread, Satan entered into him. Then Jesus told him, "Hurry and do what you're going to do." None of the others at the table knew what Jesus meant. Since Judas was their treasurer, some thought Jesus was telling him to go and pay for the food or to give some money to the poor. So Judas left at once, going into the night. Jesus predicts Peter's denial. As soon as Judas left the room, Jesus said, "The time has come for the Son of Man to enter into his glory, and God will be glorified because of him. And since God receives glory because of the Son, he will give his own glory to the Son, and he will do so at once. Dear children, I will be with you only a little longer, and as I told the Jewish leaders, you will search for me, but you can't come where I am going. So now I am going to give you a new commandment. Love each other. Just as I have loved you, you should love each other. Your love for one another will prove to the world that you are my disciples." Simon Peter asked, "Lord, where are you going?" And Jesus replied, "You can't go with me now, but you will follow me later." "But why can't I come now, Lord?" he asked. "I'm ready to die for you." Jesus answered, "Die for me? I tell you the truth, Peter. Before the rooster crows tomorrow morning, you will deny three times that you even know me."
1: 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We hope you'll tune in tomorrow as we continue the story of how John and his fisherman friends became followers of Jesus. My name is Dave Perkins on KAKN, the voice of Bristol Bay.
2: This is the Alaska Department of Fish and Game and King Salmon with an update for permit holders in the Naknek, Kwajalleq, and Igigig districts. The time is 9 a.m. and the date is Saturday, July 4th. On July 3rd, the Naknek River escapement was 55,000 for a total of 372,000. The Alagnak River escapement was 78,000 for a total of 253,000, which is the escapement goal. The Kwajalleq River escapement was 153,000 for a total of 1 million, and the Kwajalleq in-river estimate is 200,000 fish. Harvest on July 3rd was an estimated 350,000. There are currently 234 vessels registered to fish, and there will be 248 in 48 hours. Naknek River escapement is tracking the lower bound of the escapement goal curve based on average run timing. However, Port Muller test fish indices indicate early run timing, and escapement is projected to be below the escapement goal if the run comes in 2 days earlier than average. The Kwajalleq River is currently projecting to exceed the lower bound of the escapement goal. The Igigig District could be restricted to the Igigig Special Harvest Area as soon as 3:15 a.m. on Monday, July 6th. When fishing in the Igigig Special Harvest Area, dual drift vessels are restricted to fishing with 150 fathoms, and the extra 50 fathoms must be removed from the vessel. The 48-hour transfer period into Igigig District will remain in effect. Permit holders in Igigig District should review 5AAC 06.359 for boundaries of the Igigig Special Harvest Area. The Kwajalleq River Special Harvest Area could open to set gillnet gear as soon as 6:30 a.m., Monday, July 6. Gear groups fish separately with a seasonal ratio of 3 drift gillnet periods to 1 set gillnet period. Permit holders in the Naknek Kwajalleq District should review 5AAC 06.374, the Kwajalleq River Sockeye Salmon Special Harvest Area Management Plan, for boundary lines and gear specifications. Set gillnet permit holders in the Naknek Kwajalleq District should review 5AAC 06373, Alagnak River Sockeye Salmon Special Harvest Area Management Plan. This has been the Alaska Department of Fish and Game and King Salmon.
3: With SRN News, I'm Bob Agnew in Washington. President Trump speaking at Mount Rushmore last night, talking about a host of issues, including the evils of communism and how different communistic ideals are from the vision of the founders of this country.
4: Communism is the exact opposite of life, liberty, and the pursuit of happiness. It's death, tyranny, and the pursuit of evil. The godless communist morality states that anything is justified to bring about inhuman visions and to really propose what's good. They don't want good.
3: Meanwhile, a flyover of the Great American State Fair yesterday in preparation for today's big event on the National Mall.
5: Attention, fairgoers. The event has been postponed.
3: Interrupted by the heat, though, as the announcer told everybody to go home in the heat of the afternoon and come back in the evening. Hundreds of thousands still expected to make their way to the mall today. Chad George among them. He brought his family all the way from Columbus, Ohio.
6: Brought the family here for the 250th anniversary of the greatest country in the world. A lot of division in the world, but the reality is, as you've seen with the World Cup going on, we have the greatest country in the world, and you need to get out and enjoy it, which is why we're here right now.
3: And wildfire threats throughout the West. Justin Morgan says he decided to visit Boston's Franklin Park Zoo, despite the heat in that part of the country.
7: We were over by the penguins when we first arrived, and they're all under the water. They don't sit on the rocks any. They're like all underneath the water swimming around. And all the stuff, like the goats are in the barns, they're not going outside. The animals don't like the heat, but great day to be at the zoo.
3: Another high-profile investor is giving up on New York's rent-stabilized housing market. Google co-founder Sergey Brin, worth more than $265 billion, has sold his stake in a major New York apartment fund. This is SRN News. Do people know you're a Christian? Do you talk about your faith with them? Correspondent Michael Harrington takes a look at a study that asks those kind of questions.
8: Lifeway Research has been asking that question to Protestant churchgoers, and only 53% of them say that most of the people they know are aware that they're followers of Christ. 30% say most people don't know. But the survey also reveals that a strong majority of Christians are fully prepared to share their faith. 65% say they would have no hesitation letting a non-Christian person know they are a believer. Michael Harrington reporting.
3: According to a new poll released by Talker Research, 17% of Americans say they do not believe Gay Pride Month should be celebrated at all. Another 8% believe it's simply done too much so and should be scaled back. The survey also found that 28% of respondents think that Pride Month is important and should be supported. 21% say they support the idea but admit they really don't care about it in practice. This is SRN News. Air travelers could soon see major improvements at airports across the country thanks to a big new federal investment.
9: Transportation Secretary Sean Duffy has announced nearly $1.8 billion in FAA grants for airport upgrades in 46 states. The funding will pay for runway repairs, taxiway improvements, terminal upgrades, lighting projects, and safety enhancements. Duffy says the investment is part of rebuilding America's transportation infrastructure, while FAA officials say the projects will improve safety and modernize the travel experience for families. Ken Lorman reporting.
3: Airports getting major upgrades include Denver, Boise, Baltimore, Washington, Houston, Hobby, JFK, Orlando, and Oakland. Today's the day that President Trump begins launching those famous Trump accounts that his families all receive $1,000 for any child born during President Trump's second term, an investment they can begin to cash in at age 18. More at SRNNews.com.

Hi, I'm Dave Perkins. I'm deeply humbled by Jesus' love for us. 1 Peter 3:8 reminds me that Jesus, the perfectly righteous Savior, He suffered once for everyone's sins, to bring rascals like me back into God's presence. With that one act, Jesus constructed a spiritual bridge, like a road over a deep valley with a raging river below. He paved the way for me and you to be with Him for eternity. Isn't that amazing? Just like the song, "Amazing Grace that saved a wretch like me. I once was lost, now I'm found. I was blind, but now I see."

Hi, everyone. My name is Maggie. You know, I tend to want things figured out quickly, but God is teaching me patience. There are moments when I feel behind or unsure, but Psalm 27 says to wait for the Lord and to take heart. If you're learning to trust in God's timing like I am, you're not alone. Here's our next song on KACAN.

the pillow falls like a curtain. All the things I once called certain. And I have to say the words I fear the most. I just don't know. And the questions without answers come and paralyze the dancer. So I stand here on

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Thanks for making us a part of your day. You know, my name is Maggie, and I've had some moments where I've felt unqualified for what God was calling me into. I doubted myself and wondered if I was enough. But 2 Corinthians reminds us that God's power is made perfect in our weakness. Let's get back to the music.

Psalm 46 verses 1 through 3 says this: God is our refuge and strength, very present help in trouble. Therefore, we will not fear, though the earth gives way, though the mountains be moved into the heart of the sea, though its waters roar and foam, though the mountains tremble at its swelling.

Hey, my name is Maggie. Thanks for joining us today here on The Voice of Bristol Bay. Times and areas of concern and uncertainty can bring many opportunities to trust in and fully rely on God's faithfulness and timing. Isaiah 43 verses 1 and 2 says this, "But now thus says the Lord, your creator, O Jacob, and he who formed you, O Israel, do not fear, for I have redeemed you. I have called you by name, you are mine. When you pass through the waters, I will be with you, and through the rivers they will not overflow you. When you walk through the fire, you will not be scorched, nor will the flame burn you. When you go through hard times, God is with you." What a comfort that thought is. You are not alone, and you are loved.

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1: With SRN News, I'm Bob Agnew in Washington last night at Mount Rushmore. President Trump and the country getting an enthusiastic reception from a very happy crowd.
2: Thank you.
1: And the president told them it's clear the American dream is alive and well.
2: After 250 years, American freedom still rings. The American dream still lives, and the American flag still flies more proudly than ever before over the people who will not quit, the nation that will not fail, the country that will not fall. No matter how hard the enemy tries, we cannot be beaten.
1: And all sorts of patriotic events scheduled for the 4th of July on the National Mall here in Washington. Here's correspondent Laura Winters.
3: The epic July 4th Salute to America celebration will include thousands of fireworks and military flyovers. The president scheduled to speak Saturday night as the nation's capital hosts thousands of tourists from across the country and the world. In the afternoon, folks will be treated to one of NASA's supersonic F-5 light fighter jets flying in the sky. Also on the schedule, the Blue Angels, the Thunderbirds, F-35 stealth fighters, U.S. Coast Guard helicopters.

0: Tree on one of its congregations in British Columbia is advertising a seminar on how to access physician-assisted suicide. The Anglican Church of Canada is working on a liturgy for people who take their own life with a doctor's help, including, quote, prayers to be read immediately before the fatal drugs are administered, as well as prayers after the patient's death. Michael Harrington reporting.
1: A gay rights activist is suing the Department of Defense, demanding to know if Scouting America agreed to ban boys living as girls in a deal with the Pentagon. James Dale, who filed a complaint in a New York City federal court, claims that both sides have provided conflicting answers. The Defense Department announced an agreement with Scouting America back in February that agreed that Secretary Pete Hegseth said would refocus the organization away from things like diversity. This is SRN News. Correspondent Charles de la Desma reports as her 180-day mandate expires now, Venezuela's acting leader is defending her response to the recent earthquakes.
2: As public criticism mounts over the pace and efficiency of Venezuela's earthquake response, acting President Delcy Rodriguez has issued a first public defense, with her 180-day mandate as interim leader soon expiring. The powerful twin quakes struck the northern state of La Guaira on June 24, killing more than 2,295 people. Rodriguez, who served as deputy to former President Nicolas Maduro until his January capture by the Trump administration, waited more than an hour after the quakes initially hit before making her first public statement and held her first news conference on the government response late Thursday, 8 days after the quakes. I'm Charles de la Desma.
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4: Hello, and welcome to this special Independence Day program. I'm Jerry Stewart. Happy birthday, America. 250 years. I've been celebrating Independence Day here in America all my life. Well over 60 years, with all the parades, the fireworks, the outdoor concerts, people outdoors at the parks. And this year, this Independence Day, 2026, is the first of its kind in our lifetimes. And for the first time, I must admit, I don't feel quite my normal 4th of July self. You ask, how so? Well, I think we are losing the joy of the Declaration of Independence. It calls for America to pursue happiness. You've heard it before. Right there in the Declaration of Independence, our founding fathers dreamed of a free, united America, where we could be assured of what it says. We hold these truths to be self-evident. That all men are created equal, that they are endowed by their Creator with certain inalienable rights, and that among these are life, liberty, and the pursuit of happiness. And this is what our founding fathers wanted, a free and united America. And here's something you may not know. At the time of the writing of the Declaration of Independence to bring about a united America, actually at that time, there was very little real unity. In fact, the majority of the colonists in America at that time were not for independence. Most did not want to break away from England. According to my research, less than 50% of the colonists fully supported a revolutionary war, and almost 1/4 of all the people were absolutely for the rule and control of England to continue. But as we look at the polls being thrown at us today, which show very few majorities agreeing on everything or anything, how in the world can we find and keep unity here in America today? And today, we're going to go back to that time and ask that question. How did they work? How did they work to become the United States of America? And does the unity formula still work for us today? Must we still work hard today to be united? So grab up the children, gather the family, and let us all listen and be reminded why our America is the greatest nation in the world and what we must do to keep it great. Let's start with the question.

question. How does a nation become a nation? As I study history, I find most governments and nations in our world history were formed by the stronger and more powerful pushing down all others until they were in control and authority with their guns and weapons and armies. That would be called a monarchy. But our founding fathers did not want that. They had already tasted what it was like to live in a nation ruled by a king. They wanted something else. They wanted a nation owned by the people, the citizens, we the people. And that's where the phrase, we the people, was started. And these three words are the first words found right there inside the preamble to the Constitution. And it was put there to give all readers a clear idea of what would follow in the rules of action laid out in our U.S. Constitution. Listen to what the preamble to our Constitution says. As a boy, I was taught to memorize this preamble in school, along with the Pledge of Allegiance and the words of our national anthem. Do they still teach that in the public schools today? Well, I surely hope so. And if you memorized the words long ago, say them with me now. We the people of the United States, in order to form a perfect union, to establish justice, ensure domestic tranquility, provide for the common defense, promote the general welfare, and secure the blessings of liberty to ourselves and our posterity, we do ordain and establish this Constitution for the United States of America. Good job. Wow. Happy birthday, America. But did you know that this preamble to our Constitution was almost not written? That we came so very close not to even having a United States? You say, no way. After all those years of fighting, after all the death and loss, with a war that lasted almost 9 years, and you're trying to tell us that we almost didn't have a nation at all? You ask, what's the story behind it? Thanks for asking. Here it is. After the Revolutionary War ended, so many celebrated our new and free land. But what then? It was 1787 when delegates from each of the colonies came to Philadelphia for that constitutional convention, and it actually didn't really go very well at all. Why? They were not united in their thoughts and plans and ideals. Much like today, they were not united, and no matter how hard they tried, they could not come to the required majority vote on any of the key foundational pieces of the plan. So, as the lack of progress in the meetings became a wall of frustration, many of the delegates began to talk about packing up and leaving, going back home with no United States. Could it be that after all they had gone through, there would be no United States? But this one delegate, 81-year-old Benjamin Franklin, asked to speak, and he said this, "I have lived, sirs, a long time, and the longer I live, the more convincing proofs I see of this truth, that God governs in the affairs of men. And if a sparrow cannot fall to the ground without his notice," Benjamin Franklin believed that our new free America could only be a success as a nation with God's help. And in that same speech, Benjamin Franklin went on to say this, "Except the Lord build the house, they labor in vain that build it." You see, Benjamin Franklin believed that not only did we need God to help us build America, more than that, he believed that without God, we could not build America. Have you ever thought about it that way? And how did our leaders respond to Franklin's statement regarding our need for God in America? You say, they threw him out on his ear. They told him they would not allow God to lead our nation, right? Wrong. When Franklin finished his speech, the delegates to that Congress sat for a moment silent. Then stepped up James Madison, who today is known as the chief architect of our U.S. Constitution. He moved that Franklin's appeal for prayer
to be established. His motion was seconded by Edmund Jennings Randolph of Virginia, who further moved that a sermon be preached at the request of that convention on the 4th of July, the anniversary of our nation's independence, and that prayers be offered every day to Almighty God at the beginning of each of their meetings. Did you know that? Did you know that they asked God to help them? Every day, their meeting started with a prayer, asking God to watch over them, to help them work to perform this new nation. That is not happening at all of our meetings today. But God did it. You see, our founding fathers realized at that crucial breaking point moment, they knew what it would take to build a nation and to survive as a nation, our United States of America. It would take Almighty God. Just a few moments ago, when I talked of my losing confidence in our American unity, wondering just how we can get back to a true and powerful unity, I thank God that our founding fathers saw where unity, true unity, comes from, and they did not quit, even though the task of forming a free nation seemed impossible. I'm taking a break now, but when

0: Hello, Jerry and Kelly Stewart here. As we celebrate our 250th birthday of America, let us not forget that this great nation was built on high ideals and principles and on the faith of Almighty God. It was Patrick Henry who said, "I know not what course others may take, but as for me, give me liberty or give me death." And words from our Declaration of Independence. We hold these truths to be self-evident, that all men are created equal. And Captain Nathan Hale, when he was about to be hanged, he was asked, "Any final words?" He said, "Yes, sirs, I do. I only regret that I have but one life to lose for my country." Think about that, Kelly. Think about how these were people that their lives were on the line, and they were asked to beg or to be sorry for what they were doing. And they alone said, "No, I wish I could give my life more than once." Kelly, what you got for us?
1: Wow, I love that, don't you? But what must we do today to keep our America alive? By following these words, these ideas and principles, and to spread the word as patriots who believe that we can be Americans. To find out more about getting your own copy of today's program special, you can call our office number at 817-995-4607 or go online to our website at www.jerrystewartusa.com. 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
0: Happy birthday, America! Hello and welcome back to this special Independence Day program. I'm Jerry Stewart. In our last segment before the break, we were talking about this idea of our nation, America, refusing to become just another monarchy with heavy-handed authorities ruling over us, of not becoming a nation ruled by a king, but instead being a republic. A nation of the people, by the people, for the people, with rules and laws, but a free America. So our various representatives came together in 1787 to actually form this new nation. But how would they know just how to set it all up? Well, there were models of other nations in our history, how they were formed and structured. But this America, our America, was to be something all new to this world, a free nation owned and ruled by we, the people. By the way, did you know that once George Washington had led our Revolutionary War to defeat England? Did you know that so many of the colonists and the leaders wanted George Washington to become our king? Yeah, they wanted him to be our king. And what did George Washington say? Absolutely not. He said, "We are a free people now. We will stay and be a free America." But try and imagine with me a minute, a new nation already full of people working to thrive and grow and succeed. But this new nation was like a new invention. And for every new invention, for it to function properly, there have to be procedures and rules to follow, steps to take, certain steps to avoid. And there needed to be like a manual of operation, like an operation instruction book. And it had to be written for America. And that's what this convention of leaders in 1787 was all about. They were working to write an operations manual for America. And it came to be called our U.S. Constitution. And in the Constitution, they laid out key points mandatory to make this new invention, America, work. Listen to a few of the key components of our Constitution and imagine that you're looking instead at a new car instruction booklet. First, to have a functioning vehicle on the road, there must be an owner. We must have a title for that vehicle. Now, the same goes with America. Who owns it? We own America. We the people. Our names are on this nation's title. We own it. Second, it says that there must be a uniting of the parts. Now think about it. All of the parts must be designed in a car to work in a united way. For this new auto to work, there must be, well, like a spark working together with the fuel to ignite, a proper amount of air in and out, each of these working together to make the engine not just start, but to keep running. And these parts must work in harmony. There must be a rational fairness. That's what we call justice. If the parts don't work together, or one part decides to go off on its own, this invention will not work. There must be peace and order, tranquility. Now, just before their constitutional convention in 1787, a series of long and violent protests had taken place in Massachusetts and its surrounding states. Now, these protests were led by farmers protesting against what they said was unfair state and local enforcement of tax collections. They came to be known as Shay's Rebellion, named after its leader, Daniel Shay. So they tried to talk it out, but unfortunately, there would be no peaceful talk. Instead, led by Daniel Shay, over 4,000 rebels armed themselves and they attacked the government military arsenal at Springfield. It was a horrible and ugly mark against a nation not even yet formed. And those at the Constitutional Convention that same year were greatly alarmed by this rebellion. There must be a tranquility, all of the pieces working together. And by the way, I experienced a happening with my own vehicle not that long ago that makes this whole matter of following an operating manual very clear. Listen to this story. My wife Kelly and I were on our way to an event all the way up in North Dakota. We had driven all that way from our home in Texas. Well, the time came for a filling up of both ourselves and my Silverado pickup. But when we pulled up to the station pumps, I noticed something, an additional pump, which stated that I could actually buy a different, certain mix of fuel that would cost me much less than I was used to paying. Because it was not all gasoline. There was this new extra ingredient. They called it ethanol. Well, I stood there by the pumps for a few minutes looking, thinking, but not once did I think to look in my glove box and pull out my operations manual. I was considering something all brand new for my vehicle, and I never even thought to consult the inventors. Well, I don't have to tell you what happened. I bought the lower cost fuel. I thought it must be okay or they wouldn't be selling it, and I took off down the highway. Well, about 40 miles down that highway, my pickup began to cough and sputter and cut out. I thought, oh no, I'm a million miles from home and my vehicle is dying. I looked for a gas station and I pulled in and rushed to the mechanic for help. I explained to him my plight. And as I finished, he asked me only one question. Sir, did you recently get gasoline? And did you buy the ethanol mix? I said, yeah. He kind of laughed under his breath and said, sir, your vehicle there, based on its age, it was not invented to run on ethanol. And when those words were said from that mechanic, all of a sudden, a big light bulb appeared over my head. And I realized, if this invention, my vehicle, if it's to work properly, I must follow the operating instructions that the inventors gave me. I consulted the book. And it told me exactly what I could use as fuel, and ethanol was not included. Folks, our America is special and unique, an invention, a nation unlike any others. And when something goes wrong with our nation, we must go back to the manual. And our founding fathers knew that for our nation to work, there could not be Shay rebellions or riots or lawbreakers disrespecting property and people. And we must all work together to be kept safe. But something else, we must respect our law officers and our authorities. And if one of our law officers, one of the pieces of this nation's machine, if they don't act in the proper way, there can be no turning of a blind eye by employers or union leaders or anyone. There must be swift and appropriate action to fix that problem. And our part, we the people, what are we to do? Read the operator's manual carefully and follow the instructions, the rules, the law. But what if changes are needed? What if something in our city or our neighborhood or our nation, what if things just aren't right? We go to our leaders peacefully with our grievances. What if our leaders won't listen? Well, we get a bigger group and go back to talk more. But breaking the law is not the answer. And what is our most powerful tool of persuasion to make laws better? I'll give you that answer after this break. I'm Jerry Stewart. Please don't go away.
2: And now we return to Happy Birthday, America.
0: Hello and welcome back. I'm Jerry Stewart. Just before the break, we were talking about our great nation, America. And for over 230 years, our Constitution, our instruction manual, has kept us going as a good nation. But our founding fathers made it oh so clear from the beginning that our America would not, could not function or even survive properly without the citizens being good people. Now, what exactly do I mean by the word good? We all know what it means to be a good person. And we know that any person, any citizen, harming or killing another person is not good, except in maybe rare cases of protecting the innocent. And that there are laws in place to deal with bad actions. But it is also not good for so many to automatically brand any group, any people as, well, bad people. In every race and creed, in every social class, there are mostly good people. But in every group, there will always be a few acting badly. That's why we have laws. But you can't make laws to make people good people. We must want to be good in our hearts and in our actions. So just how important are good citizens and having a good nation? Folks, if you don't have good people, you're not going to have a good nation. In the mid-1800s, as America became more and more in the eyes of the world, there was a man, a French writer, a philosopher, who was trying to, well, understand what was so special about this young nation, America. His name was Alexis de Tocqueville. He decided to come to America to see for himself what the greatness of America was really all about. Looking, talking, searching for what he called America's key to greatness. And after months of searching for the answer, he wrote down his thoughts. I sought for the key to the greatness of the genius of America, in her harbors, in her fertile fields and boundless forests, in her rich mines and vast world commerce, in her public school system and institutions of learning. I sought for the greatness of America, in her Democratic Congress and her matchless Constitution. And not until I went into the churches of America and heard her pulpits flame with righteousness did I finally understand the secret of her genius and power. My conclusion is this, he said, America is great because America is good. And if America ever ceases to be good, America will cease to be great. And I could not agree with him more. Kelly and I are so blessed to be allowed to travel across our great nation. And as we travel, we marvel at how there are so very many good people. The people of America are good people. But is it good when we stand by in our own cities and communities and let bad people break into our buildings, destroy and steal property that is not theirs? You say, of course not, Jerry. Of course it's not right. But what can we do about it? First, we can speak up, speak out with our own First Amendment rights. based on our race or color or place in our community, it may not be easy or safe to speak the truth, because maybe speaking the truth out loud may put me at odds with my neighbors or my family or my friends. But that's what good people do. They stand up for what is right. But just what was the most powerful tool of good and great that our Constitution was formed to give us? The right to vote. Our founding fathers believed with all their hearts that we the people would never let bad win. They believed that we would take our right to vote and use it to end the bad and make the changes needed. But you say, my one vote is so small and insignificant, it means nothing. Well, it is true that you as a single person standing among the millions of others may be like a single grain of sand. But how did God build the great beaches of this world? One grain of sand at a time. And here's the truth. Those who do bad want you to not vote, because they know that if we all vote, if we vote for the change, that the good will occur. Did you know that in our most recent national elections, only a little over 51% of all our voting population even voted? Think about it. Almost 50% of America didn't even vote. And if our founding fathers were alive today and saw that, they would be so shocked and disappointed in us. Our greatest tool for change, and we don't even use it. Are we satisfied with that? I'm not, and neither are you. It was Martin Luther King who said, "The time is always right to do what is right." His prayer for America? Use me, O God. Show me how to take who I am, who I want to be, and what I can do and use it for a greater purpose than myself. Oh, how we need those words today to save our America. Hello, Jerry and Kelly Stewart here. As we celebrate our 250th birthday of America, let us not forget that this great nation was built on high ideals and principles and on the faith of Almighty God. It was Patrick Henry who said, "I know not what course others may take, but as for me, give me liberty or give me death." And words from our Declaration of Independence, we hold these truths to be self-evident, that all men are created equal. And Captain Nathan Hale, when he was about to be hanged, he was asked, "Any final words?" He said, "Yes, sirs, I do. I only regret that I have but one life to lose for my country." Think about that, Kelly. Think about how these were people that their lives were on the line, and they were asked to beg or to be sorry for what they were doing, and they alone said, "No, I wish I could give my life more than once." Kelly, what you got for us?
1: Wow, I love that, don't you? But what must we do today to keep our America alive? By following these words, these ideas and principles, and to spread the word as patriots who believe that we can be Americans. 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
0: Happy birthday, America! Hello and welcome back to this special Independence Day program. I'm Jerry Stewart. It's been about 10 years now since Kelly and I made our trip to Philadelphia, the place where freedom was born in our nation. I remember seeing all the historical sites, the Liberty Bell, the old State House. Then we went to Independence Hall, where the 56 signers of the Declaration of Independence met to decide the fate of our new nation. when we stepped in, I remember thinking just how small the room was and wondering just how everyone was able to fit in there. I tried to imagine what it must have been like to be there on those hot July days in 1776, with each man carefully thinking through his position, his own convictions, and the risks that each was taking just to be there. A small band of men who proved by their actions that they were genuinely pledging their lives, their fortunes, and their sacred honor. But just how was it that such a small group of men, each devoted even as they were, could accomplish such an amazing feat? How could just a handful of men build what was to become the greatest nation in the world? It's because with God, all things are possible. And time after time, God showed his faithfulness to our founding fathers, and he stuck with them. Listen to this amazing story, perhaps the most amazing single story of America that I have ever told. On the same day that the Declaration of Independence was passed in Philadelphia, British troops landed on Staten Island with the first of what would eventually be a powerful force of, get this, over 55,000 men. As General Washington had anticipated, the British considered the control of New York City to be crucial to the crushing of this colonial uprising. As they positioned themselves to take the Hudson River and the remainder of that key metropolis, they had only one obstacle to overcome: a small band of colonists who had positioned themselves for a stand against the British on the western end of Long Island. Now, on the morning of August the 22nd, 1776, 15,000 British troops landed on the southeast shore of Brooklyn without opposition. 3 days later, 5,000 more troops landed, giving them a powerful army to face barely 8,000 American troops. And in just 5 days, the colonist forces were surrounded. Then the British troops attacked, and the American troops left and center were driven back, with the right troops cut off and trapped. 5 times, a group of Marylanders flung themselves against the British troops, trying to break through to rescue the trapped forces, but they could not get through. It appeared that day they would all surely fall. Well, all that afternoon, the colonist forces waited for the British to make their final attack. But miracle number one, the British clearly had the troops and the weapons to overrun the Americans, but amazingly, they did not come. As day turned to night, no doubt many of the men's thoughts turned to home. They must have been crazy to think they could win against this powerful British machine. Their ministers had told them, "Put your trust in God. He will see you through." But where was God now? Little did they know just what God was about to do. So for all that night and the next full day, as the Americans braced themselves for the British onslaught, it still never came. And that next night, a cold, hard rain began to fall. It literally soaked the unequipped American forces. But it also did something else. The powerful northeast wind that came with it prevented the British troops from getting across the river. Miracle number two. And now, George Washington had a plan. It was dangerous, almost crazy. He would get all the soldiers off that island by taking them across on small boats. But the plan was crazy, wasn't it? First, there were thousands of men there. Second, they had no boats. They had no experienced oarsmen to man the boats. And finally, anyone crossing the river could easily be seen and picked off by British warships. Yes, it was crazy, but anything was better than watching the American troops just be slaughtered. Then came the next miracle. As Providence would have it, one group of the soldiers with Washington were actually expert oarsmen who had spent their lives on the water. They somehow found a way to secure the necessary boats, and then they prepared to make their way across the river. Now, as the tiny boats begin to carry the trapped American soldiers back to safety, their movement across the river was covered by a heavy storm with choppy seas. Miraculously, the British never noticed even what was happening. Although the oarsmen fought the heavy winds all night long, moving the troops safely off the island, they were not able to move all the men before morning. As the first glimmers of dawn began to light, it seemed they would not, could not, finish their job. Surely, not all the American soldiers could be rescued. God would have to perform one more crucial miracle. And what happened that day should be told by one who was there. In his diary, Major Ben Talmadge wrote this. He said, "As the dawn of day approached, those of us who remained in the trenches became very anxious for our own safety, and when the dawn appeared, there were several regiments still on duty. At this time, a very dense fog began to rise, and it seemed to settle in a peculiar way over both encampments. It was very, very dense, and I could scarcely discern a man at 6 yards away. We tarried until the sun had risen, but the fog remained as dense as ever. That day, most every man recorded that strange fog in their diaries, and most all gave the credit to God for His miraculous intervention. Believe it or not, the fog held until the last boat was safe from British fire. And then the fog just lifted." With the British standing shocked at what had just happened, all of the almost 8,000 trapped soldiers had escaped to fight another day. What an amazing, miraculous story. It's no wonder why the Americans knew that God was with them and that He would be with them until the end. I'm Jerry Stewart. I'll be back with some final words after these messages. Hello, Jerry Stewart here. Allow me a moment to introduce you to our Jerry Stewart USA American Club. It's a full website full of what? Lots of stories like you are hearing today. And so many of the stories told in this American Club are American stories you've most likely never heard before. So go to jerrystewartusa.com and see for yourself. 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
0: Hello and welcome back to this special Independence Day program. I'm Jerry Stewart. Today is our America's birthday, and when the news spread abroad of our newborn nation, Americans everywhere were celebrating. They were cheering and ringing the church bells, excited to be free. But not the signers. According to notes taken inside that signers meeting, the men were silent, in deep thought and prayer. Some were even crying. Why? Because the weight of what they had done, what they had set into motion, was astounding. And there was no guarantee that declaring our independence would indeed secure their actual independence. But there was something else that weighed on our founding fathers, perhaps something even heavier. It's this. Once we secured our independence, and once we were given our freedom, our liberty, just how would we keep it? Jefferson, Franklin, Washington, Adams, they had all seen the citizens. They had seen that so many were willing to take freedom, but that other things like safety and security and reliance on the government caused them to willingly give up their freedom. And our founding fathers were genuinely concerned that they may fight for freedom, that they may pay the great price for freedom. And after the great price was paid, those who followed would just give it away. So here we are today, and the very thing our founding fathers feared has come true. So many in America today have just handed over so much of our true freedom. And our founding fathers warned us. In one writing, Thomas Jefferson told us what to watch for, that if those things began to happen, they were signs of freedom and liberty lost. Jefferson said, "You know that the light of liberty is fading when you, quote, take away from those who are willing to work and give to those who are not." Jefferson went on to say that, quote, "Most bad government results from too much government." Jefferson said, "To force a person to pay taxes for those things which they disbelieve and abhor, to do this is both sinful and tyrannical." And this is where we are today. We have fallen into the very trap our founding fathers warned us against. And the biggest problem in America today, we have forgotten God. Abraham Lincoln said this, "We have forgotten God's gracious hand, which preserves us in peace and multiplies and enriches and strengthens us." You see, we've allowed our greatest ally, our strongest asset, Almighty God, to be pushed out, pushed away, forgotten in our America. And what did Thomas Jefferson say would happen when we pushed God out of America? "I tremble for my country when I reflect that God is just and that his justice cannot sleep forever." So today, let us celebrate, but let us stop and ponder and pray and weep for our America. I'm Jerry Stewart. Thanks for joining me today. May God bless our troops. May God bless you. May God bless America.
2: Happy birthday, America.
3: Hi, my name is Maggie. Happy 4th of July. As we celebrate America's 250th birthday, I'd like to include you in one of my favorite traditions for the 4th of July. I've always enjoyed learning about history, and one of my favorite time periods is the American Revolution. When I was younger, I was given a book that has the Declaration of Independence and a brief history of July 4th. Every year I read through that section, and I wanted to share it with you today. Let's get started. After the start of the American Revolution, the Second Continental Congress convened in May of 1775 in Philadelphia, Pennsylvania, to oversee colonial war efforts and attempt to come to an agreement with King George III of Great Britain. By 1776, it was increasingly evident that reconciliation with the king was no longer an option. The notion of independence from Great Britain was gaining popularity among the colonists, and the delegates in Congress began to give it serious consideration. Congress appointed a committee of five to draft a Declaration of Independence for the 13 colonies. John Adams, Benjamin Franklin, Thomas Jefferson, Robert R. Livingston, and Roger Sherman discussed the details of the Declaration and determined that Thomas Jefferson, a talented lawyer from Virginia, should draft the document. Jefferson spent just 17 days writing one of the most important documents in our nation's history, a document that would change the course of the country. On June 28th, the Committee of Five presented Jefferson's draft to Congress, made changes and revisions, and finally called for a vote. On July 2nd, 1776, the Second Continental Congress voted for independence, severing all ties with Great Britain. 2 days later, on July 4th, the wording of the Declaration of Independence composed by Jefferson was finalized, signed by members of Congress, and sent to the printer for publication. A great symbol of liberty and freedom, the Declaration of Independence remains one of the most cherished documents in the history of the country. The words of Thomas Jefferson immortalized the sentiment in the hearts of the American people of the Revolutionary War, as well as American people of today. In Congress, July 4th, 1776. The unanimous declaration of the 13 United States of America. When in the course of human events, it becomes necessary for one people to dissolve the political bands which have connected them with another, and to assume among the powers of the earth the separate and equal station to which the laws of nature and of nature's God entitle them. A decent respect to the opinions of mankind requires that they should declare the causes which impel them to the separation. We hold these truths to be self-evident, that all men are created equal, that they are endowed by their Creator with certain unalienable rights, that among these are life, liberty, and the pursuit of happiness. that to secure these rights, governments are instituted among men, deriving their just powers from the consent of the governed, that whenever any form of government becomes destructive of these ends, it is the right of the people to alter or to abolish it, and to institute new government, laying its foundation on such principles and organizing its powers in such form as to them shall seem most likely to affect their safety and happiness. Prudence, indeed, will dictate that governments long established should not be changed for light and transient causes, and accordingly all experience has shown that mankind are more disposed to suffer, while evils are sufferable, than to right themselves by abolishing the forms to which they are accustomed. But when a long train of abuses and usurpations, pursuing invariably the same object, evinces a design to reduce them under absolute despotism, it is their right, it is their duty, to throw off such government and to provide new guards for their future security. Such has been the patient sufferance of these colonies, and such is now the necessity which constrains them to alter their former systems of government. The history of the present King of Great Britain is a history of repeated injuries and usurpations, all having in direct object the establishment of an absolute tyranny over these states. To prove this, let facts be submitted to a candid world. He has refused his assent to laws, the most wholesome and necessary for the public good. He has forbidden his governors to pass laws of immediate and pressing importance unless suspended in their operation till his assent should be obtained, and when so suspended, he has utterly neglected to attend to them. He has refused to pass other laws for the accommodation of large districts of people unless those people would relinquish the right of representation in the legislature, a right inestimable to them and formidable to tyrants only. He has called together legislative bodies at places unusual, uncomfortable, and distant from the depository of their public records for the sole purpose of fatiguing them into compliance with his measures. He has dissolved representative houses repeatedly for opposing with manly firmness his invasions on the right of the people. He has refused for a long time, after such disillusions, to cause others to be elected, whereby the legislative powers, incapable of annihilation, have returned to the people at large for their exercise, the state remaining in the meantime exposed to all the dangers of invasion from without and convulsions within. He has endeavored to prevent the population of these states for that purpose obstructing the laws for naturalization of foreigners, refusing to pass others to encourage their migrations hither, and raising the conditions of new appropriations of land. He has obstructed the administration of justice by refusing his assent to laws for establishing judiciary powers. He has made judges dependent on his will alone for the tenure of their offices and the amount and payment of their salaries. He has erected a multitude of new offices and sent hither swarms of officers to harass our people and eat out their substance. He has kept among us, in times of peace, standing armies without the consent of our legislatures. He has affected to render the military independent of and superior to civil power. He has combined with others to subject us to a jurisdiction foreign to our Constitution and unacknowledged by our laws, giving his assent to their acts of pretended legislation. For quartering large bodies of armed troops among us, for protecting them by a mock trial from punishment for any murders which they should commit on the inhabitants of these states, for cutting off our trade with all parts of the world, for imposing taxes on us without our consent, for depriving us in many cases of benefits of trial by jury, for transporting us beyond seas to be tried for pretended offenses, for abolishing the free system of English laws in a neighboring province, establishing therein an arbitrary government, and enlarging its boundaries so as to render it at once an example and fit instrument for introducing the same absolute rule into these colonies, for taking away our charters, abolishing our most valuable laws, and altering fundamentally the forms of our governments, for suspending our own legislatures and declaring themselves invested with power to legislate for us in all cases whatsoever. He has abdicated government here by declaring us out of his protection and waging war against us. He has plundered our seas, ravaged our coasts, burnt our towns, and destroyed the lives of our people. He is at this time transporting large armies of foreign mercenaries to complete the works of death, desolation, and tyranny, already begun with circumstances of cruelty and perfidy scarcely paralleled in the most barbarous ages and totally unworthy the head of a civilized nation. He has constrained our fellow citizens taken captive on the high seas to bear arms against their country, to become the executioners of their friends and brethren, or to fall themselves by their hands. He has excited domestic insurrections amongst us and has endeavored to bring on the inhabitants of our frontiers, the merciless Indian savages whose known rule of warfare is an undistinguished destruction of all ages, sexes, and conditions. In every stage of these oppressions, we have petitioned for redress in the most humble terms. Our repeated petitions have been answered only by repeated injury. A prince whose character is thus marked by every act which may define a tyrant is unfit to be the ruler of a free people. Nor have we been wanting in attentions to our British brethren. We have warned them from time to time of attempts by their legislature to extend an unwarrantable jurisdiction over us. We have reminded them of the circumstances of our emigration and settlement here. We have appealed to their native justice and magnanimity, and have conjured them by the ties of our common kindred to disavow these usurpations, which would inevitably interrupt our connections and correspondence. They too have been deaf to the voice of justice and of consanguinity. We must, therefore, acquiesce in the necessity which denounces our separation and hold them, as we hold the rest of mankind, enemies in war, in peace, friends. We, therefore, the representatives of the United States of America, in General Congress, assembled, appealing to the Supreme Judge of the world for the rectitude of our intentions, do, in the name and by authority of the good people of these colonies, solemnly publish and declare that these United Colonies are, and of right ought to be, free and independent states, that they are absolved from all allegiance to the British Crown, and that all political connection between them and the state of Great Britain is and ought to be totally dissolved, and that as free and independent states, they have full power to levy war, conclude peace, contract alliances, establish commerce, and to do all other acts and things which independent states may of right do. And for the support of this declaration, with a firm reliance on the protection of divine providence, we mutually pledge to each other our lives, our fortunes, and our sacred honor. And that's the Declaration of Independence. Whether you've heard it many times before, or this was your first time hearing it all the way through, I hope you enjoyed taking a few minutes to look back at this important moment in history with me. Thank you for joining me in one of my favorite 4th of July traditions. I love taking time each year to learn about the ideas and the events that shaped the founding of the United States. I hope you have a wonderful 4th of July, enjoy time with your family and your friends, and stay safe. Thank you so much for joining me here on KAKN, and happy Independence Day.

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2: At 250 years, America is the oldest republic on earth. We are the freest people on earth. We have the most righteous and enduring constitution on earth. We are the strongest and most powerful country on earth.
1: President Trump speaking at Mount Rushmore on Friday night. He says those are just some of the reasons why the 4th of July marks what he calls one of the most extraordinary days in the history of the world.
2: Tomorrow we mark 250 years of glorious independence and 250 years of majestic American freedom. Nothing like it.
1: And the nation, of course, is throwing a birthday party 250 years in the making. Willie Nelson has this report.
3: America's 250th birthday celebration is taking over the nation's capital. Hundreds of thousands are expected in Washington as the National Mall comes alive with military flyovers, patriotic tributes, live performances, fireworks, and a Freedom 250 celebration featuring President Trump. From the streets of Washington to communities across the country, Americans are coming together to celebrate 250 years of freedom, independence, and the greatest nation on earth. Willie Nelson, the White House.
1: Three people died and seven others were rescued after a boat capsized on a Wisconsin lake during a strong storm. Many injuries were reported Friday in Wisconsin's Walworth County as the storm toppled trees, knocked down power lines, and damaged buildings. Police are investigating the capsizing on Lake Geneva. The mayor declared an emergency and noted power outages and minor injuries. President Trump on Friday pardoned 11 people, including a former business partner of Washington lobbyist Jack Abramoff, and nine people identified by the White House as having helped people bypass emissions control systems on vehicles. This is SRN News. Americans weigh in on prayer in school.
4: According to the latest from the Pew Research Center, 78% of adults believe the public school should allow students to voluntarily pray in student-led groups. 50 public schools should allow students to voluntarily pray in student-led groups.

0: the American population. This is SRN News. Another high-profile investor is giving up on New York's rent-stabilized housing market. And correspondent Ken Lorman reports this one really gets your attention.
1: Google co-founder Sergey Brin, worth more than $265 billion, has reportedly sold his stake in a major New York apartment fund for just 6 cents on the dollar. Property managers blame Albany's rent laws and a recent rent freeze approved by New York City's Rent Guidelines Board. They say investors are fleeing, costs are soaring, and landlords can't recover expenses. Critics call it yet another warning sign for New York's housing market. Ken Lorman reporting.
0: Americans are expected to eat 150 million hot dogs on the 4th of July. The National Hot Dog and Sausage Council says that's enough to span from Washington, D.C. to Los Angeles more than five times over. The hot dog heavy day tops hot dog season. More details at srnnews.com.
2: Thank you for joining us for the Friends of Israel today. I'm Chris Katulka, your host and teacher. Hey, can I ask you a question? Have you been to our website yet, foiradio.org? Hey, this is a great way to connect with the Friends of Israel Gospel Ministry, to keep up with biblical teaching about Israel and the Jewish people in a time when the Jewish people need it the most, with anti-Semitism on the rise and with the criticism of Israel globally. 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Again, that's foiradio.org. Now, today on our program, we're going to wrap up our series on the Shema, looking at Deuteronomy chapter 6. We've titled this series, Loving God with Your Whole Heart, the Shema from Deuteronomy chapter 6. And Shema means to hear. Hear, O Israel, the Lord our God, the Lord is one, and you shall love the Lord your God with all of your heart, soul, and mind, or strength, or might. And that's what we're going to talk about today. We're going to talk about the might. We've already looked at the heart, the lev. We've looked at the soul, the life, the nefesh. This week, we're looking at the might, the me'od. It's going to be a great program as we wrap up our series here on the Shema, to hear, O Israel. But before we get to that, let's look at what's happening in the news. Next fall, Israel will hold consequential elections for the future of the Jewish state. And President Trump says he will most likely endorse Benjamin Netanyahu, but stops short of a full commitment. In an interview with the Israeli broadcaster Khan News, Trump said he wants to know more about the other candidates before making his decision official. Well, here's my take. Israel is at the crossroads. Netanyahu has served as prime minister longer than any other Israeli premier. Many Israelis are ready for change in leadership in their government, but Bibi still has a strong support among Israelis who want to see Israel's enemies dealt with once and for all. Israelis have a deep respect for President Trump, but are they willing to support Netanyahu for another term? Well, we'll have to wait and see. There's a word in the Shema that tends to get the least attention of the three aspects of the Shema that we've been talking about. You know, we've talked about lev, the heart, which draws the theologians. We've talked about the nefesh, the life, the soul, that draws the poets. But this third term, this third word, the one Moses adds at the very end of the great commandment here, is in some way the most startling of all, because it refuses to let love remain in the realm of the interior entirely. And it insists on something. It insists that love has an output, that it produces something visible, measurable, costly, in the most practical sense of that word. It's the Hebrew word me'od. And me'od is unusual enough in this context that has puzzled readers and translators for centuries. And here's the reason why. Me'od is not primarily a noun in Hebrew. It's an adverb. In the overwhelming majority of its appearances across the Hebrew Bible, me'od means very or greatly or exceedingly. When Genesis tells us that God looked at everything that he had made and saw that it was, remember, very good, that word for very is me'od. When Abraham is told his descendants will be exceedingly numerous, that exceedingly word there is me'od. The word is designed, me'od is designed to intensify. It presses on whatever it modifies and says, more than you can imagine, further than you are reaching.

0: greater than your first estimate even allows it. Me'od. So when Moses reaches for me'od in the Shema, Lord, love the Lord your God with all of your heart and with all of your nefesh, your life, and with all of your me'od, he is doing something that has no clean parallel in English. See, most translations render it might or strength or force, and those are reasonable attempts to carry a genuinely difficult word into another language. But the rabbis who wrestled with this text over centuries heard something more layered in it, and their readings are worth sitting with for a moment. You know, the Mishnah, which is a religious book of the Jewish people that is a commentary on the law, in a particular tractate that they have called Berachot, and it asks what it means to love God with all of your me'od. And one rabbinical answer it gives is this. It means to love the Lord your God with all of your possessions, with all of your resources, with all of your wealth. That reasoning is that for some people, their money, their material resources, their practical power they have accumulated in the world is what they hold most tightly to. Their me'od, their muchness, their capacity to act in the world is bound up in what they own and what they can spend. And if that is where your grip is the tightest, then that is precisely what the Shema is claiming for God. So if your grip is the tightest on your money, then me'od is saying you got to release that to God. Whatever represents your maximum capacity, your fullest resource, your most guarded reserves, that is what love demands. Another rabbinic answer goes even further. Love God with all of your me'od means whatever measure he meets out to you, whether it is good measure or bitter measure, receive it with gratitude. Love him in plenty and in loss. Love him when life is expanding and when it is being stripped away. Me'od in this reading is not just what you have. It is how you receive what comes. The full intensity of life with its gains and its griefs, both offered back to God. These readings are not fanciful. They're doing careful work on a word that was chosen very carefully by Moses. See, Moses didn't say strength in the ordinary physical sense. The Hebrew word for chayil or for koach were available for that. He could have used words that actually were designed for strength. But again, Moses used the word me'od. And that word means something like exceeding or surpassing or beyond the ordinary measure. And what that suggests is that the love the Shema demands is not a love at a comfortable level. It's a love pressed to its limits, a love that spends itself, a love that has not kept a reserve back from God just in case it needs that reserve for something else. Now set this beside two terms that have come before in our series. We've talked about lev, the heart, love the Lord your God with all of your heart, is the inner orientation of the whole person, the will, the intention, the place where decisions are made about where your life is actually pointed. To love your God with all of your lev, your heart, is to have your center set toward him. Nefesh, which is often translated soul, but actually, we've talked about this in our previous episode, nefesh is your whole life. It's the whole breathing, embodied, living self, your life, your appetites, your fears, your actual existence in the world. To love God with all of your nefesh is for that love to reach into the full reality of your embodied life, not just your private spiritual life. And now me'od, might or strength or exceeding capacity, is the outward force that love generates. It's what love does when it has truly taken hold of heart and nefesh, lev and nefesh, both together, heart and life together. It is a love in motion, love with output, love that shows up in what you do with your resources, your time, your energy, your practical power to act in the world. If your heart is the spring and your life, the nefesh, is the river, then you know what the me'od is? Me'od is where river meets the land and begins to change the landscape, where all of a sudden flowers are blooming and trees are taking root. This progression is not accidental. See, Moses built the Shema, "Hear, O Israel, the Lord our God, the Lord is one, and you shall love the Lord your God with all of your heart, with all of your life, your nephesh, your soul, and also with all of your strength, might. It moves from the deepest interior self, the heart, to the outward, the ma'od. From the center of self to the whole embodied life, to the full practical force of a person deployed to the world for God. The Shema is not describing three different kinds of love. It's describing love that is complete. Love that has really penetrated all the way through a person and come out the other side as an action. And see, this is where the distance between religion and relationship, which has been our theme across this entire series, becomes most visible and most practical. Because ma'od is the one term in the Shema that leaves no room for a faith that stays safely inside. See, heart and soul, you might argue, belong to the private self, invisible to others, beyond the external scrutiny that could be out there. But see, ma'od does something totally different. Ma'od is inherently public. Your resources are public. Your time is public. Your energy, your effort, what you actually do with the practical capacity of your life, the gifts that God has given to you, these are not hidden. Ma'od, claimed by love for God, shows up in the world in ways that can be seen. And Leviticus actually understood this. The sacrificial system, it wasn't free. It cost something. The animal brought to the altar was property. It had value. It could have been sold or eaten or even kept. The tithe was a real portion of real income surrendered to the service of the tabernacle. The various offerings of grain and oil and wine were resources, time and labor, all of it converted into what? Worship. Leviticus was never a purely spiritual exercise. It had a ma'od dimension built into it. The commandment to love God expressed through the practical surrender of material resources, tangible capacity, and measurable output. But again, as we've seen through this series, the form could be maintained without the reality. You could bring the required offering without bringing your ma'od in the sense the Shema intends us to. You could calculate the minimum requirement and give exactly that because the law specifies and you are compliant with the law. And that kind of giving, precise, calibrated, never exceeded what is required. This is the signature, not of love, but of management, of keeping accounts, of staying in good standing at the minimum necessary cost. That's called a transaction. That's not devotion. Ma'od, by its very nature, as an intensifier, rules that out. It does not point to the minimum. Ma'od points to the maximum. To the place past comfortable, past calculated, past what you would have given if you had set down and worked out what you could afford. See, the rabbis heard this. The word they sometimes used in connection with ma'od was even your life itself. Even that, even the last thing that you would ordinarily surrender. Love pressed all the way to the end of what you have. And this connects the Shema in a thread that runs through all of Scripture to what the New Testament will call sacrifice of a very different and final kind. See, the logic that runs from ma'od to the cross is not actually that hard to trace. And when we come back, we're going to see how this thread runs from the Shema to the cross. And so I want you to stick around for that. We'll be right back.
1: How we understand the Bible really matters, and a big part of that is how we view Israel in God's plan.
0: Yes, Steve, exactly. And Israel plays such an important role in the Scriptures, and that's why at this year's Friends of Israel's Proclaim Conference, we're going to be looking at a biblical case for Zionism. We're going to be asking a crucial question. Why should Christians care about Israel today? Because see, how you view Israel actually impacts how you understand all of Scripture.
1: And I'm excited about this conference because it isn't just about current events or politics.
0: No, actually, it's all about God's promises. See, if God keeps his promises to Israel, we can trust him to keep his promises to us. And that's why this issue matters so deeply, not just for us here at Friends of Israel, but for every believer.
1: It truly comes down to knowing God rightly, knowing His Word, and responding to what He loves.
0: And that's why we want you to join us as we study A Biblical Case for Zionism, July 17th and 18th in Winona Lake, Indiana, August 14th and 15th in Lancaster, Pennsylvania, or October 16th and 17th in Richmond, Virginia.
1: If you've missed those dates, don't fear. You can find out more about our Proclaim conferences and check those dates at foiradio.org. Again, that's foiradio.org.
0: Welcome back, everybody. We are wrapping up our series now on the Shema, Hear, O Israel. That's what Shema means, to hear. Hear, O Israel, the Lord our God, the Lord is one. You shall love the Lord your God with all of your lev, your heart, your nefesh, your life, your soul, and with all of your me'od, with all of your strength or your might. And God says to love the Lord your God with all your heart and soul and me'od and your everything, your very self, your very, actually. That's what me'od means, your very. And we're seeing how that thread runs from the Shema in Deuteronomy chapter 6 all the way to the cross. See, when Paul writes to the Romans that God demonstrates His own love for us, that while we were still sinners, Christ died for us. He is describing, the Apostle Paul is describing me'od love. Love that spent everything, that held nothing in reserve, that pressed all the way to the farthest possible limit of what love could give. The Father sending the Son is the ultimate me'od, the exceeding, the surpassing, the beyond all ordinary measure gift of God who commands this love, now Himself enacting it at the highest possible cost. But before we get there, we're still with Moses on the plains of Moab here in Deuteronomy chapter 6. And Moses is looking at a people in Deuteronomy who have consistently loved God with some of their heart, with some of their life, and carefully managed portions of their resources, who have followed, but not all the way, who have trusted, but kept a hand on the emergency exit, who have worshiped, but always with a reservation tucked away, a hedge against the possibility that full surrender might leave them exposed. And He calls them, and He calls us, to me'od, to love that does not keep a reserve, to the giving that has calculated not what is safe to release, but what is available, and released it all. To the life deployed fully for God, not strategically partialed out between God and the competing claims of our self-interest and security, and the quiet anxieties that whisper that you can't really afford to love like that, like me'od. This is why the Shema is not a simple prayer. It's the most demanding thing ever said to a human being in a handful of words. Heart, lev, every intention reoriented. Nefesh, life, every breath surrendered. Me'od, every resource, every capacity, every last measure of what you have and you are and you can do in this world, given over. Nothing withheld from the one who made you, redeemed you, sustained you, and now asks for all of it, not as a tyrant extracting some tribute, but as a God whose own love for you was also, as it turns out, without reserve. We began this series on the Shema with a question about distance. The distance between Leviticus and Deuteronomy is the distance that can feel like between religion and relationship, between a covenant kept outwardly and a covenant loved inwardly. And what we have found as we have followed Moses through the Shema here is that the distance is not about discarding the external. It's about inhabiting it from the inside out. The practice of faith is not replaced by love. It's produced by love. It grows from the heart, the lev, that has been rightly set through the nefesh, the life that has been fully surrendered, and out into the world as a me'od, the strength, the might, the practical, visible, costly, exceeding force of a life that has decided with everything it has to love God and to show it. This is what Moses saw that Israel needed. This is what the prophets would weep for when they watched the generations fail it, This is what was promised when Jeremiah speaks of a new covenant with the law, not written on tablets, but on the heart. And Ezekiel speaks of a new spirit within, the very capacity to love with the heart, the lev, the nefesh, the life, and the ma'od, the might, given as a gift by God who commanded it, because he knew we would not manufacture it at all by ourselves. The stone tablets were always pointing here, but they couldn't produce. This is why we needed the new covenant, so that we could place the law of God, the commands of God, the Shema of God, where? On our hearts, to the whole self, to the last full measure of everything that we are and we have, pressed out in love toward the only one worthy of receiving it, Jesus, the Messiah.
1: Now, Apples of Gold, a dramatic reading from the life and ministry of Holocaust survivor Zvi Kalischer.
2: Not long ago, one of our Jewish neighbors invited me to visit him at his home. I gladly accepted, since I had been waiting a long time for this invitation, so I could share with him about faith in Christ. He and his wife received me warmly, and my neighbor asked, "Do you know why I invited you?" I answered, "Because we are good neighbors and friends." "No," he said, "I invited you to listen to one of our great rabbis preach on television about Shabbat, which is the Sabbath." He even invited some of his Orthodox friends so he would not be alone when he needed to answer my questions. The rabbi spoke about prayers, which books people must have, and which prayers God receives best. I listened for 2 hours. My neighbor and his friends thought they had put me in my place since I was silent. Finally, they began to ask me questions. "What do you have to say about all you have heard?" one asked. "What I have to say is written in Ecclesiastes chapter 1, verse 2. Vanity of vanities, all is vanity." "How can you say such a thing?" he asked with surprise. "He is a famous rabbi, and what you say is vanity." "Of course you do not pray. You don't even have a prayer book." Did our great prophets pray using prayer books, or did they pray from the depths of their hearts? God heard their prayers. My faith is in the Lord, who hears us when we pray from our hearts. "I do not trust in what men say about prayer, no matter how famous they are," I said. One replied, "You are telling us what you have learned from the Christian book, the New Testament. Where is it written about this man Jesus?" I replied, "How blind you are. You do not even know where it is written that we should pray with our hearts." So I opened my Bible and read to them from Deuteronomy 6. "You shall love the Lord your God with all your heart, with all your soul, and with all your strength. And these words which I command you today shall be in your heart." They looked at each other with great shame, but they did not give up trying to convince me I was wrong. One man replied, "But those who believe in this man Jesus have strayed from the Bible." I showed them my Bible, consisting of both Testaments in Hebrew. They were extremely surprised that we who believe in Christ read the Bible. After a few hours of discussion, several of the men wanted to know how I came to know the Lord. I told them it was because I read the Bible only, not a big stack of other books. They became angry and started shouting there was no way I could believe in Jesus by reading the Hebrew scriptures. So I opened my Bible to Isaiah 53 and read it to them. They asked why I was reading from the New Testament. I showed them I was reading from one of Israel's major prophets. They looked at my Bible and began to read Isaiah 53 for themselves. "We will have to ask our rabbis about this, but you believe in this one who was born in Bethlehem. Where is it written that God was to be born in Bethlehem?" I told them to look in my Bible and read Micah 5:2. "But you, Bethlehem Ephratah, though you are little among the thousands of Judah, yet out of you shall come forth to me the one to be ruler in Israel, whose goings forth are from of old, from everlasting. After this, they were all quiet. Pray God will help them to see with their hearts and understand that Jesus is God and that He loves them.
0: Thanks again for joining us for today's episode of the Friends of Israel Today. Again, we would love for you to join us at one of our Proclaim Prophecy conferences where you'll be equipped to give a biblical case for Zionism. 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As we close, I'd like to thank our radio team, executive producer Lisa Small, associate producer Sarah Fern, engineer Bob Beebe, program editor Jeremy Strong. Apples of Gold was voiced by the late Mike Kellogg, and Steve Conover is the executive director of the Friends of Israel, and I'm Chris Katulka, your host and teacher. 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
5: Well, thank you very much.
4: Jill, you've been the voice of this program, and you have touched so many lives through the interviews you have brought your listeners, bringing everyone hope. And today, I'd love it for your listeners to get to know you and have a chance to hear your story. So, Jill, take us back. When you think of your early years, how would you describe your childhood?
5: Well, my dad was a pastor, and my mom was extremely smart, and my dad was a lot of fun. He came out of a family of a large family and all Christians, but there was a lot of rough play and stuff with for my dad, and my mom had none of that. One of the things that I think growing up was that mom was very, very concerned that we always remembered that the kids who might not have dress up day on Easter or anything special, we were not to have it as well. And it was really interesting. Mom had these things that were so important to her, not to hurt the other people, but not ever thinking about how she felt about her kids. She was very, very strong, had lots of opinions. But on the other hand, mom had, after they divorced, which they did, it destroyed my life because he married my best friend's wife. And that ruined that relationship for me with my best friend, and he literally left the country. It was so upsetting to him. And I've never seen him again. But the difference in mom was she didn't have anybody to argue with anymore. Well, our family fell apart, and interestingly, mom became much softer, much nicer. So I loved both very well. And when dad married Millie, we got opportunities to be there with her. But, you know, it wasn't the same. It just wasn't the same. So that was very unfortunate. I loved my father, and I turned around and loved my mother because she changed. Yeah.
4: Wow. That's a powerful story. Jill, in the middle of growing up with a critical mom, in the middle of the divorce, life changing as you knew it, what helped you keep going?
5: Well, I had the honor of being in the very first class of UC Irvine in California. I knew all of the people, all of the officers. I knew the person who was the president of it. I was at his home. I was really special in that year, those years in UC Irvine. But when it happened that Mom and Dad separated, my sister Judy, who was older, said, "You need to get out of here. This is not going to be healthy for you." And so that one last year of school, I went to Taylor University, and I'm lost. I don't know anybody. I have a gal that was her person that was going to be companion with her had dropped out. So I was with Carol, and we were going to go down and meet Carol's husband. I was going to meet her husband to be, and he happened to be my husband to be, Howard's roommate. They're living in a house, and we go down. But before we go down, I go out into the field just lost. I am away from everybody. I am just, there was no one around me, nothing but trees, grass, and I had to go to the bathroom. Okay, this is a very personal story. Just you and me and everybody who's living.
6: And everyone else. Yes, do tell, Jill.
5: So I used a leaf because I didn't have any other way to dry myself off. I go home, and 3 days later is when I meet Howard. And by that time, the entire side of my face was pubbled with poison ivy.
6: Oh, no.
5: At which point, the first date, he said, "Excuse me, but would you move over on this side so I don't have to look at that face?" And I did, and I thought, I will never, ever go out with this guy again. Instead, I'll just marry him. And it's been a great marriage.
6: Oh, and it has been. I'm sure that first encounter felt critical, like your mom was. But you're right. Howard has turned out to be such a giving, loving, emotionally stable, an anchor for you. And you're saying that in the years when you were discovering Mom and Dad's divorce that was shattering to the family, as it always is to a family, that there were people in your life in your college years and at your time at Taylor that were very meaningful to you. And I know in talking with you outside of here, Jill, that those words of encouragement, others have spoken into you and been there for you, has been hope-giving, life-giving. And as those that are listening, we have that opportunity to be that hope giver, to speak life into someone. No matter what they're going through, there is still hope. And God is about getting us through those most difficult times. Even when we feel alone as a child with a critical mom, lost when our family is splitting up, God sees us and still cares for us, and still makes a way for us to get through.
5: He drew me.
6: Yes.
5: He even drew me much closer to him through that. Taylor University for 1 year was a wonderful experience, very worshipful. I learned a lot in that year. And of course, I met my husband. So that's what God wanted.
6: Yes. And so for you, what healing and growth looked like for you was being taken into the cornfields in Indiana where Taylor University is, where there's nothing around, but you're saying, but God found you there. And most importantly, you found God there, and you found a richer, deeper relationship with him, a reliance on him that really has carried you throughout your whole life, because you have faced other difficulties and trials over the course of your life. Share what those have been for you, Jill.
5: I learned so much at Taylor. It's a Christian college, and I would recommend for anyone, if you're considering colleges for your child, there are so many wonderful, good Christian colleges, and it blends your education with your faith. And you learn from so many people. You learn from the people that you're in, room with. You're learning from the teachers. You're learning from the speakers who come. I think one of the things that really was good for me was to get away. And I have to tell you, it was my oldest sister, Judy, who paid for that. My dad wouldn't pay for it.
6: Wow.
5: And again, I thought I was lost. I thought it was never going to be anything that I could grab onto. And I met Howard, and and that was kind of a, wow, I don't know if I like him. Wow, I don't know if he's kind. I don't. Okay, whatever. I'm going to marry him, I think. And, it was just really an opportunity to let God tell me what to do. I only stayed 1 year in the dorm. I went to the Davenports. If anybody knows anything about Indiana, the Davenports were very important people. And I was with them and their kids. Hilarious stories about them, but I won't tell you with those stories. But there was a time when he left his wife. And I was there for her, to be there for her, to say, I know what you're going through. I know how hard this is. Be strong, because your family's going to need you. And who would have thought that in that 1 year, at the end of that time, he would leave his wife? And I don't know if that impacted him, the fact that my dad left my mother. So...
6: But you stepped in to be an encourager, that your pain, your suffering, God used it to help you encourage someone else.
5: It was awesome. And I knew what to say, and I knew how it hurt.
6: Yes.
5: You make me cry, but it's the truth. You take that God gives you, even if it's hurtful and it's difficult. And you say, God, what do you want me to do with this? And I believe that that's been all about what Choose Life Radio has been. It's understanding that they're difficult people and you think it's not worth it staying together. But the reality is, if you made that promise in front of God, I'm going to marry this person, I'm going to be there for this person, you've got to figure out how you can get help, so that you can really love each other well.
6: Yes, that's a powerful message to the listeners, Jill.
7: Jill will be back shortly to continue this week's interview with Sharon. But before she does, I want to share a thought about giving. In his book, Managing God's Money, Randy Alcorn writes, "Our perspective on money and possessions and how we handle them lies at the very heart of the Christian life. What we do with them will influence eternity. If we know anything about money, we know it's temporal. It doesn't last. And while there are a number of jokes, if you will, about not taking our possessions with us when we leave this earth, they're all true. No earthly possessions will survive. Here's the good news. They're not ours anyway. That's right. They're not ours. They're his. We're just temporary stewards. Why not consider some heavy-duty kingdom investing this summer? So while you're thinking about it, consider investing in Choose Life Radio. 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Thanks for giving today. And now back to Jill and Sharon.
6: Jill, tell us more about your story. You graduated, you married Howard, and tell us a bit about the adventures and difficulties that you went on.
5: Oh, gosh, I have to bring him in if I'm going to tell you any of those things. But first, we went to New York, and we had a ministry there, and that was about 5 years. It was very wonderful. But New York is a crazy place. If you're not, it's a little bit worse to me in California. But but anyway, it was a nice getaway for 5 years to really know each other. And then after that, we went to Indiana and worked there together. And then after a number of years with that, which was wonderful to be at Taylor again, we came to Ohio. And Ohio has been a huge blessing for us. Wonderful church, wonderful people that we have connected to, and still had the opportunity for many years to do the message of how important it is to let that life live. You don't have to keep it. There are hundreds of people who want to adopt, or you can put your child in a place where they'll be safe and you can come back in a year and you can make that decision. You don't have to make it immediately. But boy, I worked in that.
6: You worked at a pregnancy center.
5: Pregnancy center.
6: In Ohio. That was life impacting for you because you were helping men and women make a decision of, oh no, I'm pregnant. This feels like the end of my life. What do I do? And you saying, no, there are still opportunities available to you. And Jill, after working at that pregnancy center for many years, you left and you started Choose Life Radio. You started with just one program and one message. Tell us how that one program and one message expanded.
5: You're asking awesome questions. When I left the pregnancy center, it was unfortunate. The person who was heading it up thought maybe I wasn't going to stay. So they brought in a person that had been working there, but not really prepared for it. And she took that position and basically said, you don't need to worry about me. I got everything you need. You just raise the money. She took me out of an office. I sat in a great big area where the meetings would take for the, you know, people who were working on the staff and working on the board. And I'm sitting in this huge room alone and thinking, what's happening, God? What do you want me to do? Am I supposed to stay here and make this person miserable because she doesn't want me here? Or should I do something else? And about, it didn't take more than 8 weeks for me to say, I think I'm not what you want, and I'm willing to go home and work if that would make you happy. And she said, definitely, go home and work and just raise money. And we did that for a while. Of course, Howard was the person who could raise the money, and I'm sitting there thinking, making calls, but it was crazy. And it didn't take me long to say, this isn't where God wants me anymore. My husband said, you should do radio. And I had such a respectful response. I said, are you crazy? I just said, what in the world would I do on radio? And he said, well, honey, your dad was on the radio. Your uncle was a very, very well-known uncle, a radio person. And you had all these people who were radio people that lived in your family. For heaven's sakes, at least look at it. And so that's what started Choose Life Radio. And I was able to meld the fact that I'm going on the radio. I'm still talking about life and how important it is not to make a decision to get rid of a child just because you don't think you can handle it right now.
6: Yes. And so you were at the fork in the road wondering what to do when you left the pregnancy center and hear Howard says, hey, do radio. And as foreign as that idea was, it has been such an amazing journey for you. Because Jill, you have brought stories of people. And that's what stands out most to me about you and this program is the people and the stories you've allowed people to share and the conversations you've had. You have brought forward that it is possible to carve out a good and meaningful life. Emotionally, relationship-wise, spiritually, personally, regardless of your life circumstance, regardless if you've got a critical mom, you have a difficult childhood, your parents' divorce, life doesn't go the way you had hoped or thought it would, that there is still hope, that God is still writing your story, and there is still opportunity. You to rise up and to find a good and meaningful life. And Jill, you've spent many years bringing stories to your listeners. And if you could leave your listeners with a final encouragement, what would it be?
5: I believe there's nothing unique about me and life. I think it's all about God and life. And so if you are caught up in something that you think, my mother's going to kill me if she knows I'm pregnant, I've got to get rid of this child, or I hated that man, he pushed himself on me, and I can't believe I'm pregnant with that horrible person's baby. In all of the worst of conditions, you've got to say, why did God allow that child to come into this world? And this is what's so sad to me, that when you're down the street, you can go to Planned Parenthood and they take money from you, a good bit of money, and they say, it won't hurt. It does hurt. And then as soon as you're done, they want you out. I've studied them. And that's not what God wants. Whether that child is going to live or not, that's not what that child should have, and it's not what that woman should have. So adoption is so powerful, and many of the best times I had at the pregnancy center was when a woman would come in because she had been told there are some films, there are some pictures of your child. Your people who have that child want you to see them if you'd like to. And that was one of the best times I ever had at the pregnancy center. Sitting that one woman, it was at the very last of the day, and the other two people were flying by me to get home with their kids. I didn't have kids to worry about. I got the pictures. I sat down with her. And I can cry in a moment over how special that was to be with that woman saying, I can't believe what an adorable boy he is. Oh my gosh, he looks so happy. Oh, he's riding on a tricycle. This is amazing. I don't know if I could have afforded that for him. And all of that ended up praying together, the two of us saying, what God, you can do if we let you do it. And that brings again another tear to me. If you let God do it, you don't have to abort a child. You can let someone who cannot get pregnant choose that child. They don't always work out perfect. I understand that. But most of the time, they're at least in a home, and they've got children around them, and it's a good deal. It's a good deal. It's better than being no one knows them. They never were born. They never had a chance.
6: Jill, that is so powerful. What you're saying to listeners is that regardless of your situation, whether an unwanted pregnancy, that's a suddenly difficult life situation, that there is a way through it that is life-giving. And Jill, you have, over the past 7 years, been someone that has been bringing stories and conversations that have been life-giving. As you've shared with your listeners about what God can do when you look to Him, when you invite Him into your life, and that when you turn to others for help, that you can get through those difficult situations no matter what.
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6: Oh, Jill, it is an honor. 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
1: This is the Alaska Department of Fish and Game and King Salmon with an announcement for permit holders in the Naknek, Quijac, Egigic, and Ugashik districts. The time is 3 p.m. and the date is Friday, July 3rd. In the Naknek, Quijac district, the Naknek River total escapement is 340,000. The Alagnak River total escapement is 270,000. And the Quijac River total escapement is 960,000. The Quijac in-river estimate is 400,000 fish. And harvest on July 2nd was 214,000. As previously announced, the Quijac section will open to drift gillnet gear, and the Naknek Quijac District will open to set gillnet gear for 5.5 hours from 3:30 p.m. until 9 p.m. on Friday, July 3rd. Additionally, the Quijac section will open to drift gillnet gear, and the Naknek Quijac District will open to set gillnet gear for a 5.5 hour period from 4:30 p.m. until 10 p.m. on Saturday, July 4th. In the Igigig District, total escapement is 1 million and the in-river estimate is 100,000. Harvest on July 2nd was 435,000 fish. The Igigig District will open a commercial fishing with drift gillnet gear for 5 hours from 1:30 a.m. until 6:30 a.m. on Saturday, July 4th, and again for 5 hours from 2 p.m. until 7 p.m. on Saturday, July 4th. Commercial fishing with set gillnet gear will open for 8 hours from 2 a.m. until 10 a.m. Saturday, July 4th, and again for 8 hours from 2:30 p.m. until 10:30 p.m. on Saturday, July 4th. In the Ugashik District, total escapement is 120,000 and the in-river estimate is 200,000 fish. Harvest on July 2nd was 307,000 fish. The Ugashik District will open a commercial fishing with drift gillnet gear for 8 hours from 1 p.m. until 9 p.m. on Saturday, July 4th. Commercial fishing with set gillnet gear will open for 12 hours from 1 p.m. Saturday, July 4th until 1 a.m. on Sunday, July 5th. Permit holders in the Naknek, Quijac, Egigig, and Ugashik districts should stand by at 3 p.m. Saturday, July 4th for the next possible announcement. This has been the Alaska Department of Fish and Game and King Salmon.
2: This is the Alaska Department of Fish and Game in Dillingham with an announcement regarding commercial fishing in the Nooshiegak District. This is Westside Salmon Announcement number 20, issued Friday, July 3rd at 3 p.m. This is Westside Salmon Announcement number 20, issued Friday, July 3rd.

0: cumulative harvest of 4.3 million. There are 450 vessels and 635 permits registered to fish in the Nishigak District. As previously announced, commercial fishing with drift gill nets in the Nishigak District will open from 5 p.m. Friday, July 3rd, until 12 a.m. Saturday, July 4th, a 7-hour opening. Commercial fishing with drift gill nets in the Nishigak District will open from 5 a.m. until 1 p.m. Saturday, July 4th, an 8-hour opening, and from 5 p.m. until 11 p.m. Saturday, July 4th, a 6-hour opening. Commercial fishing with set gill nets in the Nishigak section will be extended until 11 p.m. Saturday, July 4th. Commercial fishing with drift gill nets in the Wood River Special Harvest Area is extended until 6 p.m. Saturday, July 4th. The cumulative harvest percentages are currently 73% drift, 27% set. This has been the Alaska Department of Fish and Game in Dillingham.
1: This is the Alaska Department of Fish and Game in King Salmon with an update for permit holders in the Naknek, Kwajalleq, and Igigig districts. The time is 9 a.m. and the date is Saturday, July 4th. On July 3rd, the Naknek River escapement was 55,000 for a total of 372,000. The Alagnak River escapement was 78,000 for a total of 253,000, which is the escapement goal. The Kwajalleq River escapement was 153,000 for a total of 1 million, and the Kwajalleq in-river estimate is 200,000 fish. Harvest on July 3rd was an estimated 350,000. There are currently 234 vessels registered to fish, and there will be 248 in 48 hours. Naknek River escapement is tracking the lower bound of the escapement goal curve based on average run timing. However, Port Muller test fish indices indicate early run timing, and escapement is projected to be below the escapement goal if the run comes in 2 days earlier than average. The Kwajalleq River is currently projecting to exceed the lower bound of the escapement goal. The Igigig District could be restricted to the Igigig Special Harvest Area as soon as 3:15 a.m. on Monday, July 6th. When fishing in the Igigig Special Harvest Area, dual drift vessels are restricted to fishing with 150 fathoms, and the extra 50 fathoms must be removed from the vessel. The 48-hour transfer period into Igigig District will remain in effect. Permit holders in Igigig District should review 5AAC06.359 for boundaries of the Igigig Special Harvest Area. The Kwajalleq River Special Harvest Area could open to set gillnet gear as soon as 6:30 a.m., Monday, July 6th. Gear groups fish separately with a seasonal ratio of 3 drift gillnet periods to 1 set gillnet period. Permit holders in the Naknek-Kwajalleq District should review 5AAC06.374, the Kwajalleq River Sockeye Salmon Special Harvest Area Management Plan, for boundary lines and gear specifications. Set gillnet permit holders in the Naknek-Kwajalleq District should review 5AAC06373, Alagnak River Sockeye Salmon Special Harvest Area Management Plan. This has been the Alaska Department of Fish and Game and King Salmon.
2: Hello, Bristol Bay. My name is Dave Perkins, Station Director for KAKN. Thanks for listening. Did you know that many of Jesus' disciples were commercial fishermen, just like many of you or your family members? They spent their lives taking small wooden boats out with nets to catch fish and sell at the market. One disciple named John and his brother Andrew were such salty and hard-working men that they had the nickname Sons of Thunder. Another disciple, Peter, was also a fisherman, and he told Jesus that he was such a sinful and worldly guy that Jesus should just go away from him. I think we can all understand the type of guys these fishermen were before they were called to be one of Jesus' closest friends and disciples. John wrote one of the four gospel books named after him. For the fishing season, we wanted to read a chapter a day of John's gospel. As you listen each day, ask yourself how someone like a salty, sinful, worldly fisherman could hear Jesus and become one of his chosen disciples.

0: disciples. Maybe as you listen to these chapters, you may be called to be one of Jesus' closest friends as well. 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
1: This is Deborah Jones. We'll be reading through John chapter 13. Jesus washes his disciples' feet. Before the Passover celebration, Jesus knew that his hour had come to leave this world and return to his Father. He had loved his disciples during his ministry on earth, and now he loved them to the very end. It was time for supper, and the devil had already prompted Judas, son of Simon Iscariot, to betray Jesus. Jesus knew that the Father had given him authority over everything, and that he had come from God and would return to God. So he got up from the table, took off his robe, wrapped a towel around his waist, and poured water into a basin. Then he began to wash the disciples' feet, drying them with the towel he had around him. When Jesus came to Simon Peter, Peter said to him, "Lord, are you going to wash my feet?" Jesus replied, "You don't understand now what I am doing, but someday you will." "No," Peter protested, "you will never, ever wash my feet." Jesus replied, "Unless I wash you, you won't belong to me." Simon Peter exclaimed, "Then wash my hands and head as well, Lord, not just my feet." Simon Peter exclaimed, "Then wash my hands and head as well, Lord, not just my feet." Jesus replied, "A person who has bathed all over does not need to wash, except for the feet, to be entirely clean. And you disciples are clean, but not all of you." For Jesus knew who would betray him. That is what he meant when he said, "Not all of you are clean." After washing their feet, he put on his robe again and sat down and asked, "Do you understand what I was doing? You call me teacher and Lord, and you are right, because that is what I am. And since I, your Lord and teacher, have washed your feet, you ought to wash each other's feet. I have given you an example to follow. Do as I have done to you. I tell you the truth, slaves are not greater than their master, nor is the messenger more important than the one who sends the message. Now that you know these things, God will bless you for doing them." Jesus predicts his betrayal. "I am not saying these things to all of you. I know the ones I have chosen, but this fulfills the scripture that says, 'The one who eats my food has turned against me.' I tell you this beforehand, so that when it happens, you will believe it, that I am the Messiah. I tell you the truth, anyone who welcomes my messenger is welcoming me, and anyone who welcomes me is welcoming the Father who sent me." Now Jesus was deeply troubled, and he exclaimed, "I tell you the truth, one of you will betray me." The disciples looked at each other, wondering whom could he mean. The disciple Jesus loved was sitting next to Jesus at the table. Simon Peter motioned to him to ask, "Who is he talking about?" So that disciple leaned over to Jesus and asked, "Lord, who is it?" Jesus responded, "It is the one to whom I give the bread I dip in the bowl." And when he had dipped it, he gave it to Judas, son of Simon Iscariot. When Judas had eaten the bread, Satan entered into him. Then Jesus told him, "Hurry and do what you're going to do." None of the others at the table knew what Jesus meant. Since Judas was their treasurer, some thought Jesus was telling him to go and pay for the food or to give some money to the poor. So Judas left at once, going into the night. Jesus predicts Peter's denial. As soon as Judas left the room, Jesus said, "The time has come for the Son of Man to enter into his glory, and God will be glorified because of him. And since God receives glory because of the Son, he will give his own glory to the Son, and he will do so at once. Dear children, I will be with you only a little longer, and as I told the Jewish leaders, you will search for me, but you can't come where I am going. So now I am going to give you a new commandment. Love each other. Just as I have loved you, you should love each other. Your love for one another will prove to the world that you are my disciples." Simon Peter asked, "Lord, where are you going?" And Jesus replied, "You can't go with me now, but you will follow me later." "But why can't I come now, Lord?" he asked. "I'm ready to die for you." Jesus answered, "Die for me. I tell you the truth, Peter. Before the rooster crows tomorrow morning, you will deny 3 times that you even know me."
0: Thanks for listening to the reading of the New Testament book of John, The Commercial Fisherman. We hope you'll tune in tomorrow as we continue the story of how John and his fisherman friends became followers of Jesus. My name is Dave Perkins on KAKN, the voice of Bristol Bay.
2: With SRN News, I'm Mary Rose. President Trump speaking at Mount Rushmore on Friday night. The president called the 4th of July holiday one of the most extraordinary days in the history of the world. As for many in the Democrat Party starting to embrace communism, the president spoke.
3: Communism is a mortal threat to American liberty. It is the greatest threat to our country, including World War I, World War II, Pearl Harbor, or even 9/11. We're not going to let this happen to us. Believe me, we're not letting it happen.
2: The top Republican in Congress says Americans need to be concerned about a radical ideology that Democrats seem to be embracing. On the Salem News program this week on Capitol Hill with Tony Perkins, House Speaker Mike Johnson says the country is facing an unprecedented threat.
4: And what we've seen in recent months is many Mamdanis have popped up all around the country running for Congress. For a while, Tony, everybody just kind of waved that off and said, oh, that was a New York City anomaly. No, sir. It's everywhere. And we've got to confront it. We've got to take it very seriously. And we have to vanquish that, because the ideas and proposals that these candidates would bring to Congress is frightening stuff.
2: Public policy expert and former Trump economic advisor Steve Moore tells the Salem Radio Network it's a great time to be an American thanks to the Trump economy.
5: How could you have so many amazing people at the same place at the same time? Everyone from Ben Franklin to George Washington to Thomas Jefferson to Patrick Henry to John Adams, James Madison, Monroe. I mean, when has that ever happened? How is it like an act of God that you would have? It was the greatest assemblage of men ever in the history of the world.
2: And the small community of Kerrville, Texas, is remembering the victims of last year's devastating flooding. This is SRN News. The National Abortion Federation goes all in.
6: For the first time since the repeal of Roe v. Wade, the NAF has released a policy position, and it takes support for abortion to the extreme. The NAF is calling on Congress to legalize abortion up to the moment of birth, with no restrictions of any kind. NAF President Brittany Fontenot says, quote, "We must resist the political compromise of viability and arbitrary gestational limits. People deserve abortion access throughout pregnancy without any government interference." Michael Harrington reporting.
2: The Trump administration is moving to restart the specialized LGBT option for youth who contact the 988 Crisis Intervention Hotline. That phone number offers specialized options for certain groups, such as veterans and Spanish speakers. A year ago, the Trump administration stopped offering the Press 3 option for LGBT youth. This is SRN News. This homeless man in Nashville says he's grateful city workers are handing out cold water.
7: It's been really hot, sweating, dripping, as you can see. It's just miserable, honestly. But this helps so much, like, oh my goodness. But even with the shade and a tent, you know what I'm saying? It's 4 walls closed in, no fan. It gets hot.
2: And Joey Chestnut has won his 18th title as the Nathan's Hot Dog Eating Contest in New York City. Chestnut dominated the men's competition Saturday by eating 66 hot dogs and buns in 10 minutes. That's 10 short of his record of 76, but the 42-year-old Chestnut remains unbeaten since 2015. Earlier in the women's competition, Miko Sudo cruised to her 12th win, topping her own record by eating nearly 39 hot dogs and buns. More details at srnnews.com.
8: Hello, Bristol Bay, and happy 4th of July. My name is Maggie Johnson. It's time to take a look at the weather forecast from the King Salmon, Dillingham, and Anchorage airports from King Salmon. Today's showers will continue this afternoon. The high will be 49. Winds will be north to northwest at 5 to 10 miles an hour. The chance of rain is 70%. Tonight, there will be showers early, then cloudy overnight. The low will be 41. Winds will be north to northwest at 5 to 10 miles an hour. The chance of rain is 60%. Tomorrow will be overcast. There will be a slight chance of a rain shower. The high will be 64. Winds will be north at 5 to 10 miles an hour. From the Dillingham Airport today, cloudy with occasional showers in the afternoon. The high will be 52. Winds will be south at 5 to 10 miles an hour. The chance of rain is 50%. Tonight will be cloudy. There will be a slight chance of a rain shower. The low will be 44. Winds will be light and variable. Tomorrow, mostly cloudy skies. There will be a slight chance of a rain shower. The high will be near 65. Winds will be north at 5 to 10 miles an hour. From the Ted Stevens International Airport in Anchorage, today cloudy with occasional rain showers. The high will be 61. Winds will be northeast at 5 to 10 miles an hour. The chance of rain is 60%. Tonight will be cloudy. There will be a slight chance of a rain shower. The low will be 51. Winds will be east to southeast at 5 to 10 miles an hour. Tomorrow, cloudy skies. There will be a slight chance of a rain shower. The high will be 63. Winds will be northwest at 5 to 10 miles an hour. For today's tides, at the entrance of the Naknek River, at 2:49 p.m., it's a low tide at 3.8 feet. At 7:12 p.m., it's a high tide at 14.1 feet. At the entrance of the Egigic River, at 1:08 p.m., it's a low tide at 5.1 feet. At 5:10 p.m., it's a high tide at 11 feet. At Clark's Point, Nishgig Bay, at 2:09 p.m., it's a low tide at 6.3 feet. At 7:02 p.m., it's a high tide at 13.7 feet. In the marine forecast, in the Bristol Bay waters for Area 761, Bristol Bay from Port Hyden to Cape Chichikov out to 15 nautical miles. Today there's a west wind at 10 knots, becoming northwest in the afternoon. Seas will be 3 feet. Tonight there will be a west wind at 20 knots. Seas will be at 3 feet. Tomorrow there will be a northwest wind at 20 knots. Seas will be at 3 feet. For Area 762, Bristol Bay from Cape Chichikov to Cape Pierce out to 15 nautical miles. Today there will be a west wind at 15 knots. Seas will be at 2 feet. Tonight there will be a northwest wind at 20 knots. Seas will be at 2 feet. Tomorrow there will be a northwest wind at 20 knots. Seas will be at 2 feet. 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I'm Maggie Johnson, and that's your 4th of July weather report from the KAKN radio studios in Naknek. 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
9: The psalmist David wrote, "How precious are your thoughts about me, O God. They cannot be numbered." Pastor Greg Laurie says we should return the favor.
10: It's so important to remember the Lord. You know, one way is just to say grace over a meal. I like that, don't you? When you get up in the morning and you start the day with scripture and prayer, that's a way to remember the Lord. When you set Sunday aside and say, this is the Lord's day. There might be things we can do, but we're going to go worship the Lord in church. That's a way to remember the Lord. This is-

0: So many of us spend so little time thinking about the Lord during the day, and yet we want to live with Him forever. God's Word has a bottomless supply of insights for life, but social media captures so much more of most people's attention. Well, today on A New Beginning, as Pastor Greg Laurie continues our Genesis series, we'll see how Noah remembered the Lord. It was his priority after reaching dry land following the flood. We'll learn a number of principles from following the life of this great patriarch.
1: Genesis chapter 6, the title of my message is, God Keeps His Promises. Let's pray. Father, we're so glad you keep your promises to us. We don't always keep our promises to you, but even though sometimes we are faithless, you are always faithful. Now we ask you to speak to us from your word. I pray for anybody here who doesn't know you that this would be eye-opening for them, and they would want to get right with you. Or maybe someone who has stumbled and fallen in some way, shape, or form, that they could be restored after hearing this message from your word. We commit this Bible study to you now. In Jesus' name we pray. Amen. So we've all had promises made to us. Maybe some were broken. Maybe we made a promise to someone else that we broke. But the good news is when God makes a promise to us, He's good for it. You can take it to the bank. He always keeps His promises. And in fact, every time you see a rainbow, it's a reminder that God keeps His promises. Because the rainbow is a symbol of this covenant that He made with humanity after Noah and his family got out of the ark and landed safely. Now the Lord was promising something very special to them. And God keeps His promises to us. Someone said that there are at least 3,000 promises from God to us in the Bible. Well, what are they? Here's just a few. You might want to write down these references. God promises to forgive you of all of your sins. 1 John 1:9 says, if we will confess our sin, He's faithful and just to forgive us our sin and cleanse us from all unrighteousness. God promises to give us a new life in Christ. Because over in 2 Corinthians 5:17, it says, if any man be in Christ, he is an altogether different kind of person. The old things have passed away, and behold, everything becomes fresh and new. I love that. One of the reasons I like it when it rains is everything gets cleaned. All the dirty cars are cleaned, right? And you might even see a rainbow afterwards. God makes all things new when we believe in Him. He promises to be with us in our hard times. Maybe I'm talking to somebody right now going through a very difficult time. You feel as though you've been abandoned and you're alone. Well, here's what God says. When you go through deep waters, I'll be with you. When you go through rivers of difficulty, you will not drown. When you walk through the fire of oppression, you'll not be burned up and the flames will not consume you. God also promises to complete the work He has begun in your life. Philippians 1:6 says, I'm sure of this, He who began a good work in you will bring it to completion at the day of Jesus Christ. God also promises to give us peace in our hearts when we're tempted to worry, because we're told in Philippians 4:6, don't worry about anything, pray about everything, and the peace of God that passes all understanding will guard your heart and mind in Christ Jesus. God also promises to provide for your needs. Jesus says, don't be like the non-believers. All they think about is what they're going to eat, what they're going to wear, what they're going to drink. But rather seek first the kingdom of God and His righteousness, and all these things shall be added to you. One other promise I would like to focus on. Jesus promises that He will come again to our world. That's right. Jesus said in John 14:3, I will come again. And He means what He says, and He says what He means. It's interesting. I read a Gallup poll that revealed that 66% of the American people believe Jesus Christ is coming back to the earth in the future. 66%. That's more than the amount of Americans that claim to be born again. So even non-believers are believing Jesus is coming. I think even people who aren't Christians are alarmed at the state of our world right now. The turmoil, the upheaval, the unraveling before our eyes, it appears, of our own culture. And they're saying, is this like what the Bible was talking about? They're wondering, is Armageddon coming? Jesus is coming again. And there's a series of events that are going to happen in the end times. And they're a lot like dominoes closely stacked together. And when the first one falls, the others will fall in rapid succession. And those events in chronological order are the rapture, the revealing of the Antichrist, the tribulation period, the battle of Armageddon, the second coming, and then the millennium. So it starts with the rapture. That's the next event on the prophetic calendar. 1 Thessalonians 4:17 says, the dead in Christ shall rise first, and we which are alive and remaining shall be caught up together with them in the clouds, and so shall we ever be with the Lord. The word caught up is from the Greek word harpazo. It means to be taken by force. It's been translated into the word rapture. That is commonly used to describe this event. We're caught up to meet the Lord. And I bring this up because Jesus actually said it would be like it was in the days of Noah before the Lord's return. Matthew 24:37, Jesus said, the arrival of the Son of Man will take place in times like Noah's. Before the great flood, everyone was carrying on as usual, having a good time, right until the day that Noah entered the ark. They knew nothing. Until the flood came and swept everything away. The Son of Man's arrival will be like that. Two men will be working in the field. One will be taken, the other left behind. Two women will be grinding at the mill. One will be taken and another left behind. So stay awake, be alert. You have no idea when your master will show up. So we're talking a little bit about Noah last time and how evil things were and how Noah managed to walk with God when no one else did. But what does it mean to walk with God? It's really quite simple. If you take a walk with someone, the idea is to get in cadence with each other so you can have a conversation. And there's actually a verse in the book of Amos that gives an insight. It says, shall two walk together unless they have agreed? Unless they have agreed. So to walk with God is to be in agreement with Him. In fact, this can be translated, can two walk together unless they've made an appointment? So you have an appointment with God, and I suggest you keep it. You remember that Adam had an appointment with God, or he would meet with the Lord in the cool of the day, and one day the Lord showed up in the Garden of Eden, and Adam was hiding. Why? Because he had sinned against the Lord. And God wants you to keep your appointment. You know, some people are always late for everything. Are you one of those people? Who are the late people? Raise your hand. See, well, you're raising your hand. You're owning it. You're the late people. Always late. Always 15 minutes late, right? Why is that? You don't want to be late for your appointment with God. How many of you are punctual and always on time? Raise your hand. Oh, a few more of those people. Okay, now let me ask another question. How many of you who are punctual are married to a late person? Raise your hand. Interesting. Welcome to my world. I won't say who's who, but you might be able to figure it out. But anyway, and speaking of marriage, the word unless they have agreed also speaks of a betrothal. Can two walk together unless they've been joined as if in marriage? And the picture of us being married to Christ is used many times in scripture. He's the groom, we're the bride, right? And my wife and I, you know, being married so many years, know each other very well. We'll go into a restaurant and we'll sit down, a restaurant we've been to before. And before Kathy even picks up the menu, I'll say, you're going to order this. And she'll ignore me, and she'll go through this whole process of asking many questions about, can I substitute that for this and this for that? And what about this other thing? And she goes around and around, and she always orders what I say she'll order because I know what she's going to do. And she often knows the same about me. I'll forget something, she'll remember it. Between us, we have one complete brain, right? But here's the idea. I'm getting in sync with God. I know what God thinks about this. How do I know what God thinks about it? Because I read the Bible. And the Bible reveals God to me. And I know his thoughts. When we get into the Sermon on the Mount, effectively, you're reading the manifesto, the worldview of Jesus himself. That's why if you have a red letter Bible, the Sermon on the Mount is all red. All red, because it's just the words of our Lord. You want to know what Jesus thinks about these things? Well, of course, read the whole Bible. But in particular, in the Sermon on the Mount, you will see. So can two walk together unless they have agreed? So to walk with God means to get in sync with God, to be in rhythm with God.
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1: You know, I've heard people describe a trip to Israel as seeing the Bible actually come to life. 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And I've been to Israel many times, and I've led a lot of tours, and I have to say that's absolutely true. 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It's not just a travel experience. 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
2: Step right into biblical history. 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Well, we're learning some lessons from the life of Noah today, as Pastor Greg brings a message from the book of Genesis. Let's continue.
1: Number two, Noah was a witness for God. He was a witness for God. In 2 Peter, he's described as a preacher of righteousness. You know, though, he didn't have a lot of converts. In fact, he didn't have any. He lived 950 years and effectively outside of his family, did not have a single convert. But he stands as an example to all of those faithful seed sowers out there. You know, it's not my job to convert anybody. It is my job to faithfully communicate the gospel. So maybe you've shared the gospel with many people and no one has ever responded. Maybe you might want to think of breath mints. I'm not sure. Stop eating raw garlic before you engage people. There might be some extenuating circumstances here we could look at. But apart from that, your job is to deliver the message and leave the results in the hands of God. Well, Noah did that, but he did reach his family because Hebrews 11:7 says, by faith, Noah, being divinely warned of things not yet seen, moved with godly fear, prepared an ark for the saving of his household. Number three, Noah worked for God. He worked for God. He said, I want you to effectively build a giant boat. Now, there was no body of water nearby. It had never rained before. And Noah's building a giant boat, effectively like a big box that was unsinkable. And one of the greatest practical acts of faith in all of history, Noah cut down that first gopher wood tree to build this ark. You know, the Bible doesn't tell us he was a carpenter. He certainly wasn't a shipbuilder. But God called an unqualified man to do something. God does not call the qualified. He qualifies the called. Consider this fact. The ark was built by amateurs, but the Titanic was built by professionals. Okay? So sometimes it works out just fine. Now, when we think of the ark, we think this is impossible. But you could get all of those animals inside of that ark. Well, it's not impossible at all. And they didn't have to get every animal in there. They were only to carry air-breathing, land-dwelling animals and creeping things and winged animals like birds, aquatic life like fish and whales and other amphibious creatures obviously could be in the ocean around. They didn't have to have every breed of dog, for instance, out today. They just had to have the original two dogs before we started coming up with all of these weird oodles. Someone decided a poodle should be bred with every other breed of dog. We have labradoodles and all kinds of other variations, jackapoodles, spoodles. I looked this up. There's even a German woodle, which is a German wire hair standard poodle. Look, how many of you own a Labradoodle? Raise your hand up. Okay, let me just insult your dog for a moment, if you don't mind. This is my opinion. I've thought of getting one. They're very cute. And they're hyperallergenic, right? Okay, we know that. So they don't shed. Okay, it's nice. But everyone I know that has one of these dogs all seem to be collectively stupid. And I've tried to figure it out. They run around like they're insane. Like, what is wrong with this dog? Other dogs will sit quietly. You can pet them. The Labradoodle's like, you know, just, I don't know what it is. And so I Googled it. Why are Labradoodles so stupid? And said something interesting happens because labs are not stupid and poodles are not stupid. But when you get the oodles going, something happens. But I also read that it's because they're very hyperactive and they need to be attention given to them. Okay, whatever. But I shouldn't have said any of these things. I know I've offended someone. I'm sorry. I feel like gone after the cat people long enough. Now it's time to just offend everybody out there I could possibly offend. Let's think for a few moments about the spiritual life of Noah. I mean, this man, you know, really, without any support to speak of, followed the will of God. And he sat in this boat for all of this time, and he waited on the Lord. And then when they finally reached dry land, bringing me to point number four, he remembered God. And I'm really impressed by Genesis 8:20 that says, Noah built an altar to the Lord. I mean, hey, if you'd been cooped up in a boat for that long, wouldn't you want to just run around for a while? Noah said, no, I'm going to bring a sacrifice to God. I'm going to remember that God did all of this for us. And I think it's so important to remember the Lord. There's so many ways that we can do it. You know, one way is just to say grace over a meal. I like that, don't you? I love when I see a family just bow for a moment of prayer and ask God to bless their food. By the way, if you're asked to say grace, don't go too long. You know, it's just, thank you, Lord, you provided this food. Don't wait for the food to get cold. Just don't be that person. You probably have a Labradoodle too. I don't know. Probably in the restaurant with you, right? Because it's your emotional support dog, right? But giving thanks, that's a simple way. When you take a portion of your income, the tithe, an offering, and say, we're going to give faithfully to the Lord. That's a way to remember the Lord. When you get up in the morning and you start the day with scripture and prayer, that's a way to remember the Lord. When you set Sunday aside and say, this is the Lord's day. There might be things we can do, but we're going to go worship the Lord in church. That's a way to remember the Lord.

0: good encouragement today on A New Beginning from Pastor Greg Laurie by way of his message called God Keeps His Promises. You know, one of the first promises Pastor Greg mentioned earlier in the message is that the Lord promises to forgive our sin. If we will confess our sin, He is faithful and just to forgive us of our sin and cleanse us from all unrighteousness. That's a promise there for the taking. Have you received that promise? That promise is for everyone, isn't it, Pastor Greg?
1: That's right. The Bible says whoever will call upon the name of the Lord will be saved. So think of it this way. Maybe you're out in a riptide in the ocean and you can't get your footing and you're in trouble and you see a lifeguard. Call out for help and the lifeguard will rescue you. The same is true spiritually. You're drowning in your sin. You need help. Jesus will save you. He will rescue you, but you must call out to Him. And you know how you do that? You do it in prayer. So let me just lead you in a simple prayer, and you can pray this prayer after me. You can pray it out loud if you like. And this is where you are calling out to Jesus to save you. Just pray this. Lord Jesus, I know I'm a sinner, and I know You are the Savior who died on the cross for my sin and rose again from the dead. Now, Lord, I turn from my sin and I put my faith in You. Be my Savior, my Lord, be my God and my friend. I choose to follow You from this moment forward. In Jesus' name I pray. Amen. Hey, if you just prayed that prayer, I want you to know that Christ Himself has come to live inside of you. And I have a resource I want to send you. It's called the New Believer's Bible. So the New Believer's Bible is the New Testament in the New Living Translation with hundreds of notes that I wrote that will encourage you in this commitment you are making to follow Christ. There's some other materials included as well in what we call the New Believer's Growth Pack, but let me get this New Believer's Bible into your hands as quickly as possible. Here's Dave to tell you more.
0: 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Well, this month, America celebrates a milestone birthday, and we want to make available a relevant movie called A Great Awakening. It's the story of George Whitefield, Benjamin Franklin, and the Great Awakening that set the stage for the founding of our country. Here's the movie's director, Joshua Enck.
2: In the 250th anniversary of our nation, the word liberty is going to be used in many, many circles.
1: Yeah.
2: And people, it's something that everybody wants. Everybody wants liberty, but they have different definitions
1: yes.
2: of it. Some people think that ultimate liberty is no rules at all. But yeah. we know that that all leads to bondage.
1: Yeah.
2: And then others know that there's a construct and there's, you know, a moral code.
1: Yes.
2: And that it follows what true liberty really is.
1: Right.
2: And true liberty for us is the belief in Jesus Christ to be set free from our sins. And that is what's on that liberty bell that rings out in our
1: yes.
2: city of brotherly love. Proclaim liberty throughout all the land unto all the inhabitants thereof. This film, A Great Awakening, is going to proclaim the true definition of liberty through two unlikely people mm-hmm. who providentially came together, you know, and not just was a part of the Great Awakening,
1: right.
2: but sparked the Great Awakening.
1: Right.
2: And it became an inferno and literally changed the culture of this nation and gave it its identity.
1: We want to send you this new movie, A Great Awakening, that features the amazing talents of Jonathan Blair, who plays the title role, as well as this story that you've got to hear. I bet it's a story many of you don't know, but it's a very important story that tells more about the formation of our nation. And we want to send you a copy of this film for your gift of any size. You're going to love this movie. It's one of the best Christian films I've ever seen.
0: 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Well, next time, we'll see that after the flood and after Noah's family began to rebuild their lives, Noah had a spiritual failure. What we can learn from it next time. 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

Isaiah 28:16 says this, "Therefore, thus says the Lord, Behold, I am laying in Zion a stone, a tested stone, a costly cornerstone for the foundation, firmly placed. He who believes in it will not be disturbed." God is our foundation, firmly placed. Following him comes at a cost, turning away from our sinful desires, sometimes stepping out in faith. If we believe in him, if we trust him and make God our foundation, he promises that we will not be disturbed. Now, this doesn't mean that we won't have hard times or struggles, but it does mean that when those times come, we will have a tested stone, a firm foundation to stand on.

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1: News. I'm Mary Rose. Hundreds of thousands of Americans making their way to the National Mall today to celebrate 250 years of American independence. Chad George brought his family all the way from Columbus, Ohio.
2: Brought the family here for the 250th anniversary of the greatest country in the world. A lot of division in the world, but the reality is, as you've seen with the World Cup going on, we have the greatest country in the world, and you need to get out and enjoy it, which is why we're here right now.
1: President Trump speaking at Mount Rushmore last night. He spoke about the threat of communism in the Democrat Party.
3: Communism is the exact opposite of life, liberty, and the pursuit of happiness. It's death, tyranny, and the pursuit of evil. The godless communist morality states that anything is justified to bring about inhuman visions and to really propose what's good. They don't want good.
1: And wildfire threats in the West. Correspondent Ed Donahue has the latest.
4: Red flag wildfire warnings are in effect in several states in the West. The Cottonwood Fire in Utah is the biggest. A state of emergency has been declared. Fireworks are being restricted. The National Weather Service issued a rare, particularly dangerous situation warning. UCLA geography professor Park Williams says the West got a good amount of rain to start the year. But
5: the tap just totally turned off. So low precipitation totals and really high temperatures have left our forests really abnormally parched.
4: Red flag warnings stretch from Idaho to southern Arizona and New Mexico. I'm Ed Donahue.
1: Nearly 1 million power outages are being reported in multiple states. Saturday, the tracking site Power Outage says 842,000 homes were without electricity in the Midwest. This is SRN News. Do you know you are a Christian?
6: Lifeway Research has been asking that question to Protestant churchgoers, and only 53% of them say that most of the people they know are aware that they are followers of Christ. 30% say most people don't know. But the survey also reveals that a strong majority of Christians are fully prepared to share their faith. 65% say they would have no hesitation letting a non-Christian person know they are a believer. Michael Harrington reporting.
1: According to a new poll released by Talker Research, 17% of Americans do not believe Gay Pride Month should be celebrated at all, while another 8% believe it's too much and should be scaled back. The survey also finds that 28% of respondents think Pride Month is important and should be supported, and 21% say they support the idea of it but admit they don't really care about it in practice. Researchers report that these divisions run parallel to political party ideologies. This is SRN News. Air travelers could soon see major improvements at airports across the country thanks to a big new federal investment. Correspondent Ken Moorman reports.
7: Transportation Secretary Sean Duffy has announced nearly $1.8 billion in FAA grants for airport upgrades in 46 states. The funding will pay for runway repairs, taxiway improvements, terminal upgrades, lighting projects, and safety enhancements. Duffy says the investment is part of rebuilding America's transportation infrastructure. While FAA officials say the projects will improve safety and modernize the travel experience for families. Ken Lorman reporting.
1: Airports getting major upgrades include Denver, Boise, Baltimore, Washington, Houston Lobby, JFK, Orlando. It's include Denver, Boise, Baltimore, Washington, Houston Lobby.

0: Winds will be north at 5 to 10 miles an hour. From the Dillingham Airport today, cloudy with occasional showers in the afternoon. The high will be 52. Winds will be south at 5 to 10 miles an hour. The chance of rain is 50%. Tonight will be cloudy. There will be a slight chance of a rain shower. The low will be 44. Winds will be light and variable. Tomorrow, mostly cloudy skies. There will be a slight chance of a rain shower. The high will be near 65. Winds will be north at 5 to 10 miles an hour. From the Ted Stevens International Airport in Anchorage, today cloudy with occasional rain showers. The high will be 61. Winds will be northeast at 5 to 10 miles an hour. The chance of rain is 60%. Tonight will be cloudy. There will be a slight chance of a rain shower. The low will be 51. Winds will be east to southeast at 5 to 10 miles an hour. Tomorrow, cloudy skies. There will be a slight chance of a rain shower. The high will be 63. Winds will be northwest at 5 to 10 miles an hour. For today's tides, at the entrance of the Naknek River, at 2:49 p.m., it's a low tide at 3.8 feet. At 7:12 p.m., it's a high tide at 14.1 feet. At the entrance of the Egigic River, at 1:08 p.m., it's a low tide at 5.1 feet. At 5:10 p.m., it's a high tide at 11 feet. At Clark's Point, Nishgig Bay, at 2:09 p.m., it's a low tide at 6.3 feet. At 7:02 p.m., it's a high tide at 13.7 feet. In the marine forecast, in the Bristol Bay waters for Area 761, Bristol Bay from Port Hyde to Cape Chichikov out to 15 nautical miles. Today there's a west wind at 10 knots, becoming northwest in the afternoon. Seas will be 3 feet. Tonight there will be a west wind at 20 knots. Seas will be at 3 feet. Tomorrow there will be a northwest wind at 20 knots. Seas will be at 3 feet. For Area 762, Bristol Bay from Cape Chichikov to Cape Pierce out to 15 nautical miles. Today there will be a west wind at 15 knots. Seas will be at 2 feet. Tonight there will be a northwest wind at 20 knots. Seas will be at 2 feet. Tomorrow there will be a northwest wind at 20 knots. Seas will be at 2 feet. 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I'm Maggie Johnson, and that's your 4th of July weather report from the KAKN radio studios in Naknek. 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
2: To tell you about the Jubilee Singers, I'll have to take you back to the time after the Civil War. At that time, most former slaves weren't educated. Until a school named Fisk University opened. But life wasn't easy at the school. The students faced threats of violence, cold and crumbling buildings, and a severe lack of funds. The treasurer of the school, George Leonard White, had an idea.
3: I believe it would do much for morale if we were to create a choir.
2: Mr. White soon found that many of the students had learned songs they called spirituals while they were slaves. He tried to convince his students to perform them in a cantata.
4: Well, I'm sorry, Mr. White, but we aren't going to sing our plantation songs for any crowd.
3: Why in heaven's name not?
5: Those are our songs, Mr. White. They're personal.
2: But even while the choir improved, the school fell deeper and deeper into financial crisis.
6: Well, I've just received a notice from the bank holding our mortgage. They're giving us 6 months to pay off our loan. We'll be evicted come next spring.
2: Mr. White became convinced that a tour with his choir would be the only way to generate the money necessary to save the school.
6: Very well, Mr. White. Take your company of evangelist singers to the north.
2: Once the tour began, the difficulties only increased.
7: Now you can ride in the caboose or you can walk.
3: Well, we can eat a meal or get a few rooms tonight.
7: I'm so hungry, my ribs are sticking to my backbone.
3: You just said all of your rooms are open.
8: Not for them, they ain't.
3: No rooms.
2: Still, they pressed on faithfully, committing themselves to him who would not fail them.
3: I believe that the Lord sent us on this mission, and where he calls, he always provides.
2: In the months to come, the choir's burdens grew. Their strength failed due to ill treatment at hotels and on railroads, poorly attended concerts, and the intimidation and ridicule of racists.
9: That's terrible.
7: Shameful.
2: It is. However, I believe that a gentleman will not insult me, and no man, not a gentleman, can insult me.
7: Oh, I'm going to have to ponder that line a bit.
9: Yeah.
2: Anyway, as time went by, one would expect things to improve. They did not. The greatest difficulty was that, in making just enough to pay their expenses, the group began to lose hope. What was the point of their mission if every penny only paid for their travel expenses and did nothing to help their school?
9: I would have given up.
7: Not me.
2: No, Mr. White wouldn't allow it. One particular Sunday, the group was invited to sing at a black church.
10: It's a true pleasure to have you all here to sing for us. I've heard good things about you.
5: When does the service start, Reverend?
10: We begin promptly at 10 o'clock. You'll sing for us directly after.
3: After? After what?
10: After the service.
5: But if...

0: We wait until after the service while most of the folks leave?
1: Maybe, but I can't forgo the sermon, and we need to take our own offering first.
2: In other words, you're afraid that if your congregation gives us an offering, they won't give any to you?
1: We do have poor folks, and giving is down. The Lord's work is always the first priority.
2: Are you suggesting, Reverend, that we aren't doing the Lord's work?
1: Oh, I've no doubt you're very entertaining, but the word must be preached.
2: Yes, it must. All right, everyone. Gather your things. We're leaving.
1: Leaving? What? I've gone out of my way to make time for you.
2: And we appreciate it, too. But you can have it back. More time for you to preach the word.
1: As you wish.
3: Here we go again. Lord, you need to cut us a break. We've hit 10 miles of bad road, and now the horses come up lame.
2: That's enough, Mr. Holmes. Every beast of the forest is his, as well as the cattle on 1,000 hills.
3: You have to admit, Mr. White, the Lord hasn't exactly directed those cattle our way. Given the state of things, I'd say he penned them up and locked the gate.
2: Yes, things are dire, Thomas. But I believe God will not allow us to fail in so great a work. These are mere tests, which all who seek to do his work must endure.
0: I'm with you, Mr. White. I believe we're chosen by God to save our school. Things are bound to turn around.
4: Yeah, right.
3: Yeah, right up.
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0: Mr. White's been gone a long time.
1: Mm-hmm. Oh, he'll be back when he finds a place for us.
0: If he finds a place.
2: I'm hungry.
1: Bitch, I'm tired. There's no point in dwelling on things we can't do anything about.
3: Sorry, I'm so late, my friend.
4: Well, we were beginning to wonder if you took off with all our money.
5: I was tempted, but decided I wouldn't get very far on $1.
6: Did you find a hotel?
5: No, Phoebe. I'm afraid that no one would take us in.
0: Another night sleeping on a hard bench.
4: Well, at least we're in good company. The inns had no room for baby Jesus either.
6: That's true.
1: Yes, he knows our struggles.
5: Mm-hmm. I'm afraid I have more bad news.
0: Uh-huh. Well, go on with it.
5: I spoke with our sponsor for tomorrow's concert. It seems they'll accept nothing but, well, minstrel songs.
6: What?
0: Minstrel songs? They want us to act like fools and sing their hateful, demeaning tunes? You have to be kidding.
5: It's all their audience will settle for. I understand that it's a humiliation. I'll cancel the event.
6: Will they pay?
5: There is a guarantee of money, yes.
1: That answers the question for me.
5: It's a lot to ask.
1: We've been ridiculed our entire lives, Mr. White. Every time they did it, they took something from us. At least this time, they'll be giving us something. Mm-hmm. And we can make good use of that money. We'll do it.
4: And the Lord will keep us from sinking down.
1: That's right, Benjamin.
6: All right.
1: Amen. Tally.

0: To perform minstrel songs was truly humiliating for the choir. They had to dress up like buffoons and sing songs that insulted their intelligence and everything they had endured as slaves. But they did it anyway, believing the income would help improve their circumstances. It didn't. They continued to suffer from hunger and the cold. Due to their threadbare clothing in the winter, many in the group became ill. The concerts were often met with indifference and even suspicion by the pastors in their congregations. Time was ticking away, and closing the university began to seem inevitable. But the singers didn't give up. On November 16, 1871, they were scheduled to sing before the First National Council of Congregational Church in Oberlin, Ohio. They expected a warm welcome, but, well, they got just the opposite.
1: I hope you do realize that your singing here is rather inconvenient. We're much too busy to be bothered by a group that will surely embarrass the college.
2: We're here by invitation, Dr. Wolcott.
1: Yes, yes, my predecessors. But I'm trying to build a respectable institution here, not one that dwells on the injustices of the past.
3: That's hardly our desire, sir.
1: Well, desire or not, it is most inconvenient. Still, I suppose we must get it over with. Stay here. I'll introduce you.
3: Oh, dear. This should be interesting. They look half asleep already. I don't know that a cantata will wake them up.
4: Here we go. Minstrels. No. Wait. My friends, I'm going to ask you to do something I've not asked you to do since we began. I suggest we abandon our regular song list.
5: What?
3: And do what, Mr. White?
4: Remind them of their heritage. Oberlin strongly opposed slavery, and some of the people here are associated with Fisk University. How have they forgotten that? How dare they want to forget that?
5: What are you suggesting, Mr. White?
4: They need to be reminded of God's work of redemption. They need to hear your spirituals.
3: Oh, Mr. White,
4: I know, Ella, and I won't force you to do what I'm asking, but if ever we've met a group of people who need to hear the passion and power of your history, it is now. What do you say?
5: I'll do whatever you say, Mr. White. I reckon if we don't do something different, this may be our last concert.
3: That's true, Benjamin.
5: Ella?
3: How about Steal Away?
4: My thoughts exactly. After you, my friends.

0: Remarkable. Absolutely remarkable. Here's my address. Contact me about singing for my congregation as soon as possible, would you please?
1: I will, sir. Thank you.
2: I was transported, sir. Never before have I heard such heavenly voices.
1: It was a pleasure to be here.
3: Mr. White.
1: Dr. Wolcott.
3: It doesn't happen often, but when it does, I own up to it. I was mistaken. Out of fear that we might be embarrassed. I have been embarrassing. Please accept my apologies.
1: I do.
3: And here's the collection. $130. Not as much as I would hope, but I believe it will assist you in your cause.
1: Thank you, Dr. Wolcott. We'll have a nice bed and a good meal tonight.
4: Mm-hmm. You bet.
3: Oh, you shall, but you'll not use 1 cent of that to pay for it. I have a large enough house. I hope you'll do me the honor of staying there to enjoy what hospitality I can provide as long as you're here in Oberlin.
1: We'd be honored.
5: Excuse me, may I interrupt?
3: Of course, Reverend Beecher. I'll find you later, Mr. White.
1: Thank you, Dr. Wolcott.
4: Thank you.
6: Thanks.
1: Reverend Beecher? As in the most popular preacher in all of these United States?
5: Unfortunately, I'm not the Beecher you're thinking of, sir. I'm the much lesser Reverend Thomas. My brother is Henry Ward Beecher, the man whom you so admire.
1: Well, it's still a pleasure to meet you, Reverend.
5: Well, I must tell you that I am quite taken with your music. Although a staunch abolitionist, I feel that only now can I begin to truly understand the trials of the Negro.
1: Then we've served a good purpose, sir.
5: And you must continue to serve that purpose. Keep on singing them to any and all with ears to hear. There is truth in those songs, and the truth should never be held back. It is our most powerful weapon against evil. Mm-hmm. You must sing at my church in New York. And I intend to write my brother about you. I'm confident he'll want you to sing at Plymouth Church.
4: Church.
5: With respect, sir, I must ask you about your name.
1: Our name?
5: Surely you can't continue to call yourselves the colored singers from Fisk University.
1: Well, now that you mention it, I do have a few thoughts about that.
6: Oh.
1: But I haven't spoken to the choir about it.
6: You have a different name for us?
1: Today has made it clear to me. Through music, each one of you powerfully proclaims your sorrowful experiences mm-hmm. and memories. Yet you do so while looking forward with hope to a future filled with promise.
6: That's true.
1: You know of the year of Jubilee.
6: Mm-hmm. Mm-hmm.
7: It's the year set out in the Old Testament when slaves were made free and all debts were forgiven.
1: Exactly. I can think of no expression that describes our purpose so perfectly. So, I suggest that from today onward, you shall be known as the Fisk Jubilee Singers.
6: Oh, Fisk Jubilee Singers.
5: Very good.

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1: 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We always love hearing from you.

0: And that's when they finally became successful?
1: Actually, no, Olivia. Within days, they came very close to abandoning that tour.
0: What? Why?
1: Well, in spite of the success at Oberlin, the fortunes of the choir didn't change. Week after week, performing with little rest, they pressed on and the tour took its toll. Rheumatism, bronchitis, and fatigue plagued the singers. Discouraged, they prayed about whether the Lord would have them return home. But their only course seemed to be keep moving forward, on to New York. They pinned all their hopes on their success there.
0: Why not just go home?
1: Well, home to what? If they failed, the college would fail too. Well, don't forget, Olivia, they weren't just fighting for a school. They were fighting for the right to learn. If they couldn't learn, well, what sort of future could they have?
0: So what did they do?
1: They had become so committed to their calling that they were willing to wait as long as it took until the good time coming comes. Mr. White, though exhausted and overwhelmed with the pressure he faced daily, believed that they were wrestling with the devil for the future of Fisk. The pivotal event came 3 days before Christmas. Henry Ward Beecher, who truly was the most famous preacher in America, received his brother Thomas's letter and invited the group to sing at his weekly prayer meeting. Beecher's church included some of America's richest and most influential families. It was their best chance to receive the financial help they needed. And they failed. It was over.
2: Brothers and sisters, I have a treat for you today. You're about to hear songs that have been sung by generations of uneducated slaves. These songs have helped many captives to endure their chains, helped mothers to hope against hope and keep their souls up when all looked bleak and dark, because the ones they loved were stolen from them. I hope you may be stimulated in your sympathies and gladly help this group raise funds to pursue their studies. I believe that you will. Please welcome to Plymouth Church the Fisk Jubilee Singers!

0: Friends, this money cannot stay in my pocket any longer. And neither should yours. Though they sing like nightingales, these young men and women can't eat like them. Give! Give as the Lord has given to you!
1: So what happened?
2: Beach's church gave them $250 that night.
1: Whoa.
2: And $600 more at a second concert.
1: Wow.
2: But more importantly, they spread the word about the Jubilee Singers. So much so that every church wanted to host them. In fact, over the next year, they raised over $40,000 from their concerts.
3: Well, that's a lot of money in them days.
1: That's a lot of money today. What happened to the school?
2: Oh, I thought you didn't care about the school.
3: Yeah.
1: I do.
2: The Singers paid off all the school's debts. And, in fact, raised enough money to build a whole new campus.
1: That's amazing.
2: Oh, yeah. Later, they sang for the Queen of England, performed at the White House for President Ulysses Grant, and a concert hall filled with congressmen and diplomats. And they sang for notable people of the day, like Mark Twain.
1: Did you ever meet them, Mr. Douglas?
2: I did. In fact, I gave a song to the Jubilee Singers when I was privileged to meet them.
3: Really? What was the song?
1: Yeah.
2: Oh, a haunting tune named Run to Jesus. Run to Jesus, shun the danger. I don't expect to stay much longer here.
3: Wow.
2: It was through that spiritual I was able to think of escaping from my slavery.
1: Wow.
2: I tell you, if the great book were destroyed today, it could be recreated out of the fabric of those plantation songs.
1: What an amazing story.
3: Sure is.
1: I haven't even gone to a fundraiser for my school, let alone risk my life for it like they did.
3: Yeah, makes me wish I'd have gone to college instead of settling for that mail-order high school diploma.
1: Well, I'd like to stay and talk some more, but I have to go.
2: To do what, if I may ask?
1: Well, first, I think I'll do my homework.
3: Good for you.
2: Good idea.
1: And, well, then I think I'll see if I can find some of their music. It rocks!

0: Now, I hope the story of the Jubilee Singers is as inspiring to you as it was to me. By using their talent and working faithfully, even going on when a lot of us might have given up, they touched the hearts of thousands of people, saved their school, and introduced the world to a powerful form of music that brought listeners closer to God. And it's more incredible when you think that they did it to save their school. How many of you would be willing to do that? I think Olivia might, now that she understands the value of learning. Isn't it amazing what God can do with His people when they're willing to follow Him? Romans 8 asks, "If God is for us, who can be against us? Who shall separate us from the love of Christ? Shall trouble or hardship or persecution? No. In all these things we are more than conquerors, through Him who loved us." The Jubilee Singers certainly were conquerors, using music to conquer the hearts and minds of people for God. 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The Jubilee Singers was written by Dave Arnold, with sound design by Nathan Jones, and music by John Campbell. Our cast included Michael Goff, Nico Posey, Scott Lawrence, and O.G. Banks. And I'm Chris, hoping you'll join us again next time for more Adventures in Odyssey.
1: On today's Kids Corner...
2: Oh, treasure. 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
1: Liz wants it so bad, he asks Maury for help.
2: You want to help me find the treasure? I promise I won't do anything to hurt you.
1: But does Liz uphold his end of the deal?
2: Do you think that snake could eat us both whole?
3: I sure hope not.
2: Oh, man.
1: Stay tuned. It's time for Kids Corner's Liz and Friends.
2: Hi, Liz.
1: 30 minutes of adventure.
2: Only the coolest and most popular club in school.
1: With Liz, Lucille, Stink, Spike, Scooter, Grandpa Noli, and all their friends.
4: It isn't Liz and Lucille.
1: So get set for lifetime adventures.
2: Oh, I can't believe this.
1: With Liz and Friends.
5: There's one strange lizard.
6: Spring has arrived in Terene, and not a moment too soon. Spring, a time for new beginnings, a time for renewal, a time to begin growing again.
7: Well, time for spring cleaning.
2: I'm just about done sweeping the floor, Grandpa.
7: Oh, that's great, Liz. When you're done there, you can help me up in the attic, huh?
2: The attic?
7: Mm-hmm.
2: You want to clean the attic?
7: Yeah. Why?
2: Well, I didn't think you ever cleaned your attic. It's pretty messy up there.
7: Which is why we need to tackle it today.
2: But... there are things growing up there, Grandpa.
7: Don't worry, Liz. I'll bring my machete. We'll be safe. Now, come on.
2: All right.
7: Let me pull the stairs down.
2: Oh, Grandpa, I just swept there.
7: All right, up we go. After you.
2: Hey, if anything happens to me...
7: Yeah?
2: Tell my mom I love her.
7: We're not going into the deepest, darkest jungle, Liz. It's just my attic.
2: Yeah, which bears a strong resemblance to the deepest, darkest jungle.
7: Let's see, there's a light around here somewhere. Oh, there it is. Yeah, that's better.
2: Yeah, it was less intimidating when the light was off. Whoa!
7: It's like someone's using this place to stay warm.
2: Was that a bat?
7: It's just a bird, Liz. No need to fear.
2: Oh, man. Okay. So, should I start by chasing out the wildlife or cutting down the overgrowth?
7: Yeah. Well, you can start by stacking those boxes over yonder.
2: Gotcha.
7: Put them on that table for now.
2: Over there?
7: I'll find our flying friend's point of entry and try to close it up.
2: Well, shouldn't you find out how the bird got in here first?
7: Good idea, Liz.
6: Liz stacked the old boxes on Grandpa Anoli's antique table. They were all filled with memories of places and events in Grandpa Anoli's life. Some held photographs, some held letters, and one held even something more interesting, as Liz was about to discover.
2: Oh, ow.
7: Liz, are you all right?
2: Yeah, I'm fine. I just tripped.
7: Oh,
2: great. More stuff to clean up. Whoa. Hey, Grandpa, come here and look at this.
7: Hmm? What do you got there?
2: It looks like an old map.
7: Let's have a look. Oh, that.
2: Yeah, that. What is it?
7: It's an old treasure map.
2: Treasure?
7: Yeah.
2: Treasure. Did you say treasure map?
7: Trust me, Liz, it's nothing important.
2: Well, there's an arrow pointing to the word terrain. Mm-hmm. What does that mean?
7: It means that on this map, terrain is that way.
2: Wait, this treasure is buried near terrain?
7: I wouldn't waste your time with this, Liz.
2: Oh, but I've never seen a real-life treasure map before.
7: I'm telling you, there's nothing there that'll do you any good. You do best just to forget it.
2: But if I find it, Grandpa, if I find it, just imagine!
3: As mayor of Green, I present the key to the city to our very own treasure hunter extraordinaire, Liz Lacerda!
2: Thank you! Thank you, fans! Thank you! I'm pleased to be standing before you today, rich and famous. Let me be an example to all of you. This is what a lizard can do if he really puts his mind to it. Thank you! Thank you very much. Thank you.
7: Hold on, Indiana Liz. Before you start accepting too many trophies, let's get this mess cleaned up, huh?
2: Oh, sure.
7: And don't give that map a second thought. It's nothing.
2: Anything you say, Grandpa.
6: But later, when Grandpa went down to get them something to drink, Liz's greed got the best of him.
2: Oh, treasure. I've got to get that treasure. I know Grandpa said to forget it, but I want it, and I can't believe he doesn't. You know, he didn't really say I couldn't go looking for it. And he can't be mad at me if I find it and share it with him.
6: Slowly, Liz crept to the table with the map, then quickly grabbed it and stuffed it into his shirt.
2: Treasure, here I come.

0: Liz spent the rest of the day helping Grandpa Annoli, but his mind was racing with thoughts of buried treasure.
1: I could be rich. I could be famous. I could be rich and famous.
0: As he walked home, he couldn't take his eyes off the map.
1: Start at the big tree. The big tree. Which big tree? There's lots of big trees in Turin. Rich and famous.
0: That night, he sat on his bed, trying to figure out the steps written on the map.
1: 12 paces from the big tree, through the grass and down the hole. That sounds more like a rabbit hunt. Oh, rich and famous. I could buy my own Jeter 10,000 game system, all in a new baseball glove. Oh, I could even buy my own baseball team.
0: The next day at school during recess, Liz sat on the big tires, staring at the map.
1: Down 30 steps. Does that mean down into the hole?
2: Liz, what you doing?
1: Nothing, Maury. Really. Not much. Nothing important.
2: Is that a map? Oh, I love maps. I study them.
1: Yeah, well, wait. You study maps?
2: Yeah. I'm president of the local chapter of amateur cartographers.
1: There's no cart on this map, Maury.
2: No. Cartography is study and making of maps.
1: Huh?
2: At our meetings, we learn all about topography and terrain and how to represent them graphically.
1: You're kind of weird. You know that, Maury?
2: Nope. Can I take a look?
1: Well, all right. But keep this between you and me, okay?
2: Oh, sure. Absolutely. Wowie kazowie, a treasure map!
1: Shh, Maury, would you keep your voice down?
2: Oh, right. Sorry.
1: Yeah. Well?
2: Interesting.
1: What?
2: It's hand-drawn.
1: Is that important?
2: Well, it means it's one of a kind. Where did you find this?
1: Can't tell you.
2: Really? Why?
1: Well, I just can't. Look, you want to help me find the treasure?
2: I don't know, Liz. Come Sounds kind of dangerous.
1: No.
2: I mean, what if there are pirates or something?
1: Pirates?
2: Yeah.
1: In Turin?
2: Yeah.
1: Get real, Maury. Not that it wouldn't be awesomely cool if there were, by the way. Come on, you can help me read the map. I could use a good cartogrammer.
2: Cartographer.
1: Whatever. What do you say?
2: This does not seem like a good idea.
1: Oh, don't you want to be rich?
2: Not really.
1: You don't?
2: No, I'd rather be happy.
1: Well, why can't you be both? Look, Maury, old buddy, old pal, think about it. You and I find this treasure. We make a bunch of money, and we can repay our parents for everything they've ever done for us.
2: Oh, that's a nice thought.
1: And we can do it. You and me. Us.
2: Promise I won't get hurt.
1: I promise I won't do anything to hurt you. Come on, Maury, it'll be an adventure.
2: Well, okay, but if we're going to do this, we need to do it right.
1: Sounds good to me.
2: Then meet me Saturday morning.
1: You got it. Where?
2: The place where all good treasure hunts should start.
1: Oh.
2: The library.
1: The library?
0: Liz and Maury were at the library bright and early Saturday morning.
2: Research is the key, Liz. This is where we start our treasure hunt.
1: We're supposed to start at the big tree.
2: Shh. Oh, that's right. But we don't know which big tree.
1: And you think we're going to find it in the library?
2: Well, yeah, the city records are all here. We can look at maps from 20, 30, even 60 years ago.
1: Is that how old you think this map is?
2: I think it may be even older.
1: Oh, cool.
2: Shh.
1: Oh, sorry.
0: They made their way to the volumes containing city maps. Maury pulled the appropriate one from the shelf and put it on a nearby table.
2: Okay, here is Turin.
1: All right. And on my map, Turin is in this direction.
2: But remember, your map is old, and Turin was smaller in those days. The city line ended right here.
1: So we need to be looking over here.
2: Right. That's where Grandpa Annoli lives now.
1: You mean the buried treasure is on Grandpa Annoli's land?
2: Yeah. Looks like it.
1: Oh, cool. So which big tree is it?
2: Well, it was a big tree all those years ago.
1: Yeah?
2: We need to assume it's an even bigger tree right now.
1: Well, there are so many.
2: Oh, I think I know.
1: Which one?
2: That big oak tree on the edge of his property.
1: Oh, yeah, the one you fell out of last year and sprained your toe.
2: Shh. I didn't think that was important to mention, but, yeah.
1: Maury, I think you're onto something. Let's go!
0: Liz and Maury wasted no time biking over to Grandpa Annoli's property. It didn't take long to find the big tree. It stood out above all the others.
1: So, you think this tree was here when Grandpa Annoli was young?
2: Huh. I think this tree was here when Great-Grandpa Annoli was young.
1: Wow. Okay, let's get started. We take 12 steps from the tree.
2: 12 paces.
1: What's the difference?
2: I don't know.
1: Well, I don't either. I'll just take 12 steps and we'll see what happens.
2: Okay. Put your back right up against the tree.
1: Okay. All right, here I go. 1, 2, 3.
2: Whoa, hold it.
1: What?
2: Are you supposed to count that first step?
1: Well, why not?
2: I don't know.
1: You're the map expert.
2: Yeah, but the map doesn't say.
1: Well, I'm going to count it. All right, come on. Let's start over.
2: All right.
1: Okay, here we go. 1, 2, 3, 4, 5, 6, 7, 8, 9, 10, 11, 12. Okay, now what?
2: Under the grass and down the hole.
1: Oh, Maury, we didn't bring a shovel.
2: Sounds like the hole's already there. Like, we don't need to dig.
1: Well, I'd agree with you, except that there's no hole.
2: Wait a minute.
1: What?
2: Maybe whoever made this map was taller than you.
1: Okay, and...
2: Well, that means they took longer steps.
1: How?
2: We need to keep going.
1: Well, I can't. These bushes are in the way.
2: Well, help me pull them apart.
1: Right.
2: Wowie, kazowie! Oh,
1: this looks like a mine entrance. I didn't know this was here.
2: Boy, the way it's boarded up, I don't think you were supposed to know.
1: Come on, don't just stand there, Maury. Let's pull them off.
2: I'm not sure we should.
1: Come on, Maury. Fame, fortune, helping your folks.
2: Oh, all right.
3: Liz and Maury pulled the boards off the mouth of the mine and went inside. When Liz turned on his flashlight, they saw what they were up against.
2: Oh, boy.
1: Yeah, that looks pretty deep, but I think the ladder will hold.
2: I don't know.
1: Oh, yeah, it's still strong. Come on, down 30 steps.
2: Okay, you go first.
1: All right.
2: Can you see the bottom yet?
1: Yeah, it's not too far.
2: Boy, it's cold down here.
1: Yeah, and wet. Let's go this way.
2: So, now, Liz.
1: Yeah?
2: When we find this treasure, how are we going to split it?
1: Well, I was thinking 70-30.
2: You mean you get 70% and I get 30? Is that right?
1: Yeah, that's what I was thinking. Why? What did you think?
2: Well, I thought...
1: Wow!
3: Suddenly, they fell down a hole, yelling the whole way down, landing with a splash in an underground river. They flailed around as it carried them along.
1: Oh, Maury, Maury, grab my hand!
2: I got it!
1: Okay, there's a tunnel up ahead. Try to grab something on the wall.
2: I can't get a hole!
1: There's a roof, Maury!
2: Don't let go of me, Liz!
1: I won't, I promise! I got it, too! Okay, pull! Come on, pull!
3: They pulled themselves out of the river and into a side tunnel.
2: We did it! That was scary.
1: Yeah, that was kind of fun, huh?
2: It's not something I want to ever do again.
1: Yeah. Boy, good thing my flashlight is waterproof. We really gotta keep an eye out for holes like that.
2: Yeah. Look at this tunnel. It's held up by boards in a frame.
1: So?
2: So that means somebody made it. And that means...
1: Oh, there should be a way out.
2: Yeah.
3: Liz and Maury made their way quickly but safely down the tunnel. And sure enough, they found a ladder heading up.
1: Oh, awesome. This should get us back to the level we were at before.
2: And if your map is correct, that's where the treasure is. The treasure you're going to keep 70% of?
1: Hey, I found the map. Why shouldn't I get to keep 70%?
2: Well, where did you find it?
1: I told you. I can't tell you.
2: And why can't you tell me?
1: I just can't, that's all.
2: Maybe because it's not yours?
1: Will you just come on?
2: Liz, I'm not taking one more step until you tell me where you got this map.
1: Maury.
2: I mean it.
1: All right. I got it in Grandpa Noli's attic.
2: Huh. Did he say you could take it?
1: Well, he didn't say I couldn't take it, so...
2: You mean you stole it from him?
1: No, I just borrowed it from him. And when we find the treasure, I'm going to give him part of it.
2: Out of your 70%, right?
1: Yeah, maybe.
2: Maybe?
1: Maury, my arms are getting tired of hanging here. Can we continue this at the top of the ladder, please?
2: All right, get going. I can't believe you're doing this, Liz. You're acting very selfish, you know.
1: Well, I did all the work. If it wasn't for me, you wouldn't be here.
2: Yeah, well, you wouldn't even have known where to start without my help.
1: Oh, I'm at the top. Here, give me your hand.
2: Oh, thanks.
1: Sure. Hey, I could have done this by myself.
2: Oh, yeah? Is that why you begged me to come with you and help you? I found the tree and the mine entrance.
1: Yeah, well, I would have figured it out eventually. You didn't even want to come with me.
2: Well, I guess it's good you talked me into it, because you wouldn't be anywhere right now.
1: Oh, yeah? Well, if I'd known you were going to get so greedy, I wouldn't have talked you into it.
2: Oh, I'm greedy?
1: Yeah?
2: I'm greedy?
1: Oh, well, I'm glad you admit it.
2: I wasn't admitting it.
1: Shh.
2: What?
1: Did you hear that?
2: Hear what?
1: like a hissing sound.
2: Huh?
1: You don't hiss, do you?
2: No. Do you?
1: No.
2: Huh. There it is again!
1: What is that?
2: Shine your light to the left.
1: It's a
2: snake!
1: Big snake. Oh, boy.
3: While searching an abandoned mine shaft for a buried treasure, Liz and Maury made a very different and more dangerous discovery.
1: Do you think that snake could eat us both whole?
2: I sure hope not.
1: Oh, man.
2: Maybe if we stand really still, it won't see us.
1: Maury, but... I'm shining a flashlight in its eyes.
2: Oh, yeah.
1: I'm pretty sure it knows we're here. Oh, and it's getting closer. What do we do?
2: I have an idea.
1: Okay, what?
2: You see that wooden crossbeam above the snake's head?
1: Yeah?
2: Well, the board holding it up looks like it's about to fall.
1: Okay.
2: If we could just hit it hard enough, I'm sure it would let go.
1: Okay, two problems.
2: What?
1: One, we have to get close to the snake to hit the board.
2: Yeah.
1: Two, if the tunnel collapses, we're stuck down here.
2: No, wait. I think it'll work.
1: What?
2: There's a rock by your foot that one of us can throw at the board.
1: Oh, yeah.
2: And if you shine your flashlight to our right, you'll see there's another tunnel.
1: Oh, I don't know about this, Maury.
2: Hey, if you got a better plan, please, I'm all ears.
1: Okay. So who's going to make the throw?
2: I will.
1: Are you crazy? Huh? I've seen you throw.
2: All right, then you do it.
1: Well, I'm not sure I can.
2: Well, one of us has to do it.
1: All right, I'll do it. Here, take the flashlight. I'm going for the rock.
2: Slowly.
1: Yeah, I got it.
2: Good. Good.
1: Here, are you ready?
2: I think so.
1: That's not good enough, because if I miss, we're going to have to move awfully fast.
2: All right.
1: Are you ready?
2: Okay, I'm ready.
1: All right. Here's the wind-up and the pitch. Ah!
2: You hit it!
1: There she goes!
2: Yay!
1: Run, Maury! Oh, yeah. Run!
2: I don't want to stay around and find out.
1: Okay, all right. I don't think he's following us. I think we should be okay up here for a minute at least.
2: Yeah, but where do we go from here?
1: I don't know.
2: Shine your light up ahead.
1: Okay.
2: Oh, look.
1: That's it. Maury, we found it.
2: The treasure chest.
1: Come on, let's check it out.
2: All right. Oh, man, there's a big padlock on it.
1: Oh, man.
2: I don't suppose you have the key.
1: I didn't even know there was a key. Wow, it's heavy. This thing must be full.
2: Yeah, of what, I wonder?
1: Oh, gold. or silver.
2: Yeah. It's not real big, but if both of us carry it, we could definitely get it out of here.
1: Okay, then let's do it.
2: Only
1: what?
2: Well, how? I mean, even if we could go back down the way we came... We went up and down ladders.
1: And got carried away in that underground river.
2: And there is that big snake that way.
1: Yeah. You know, I think I vote against that plan.
2: Yeah, me too. And it looks like the tunnel ends over that way.
1: Yeah, there's nothing but a big pile of wood.
2: Oh, I'm not seeing another way out.
1: I hate to say this, but I think we're trapped.
2: Oh.
3: For the next hour or so, Liz paced back and forth in the mine tunnel. Maury sat on the treasure chest and did some calculating, drawing some lines in the dirt every now and then. Neither said a word until Liz finally stopped and turned to Maury.
1: Maury, I just want you to know.
2: Yeah?
1: If you make it out of here and I don't, I want you to keep the treasure.
2: Aw. Well, I was planning on it anyway, but I can't believe that's what you're still thinking about.
1: Well, why? What are you thinking about?
2: How we're gonna get out of here?
1: Is that what all the drawing's about?
2: Yeah, I'm trying to make a map of the distance we fell, and the distance the river washed us, and the steps we climbed up before and after we saw the snake.
1: And what if you figured out?
2: Well, I'm not positive, you understand, but if my calculations are correct...
1: Yeah?
2: The exit should be right on the other side of that pile of wood.
1: Seriously?
2: Yeah.
1: You wouldn't joke with me about this, would you?
2: Have you ever known me to joke?
1: Good point.
2: Oh, but there's that big pile of wood to get through.
1: Hey, the treasure won't do me any good if I'm stuck down here for the rest of my life.
2: True.
1: Let's get busy.
2: All right.
3: Liz and Maury worked as a team, lifting heavy boards and repositioning them so the tunnel wouldn't collapse again. Before long, they were through, and a welcome sight greeted them.
2: Oh, got it.
1: Oh, the sky! I see the sky!
2: It never looked so good.
1: And just to show you that I am not a bad guy, Maury, we are going to take this right to Grandpa Noli's house and divide it up there.
2: Oh, good.
3: Liz and Maury hauled the treasure chest outside and over to Grandpa Anoli's house.
4: What in the world have you two been doing?
1: Hey, Grandpa.
4: You look like you've been up to your necks in mud.
1: Oh, we've been over our heads in mud.
2: Oh, yeah.
1: But we found it, Grandpa Anoli. We found it.
4: You found what?
2: The old buried treasure.
1: Yeah.
4: What old buried treasure?
1: The one on the map from your attic.
4: The one I told you not to give a second thought?
1: Yeah.
2: Yep, we brought it back up, Grandpa.
4: So I see. I sure would like to know why you went to all the trouble after I told you not to.
1: Well, you never really said no.
2: Yeah.
4: I guess I'd hope that you wouldn't do something I'd suggested you not give another thought. So I'll ask you again. Why did you go to all that trouble?
1: Because it's a treasure.
2: Yeah.
1: We want to be rich and famous.
2: Do you think what's inside is very valuable?
1: Yeah.
4: Oh, it was very valuable when it was put down there.
1: I'm sure it's worth even more today.
2: Yeah, how can we get it open?
4: Stand aside. I'll hit it with my shovel.
1: All right, stand back, Maury.
2: Okay.
1: Okay, Grandpa, go for it.
2: Wow, that sure was easy.
1: Yeah.
4: You know, that company always made cheese ball locks. Couldn't keep out an ant. Okay, open her up.
1: Oh, come on, Maury. Oh, wow.
2: Whoa.
1: White stones. Are those diamonds?
2: Really?
4: Nope.
2: What are they?
4: Taste one.
1: Really?
4: Yeah. Just a little lick.
2: Okay.
1: Ugh. Oh, it's salty.
4: Just salty, Liz. It is salt.
2: A whole chest of salt?
1: Wait, I thought you said it was valuable.
4: It was valuable.
2: Salt?
4: In the old days, before we had refrigerators in our houses, folks used to use salt to keep meat fresh for longer periods of time.
1: Oh.
4: It was very valuable and important.
2: You know, I think I remember reading about that somewhere.
4: Mm-hmm.
1: Okay, well, whatever.
4: I have to say, I'm very disappointed in you, Liz.
1: Well, why?
4: Well, you disobeyed me. You took something that didn't belong to you and risked life and limb to bring back a box of salt.
1: But, Grandpa...
4: No buts. I told you not to worry about that treasure map, Liz, but you couldn't resist.
1: Well...
4: You both could have been seriously hurt or even killed.
1: Yeah, we know.
4: And there's a big snake down there.
1: We know.
4: You have to be more careful, Liz. You can't give in to temptation like this.
1: Temptation?
4: Of course. We're not only tempted to sin, we're also tempted to do things that are just plain not wise. That's why Jesus says we need to watch and pray that we won't enter into temptation.
1: I guess I blew it, huh?
4: Well, at least you're safe now. Tell you what, let's call your mother's and see if you can stay here for dinner.
1: Oh, cool.
4: I was about to make some steak.
1: Oh, excellent.
4: How do you like yours?
1: Medium rare, please.
4: Uh-huh.
2: Extra salty.
1: Maury, did you just make a joke?
3: In our lives, we will all face temptation. No doubt about it. Sometimes we'll be tempted to do things that are sinful. And sometimes we'll be tempted to do things that are just not a good idea. Jesus warns in Matthew 26, verse 41, to watch and pray so that you will not fall into temptation. There's nothing we can't bring to God in prayer. He knows the things that tempt us, and He's always willing to help when we ask. Watch and pray today.
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1: With SRN News, I'm Mary Rose. The USA and its presidents getting an enthusiastic receptions last night at Mount Rushmore. And he told the crowd, it's clear the American dream is alive and well.
2: After 250 years, American freedom still rings. The American dream still lives, and the American flag still flies more proudly than ever before over the people who will not quit, the nation that will not fail, the country that will not fall. No matter how hard the enemy tries, we cannot be beaten.
1: All sorts of patriotic events scheduled for the 4th of July on the National Mall in D.C. 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
3: The epic July 4th Salute to America celebration will include thousands of fireworks and military flyovers. The president scheduled to speak Saturday night as the nation's capital hosts thousands of tourists from across the country and the world. In the afternoon, folks will be treated to one of NASA's supersonic F-5 light fighter jets flying in the sky. Also on the schedule, the Blue Angels, the Thunderbirds, F-35 stealth fighters, U.S. Coast Guard helicopters, and a B-1 stealth bomber. Trump's new Air Force One also scheduled to make a pass over the crowd. Laura Winters reporting.
1: Public policy expert and former President Trump economic advisor Steve Moore tells the Salem Radio Network it's a great time to be an American.
4: Free enterprise and free markets work, and communism and socialism are a failure. And of course, he was 100% correct. That's what led to the collapse of the Soviet Union. It's, guess what? Socialism doesn't work. It's why the boat people left Cuba and risked their lives to come to the United States.
1: The nation is celebrating America's 250th anniversary, even as a dangerous heat wave threatens festivities. Millions across the country are doing their best to stay cool. This is SRN News. Canadian churches are promoting suicide.
5: The United Church is the largest Protestant denomination in the country, and one of its congregations in British Columbia is advertising a seminar on how to access physician-assisted suicide. The Anglican Church of Canada is working on a liturgy for people who take their own life with a doctor's help, including, quote, prayers to be read immediately before the fatal drugs are administered, as well as prayers after the patient's death. Michael Harrington reporting.
1: A gay rights activist is suing the Department of Defense, demanding to know if Scouting America agreed to ban boys living as girls in a deal with the Pentagon. James Dale, who filed a complaint in a New York City federal court, claims that both sides have provided conflicting answers. The Defense Department announced an agreement with Scouting America back in February that Secretary Pete Hegseth said would refocus the organization away from diversity initiatives. This is SRN News. President Trump is scheduled to head to a NATO summit next week, hosted by Turkey's autocratic leader, Recep Erdogan. Jennifer King reports.
6: President Trump has hinted he could make news at the upcoming NATO summit in Turkey. As the U.S. president threatens to scale back America's role in NATO and Europe, he has offered only praise for the summit's host, Turkish President Recep Erdogan.
7: I'm going out of respect to President Erdogan.
6: The warm ties between the two leaders mean the U.S. might sell jet engines and potentially F-35 fighter jets to Turkey. The two-day NATO summit starts July 7th in Ankara. I'm Jennifer King.
1: A woman's solo journey from California to Hawaii in a rowboat is over in record time. Kelsey Fendler arrived in Honolulu last night, becoming the fastest person to row solo across the Pacific. Fendler left Monterey, California 44 days ago. She beat the men's solo row record by over a week. More details at SRNnews.com.
0: Hello, Bristol Bay, and happy 4th of July. My name is Maggie Johnson. It's time to take a look at the weather forecast from the King Salmon, Dillingham, and Anchorage airports from King Salmon. Today's showers will continue this afternoon. The high will be 49. Winds will be north to northwest at 5 to 10 miles an hour. The chance of rain is 70%. Tonight, there will be showers early, then cloudy overnight. The low will be 41. Winds will be north to northwest at 5 to 10 miles an hour. The chance of rain is 60%. Tomorrow will be overcast. There will be a slight chance of a rain shower. The high will be 64. Winds will be north at 5 to 10 miles an hour. From the Dillingham Airport, today cloudy with occasional showers in the afternoon. The high will be 52. Winds will be south at 5 to 10 miles an hour. The chance of rain is showers in the afternoon. The high will be 52. Winds will be south at 5 to 10 miles an hour.

0: At 5:10 p.m., it's a high tide at 11 feet. At Clark's Point, Nishgig Bay, at 2:09 p.m., it's a low tide at 6.3 feet. At 7:02 p.m., it's a high tide at 13.7 feet. In the marine forecast, in the Bristol Bay Water Sport, Area 761, Bristol Bay from Port Hyde to Cape Chichikov, out 15 nautical miles. Today, there's a west wind at 10 knots, becoming northwest in the afternoon. Seas will be 3 feet. Tonight, there will be a west wind at 20 knots. Seas will be at 3 feet. Tomorrow, there will be a northwest wind at 20 knots. Seas will be at 3 feet. For Area 762, Bristol Bay from Cape Chichikov to Cape Pierce, out to 15 nautical miles. Today, there will be a west wind at 15 knots. Seas will be at 2 feet. Tonight, there will be a northwest wind at 20 knots. Seas will be at 2 feet. Tomorrow, there will be a northwest wind at 20 knots. Seas will be at 2 feet. 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I'm Maggie Johnson, and that's your 4th of July weather report from the KAKN radio studios in Naknek. 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
5: Esther, you are the most beautiful woman in Persia. You could be the next queen.
6: I don't want to be the next queen.
7: The king loved Esther more than all the women. And she found favor and kindness with him more than all the girls.
8: Behold, the new queen of Persia, Queen Esther!
9: What is this?
10: It is the edict that Haman has made to slaughter all the Jews on one day. You must tell Esther to go and plead with the king. Tell her to beg for the lives of her people.
6: I will go into the king, which is not according to the law. And if I perish, then I perish. I am going into the king.
11: My queen, you have not been called for.
6: I'm aware of that.
11: Do you know what will happen?
6: I'm going into the king. Please open the door.
11: Please, my queen.
6: I'm going in.
12: Have the ships ready or not.
11: Esther?
6: My king.
13: Oh, no. Queen Esther?
7: The king gazed at this uninvited guest, and his fingers tightened on his golden scepter.
11: My queen.
7: So Esther came near and touched the top of the scepter.
13: Oh, I'm too old for this sort of thing.
11: What is troubling you, Queen Esther? What can I do for you? Even if it is half the kingdom, it shall be given to you.
6: If it pleases the king, I would like for you and Haman to come tonight to the banquet that I have prepared.
11: Bring Haman quickly, that we may do as Esther desires.
14: Prince Haman, I am quite sure that there is no longer any way for anyone to connect Bigthan to you.
15: I think you fail to realize that even if they could, it wouldn't matter now. There is no one who can stand against me.
14: I do not think it wise to be so confident.
15: Things have turned out better this way. He is still king, and I act in his name.
16: Prince Haman.
15: What is it?
16: A message from the king. Queen Esther has requested the presence of the king and Prince Haman at a banquet today that the queen will prepare.
15: That the queen? Yes, of course I will be there. That will be all,
16: my prince.
14: The queen?
15: Oh, this is perfect. The queen recognizes my position. She knows where the power rests.
14: Or in whom the power rests.
15: Indeed. In whom. I must go and prepare for the banquet.
7: So the king and Haman came to the banquet which Esther had prepared.
15: The statues were all cast in solid gold. He asked me if I wanted one, and I said, I do. He asked me which one, and I told him, all of them, you fool, all of them.
17: Esther, it is time. My curiosity will give me no relief. What is your request, even to half of the kingdom?
6: If I have found favor in the sight of the king...
17: You have, my queen, like no other before you.
6: If it pleases you to grant my petition...

0: I would like you and Haman to come to another banquet tomorrow that I will prepare for you.
1: Oh,
0: and
1: yes,
0: then I will make my request. Yes.
2: We will be there, of course. Haman, you will join us.
3: It would be the greatest of honors. I thank you, my queen.
4: Why would she do a thing like that? Why two banquets in 2 days?
3: Is it too much to imagine I am a charming guest?
4: No, not at all.
3: Is it too much to imagine that she knows the power behind the king?
4: Well, I suppose not, but something seems odd.
3: There is nothing odd in the world, Satar. I have risen to the level of the king. There is nothing in the world that I cannot obtain.
5: Make way for Haman the Magnificent, the king's most favored prince!
3: There is no one who can stand against me. This is the most perfect day!
4: Look, there he is.
3: Mordecai!
4: He is still not bowing. I don't think he will bow to you as long as he lives. Which won't be too long now.
3: I want you to go right this minute and tell my advisors to meet at my house.
4: Yes, Haman, but when?
3: Within the hour!
4: Yes.
3: I don't care what they're doing. I want them there!
4: Yes, my prince.
6: Haman recounted to his friends and his wife, Zeresh, just how rich and powerful he had become.
7: When I was growing up right here in Persia, I always had to follow all the rules. Uh-huh. But deep down, I knew someday things would be different. Now I make demands of all the other fools.
8: My dear, it's clear you're like a charging camel.
9: You've got strength points.
10: Has you ever seen it
7: rain? Glad to see you understand that my wish is your command. For I am second only to the king.
9: Perfect.
10: Perfect.
9: Perfect.
8: It's a guy thing.
9: Hey, man, you have really got some power.
10: Hey, man, it is growing by the hour.
9: Now everyone will honor you on bended knee.
7: And nobody would ever dare complain to me.
9: Sorry. Hey.

0: Jewish people on a sinking ship.
1: Very bad. You are Mr. Influential.
2: Oh, I'm a fan. Can I just tell you why?
3: You were made in big. Wish you had your gift. Hey, man, your life is perfect now.
0: Wait a minute. Though my world's so bright, something's still not right. And I don't quite know why. Since it can't be imperfection.
4: Can it just be indigestion?
2: Bad complexion.
1: An infection.
5: No, it's Mordecai.
3: Mordecai, Mordecai. He's the one who never bows when you walk by.
0: Yes, bullseye, it's Mordecai. I've really got to find a way to kill that guy.
5: So build for him a gallows, dear. Make it 20 feet, 50 feet.
3: 75 feet tall.
1: What's the king size of it? Okay.
6: Mordecai will die.
0: Yes! What a perfect way to end this perfect...

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1: Hi, my name is Lilo. I live in Michigan. The small present is coming right up.
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4: 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I hate that song. 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I am exhausted, and yet sleep will not come.
5: My king, you must lay back and not excite yourself.
4: This is so infuriating.
5: We need something to lull you to sleep.
4: We could just have Mimucan make a speech that puts me to sleep during the day.
5: Indeed. I have it. Bring in the Book of Records.
4: The most boring book in the whole kingdom. That is genius.
5: I thank you, my king. Please, lay back and try to relax.
3: So the Book of Records was brought in, and as it was read, the king began to drift off to sleep.
6: The following day, Mordecai alerted the king through Queen Esther that Bigthan and Teresh were plotting to kill the king.
4: I remember that.
6: The plot was investigated and found to be true. Bigthan and Teresh were taken out and hanged on the gallows.
4: They very nearly did it, too.
6: Later that day, the council met to discuss the new tapestries to be hung in the summer palace.
4: Wait. What about Mordecai? He saved my life. I can't remember what we did to reward him.
6: Well, it seems that there is nothing in the Book of Records. We apparently did nothing to reward him.
4: The life of the king is saved, and the man who saved it is forgotten?
5: Oh, please, don't excite yourself.
4: I am excited. How could this have happened? I can't think. I'm so angry. How could we have forgotten Mordecai?
5: It is a terrible oversight, my king.
4: I want... Who is in the palace? I need someone to help me with this.
5: I saw Haman a few minutes ago. I think he is still here.
4: Bring him to me at once. We need to make this right.
5: Yes, my king. Prince Haman.
7: The guard told me that you would not let me see the king. I have access to the king night and day. You sniveling little man. How dare you make me wait? If you ever do anything like this again,
5: Haman,
7: will...
5: allow me,
7: If you ever make me wait out here like that again, I will see to it that you and your family will never see another day. Your whole family. Do you understand?
5: The king would like to see you now.
7: He would? He called for me at this hour. This is perfect.
5: Please, come this way.
7: My king, I have a request to make of you.
4: Haman, come in. I'm groggy from lack of sleep, and I can't think straight. What should I do for the man that I want to honor? It needs to be big. Very big.
7: For the man you want to honor. Who in the world would he want to honor? More than me. Well, for the man the king wants to honor, let him wear a royal robe that you yourself have worn.
4: I love it. Go on.
7: Yes, and bring him a horse that you yourself have ridden, and place on his head a royal crown.
4: Oh, Haman, this is good.
7: You should have one of your royal princes, your most noble prince, lead the man through the city and have him shout, "This is what is done for the man the king wants to honor."
4: That is perfect.
7: Yes, it is.
4: Did you get all of that?
6: Yes, my king, every word.
4: Haman, I want you to take this list.
7: Yes, my king.
4: And do everything on it for Mordecai the Jew, who sits at the king's gate.
7: Who?
4: Mordecai. You know him.
7: I do.
8: And the noble prince. Who could...
7: Prince?
8: You.
4: You will do it.
7: Me?
9: Who is more noble than you, Prince Haman?
4: Well, the sun is coming up just now. Do it all at once. This is perfect.
3: So, by the king's order, Haman gave the royal robe, the royal horse, and the crown to Mordecai, and then led him through the streets of Susa.
10: This is what is done for the man whom the king desires to honor.
11: It is a miracle.
12: It is a miracle of God.
11: I would have to agree.
12: Blessings!
11: Mordecai.
12: Blessings on Mordecai!
11: Blessings on Mordecai!
12: Blessings!
3: Mordecai rode on the back of that horse as surprised and amazed as everyone else, but with a dignity and humility that Haman had never seen before.
10: This is what is done for the man whom the king desires to honor.
3: After it was over, Mordecai went back to the king's gate. But Haman hurried home, mourning and weeping with his head covered.
10: Zeresh! Zeresh, where are you?
13: Haman, is it over? Are you all right?
10: It was horrible!
13: I know, they told me.
3: Haman told his wife and his friends everything that had happened to him. Then they told him.
13: Mordecai is gaining power!
14: Why would the king let this happen?
15: You cannot hang him now. It would be suicide. He's become too powerful.
10: Can everything have gone so wrong? All that I have done to make things perfect.
5: Haman, my prince, the king's men are here to take you to the banquet that the queen has prepared.
10: I'm coming.
16: Well, good day, Haman.
10: You all stay here. You stay here and think up some way out of this.
13: If Mordecai is indeed a Jew...
6: Oh, he is.
13: Then you will not overcome him, but you will fall before him.
10: Yes!
4: Esther, everything is just spectacular. Everything.
17: Thank you.
4: Haman, you are not yourself today.
7: I am just... Is everything not perfect?
16: No. Well, no.
7: I am sorry. Everything is wonderful. The dinner was just perfect, my queen.
4: It was indeed.
7: If I could just get a minute with you, my king, I have a request.
4: Request? The request! My queen, let us get to your request. I can wait no longer for this mystery to be resolved. What is your request? Even if it is half of my kingdom, it shall be yours.
17: My king, if I have found favor in her eyes, and if it pleases the king, I would ask for my life to be saved and for my people to not be destroyed.
4: What?
7: Incredible.
17: If we were only to be sold into slavery, then I would not have even bothered you with that. But we are going to be murdered.
4: Who would dare to threaten the queen?
16: Name him and he will be arrested.
17: The enemy of me and my people is this wicked Haman.
4: Haman?
16: Haman? Me? What did I do?
17: Haman, I am a Jew.
4: You wrote a law that will kill my queen?
16: No, I didn't. You're a Jew!
17: Out of his hatred and wickedness, he has used his position to convince you to slaughter all of the Jews. Did you not explain the details of your plan to the king?
4: The Jews? You did this?
16: How could you have done something like that? There has been a grievous error, Esther. Queen Esther, please listen to me. My life is at stake.
17: You have done this to yourself.
16: Queen Esther, please.
17: Haman, release me.
16: Please, you must help me. He will have me killed.
17: Let me go.
16: Please. Oh. I didn't know.
17: Haman, get off of me.
16: I didn't know. You are a Jew.
18: What is going on?
17: Get him off of me.
18: Haman, would you attack the queen with me in the house?
16: No.
18: Take him.
16: No. You misunderstand.
7: What do I do with a viper like this?
5: My king, Haman has built a gallows 75 feet high in his own yard. With it, he planned to hang Mordecai, who saved your life from the assassins.
17: Mordecai?
7: Oh, Haman. Hang him on his own gallows. Now!
5: Wait! Take the king's signet ring off of him first.
16: No!
17: My king, I beg of you, stop the destruction of my people.
7: Haman has sealed his edict with my signet ring. Once a law is sealed, not even the king can stop it from happening.
1: Hi, I'm Milo from Michigan. Don't go away, there's more Paws and Tails coming right up.
19: Hey there, everyone. Dave Carl here. We want to put your kid on an episode of Paws and Tails saying something like this. Hi, I'm Henry from North Carolina. If I could spend the day with CJ, I'd want to build a treehouse together. Now, we have some suggested scripts for you waiting just inside the clubhouse. We can't wait to hear what you all come up with. Record them, send them in, and we'll broadcast them to the world.
3: After Haman had been hanged on his own gallows, the king's anger subsided. He gave all of Haman's property and possessions to Queen Esther. Esther then told the king that Mordecai was her cousin.
7: Mordecai, come closer. You have saved my life and proved yourself to be a friend to this throne. Take my signet ring. You now will take the place of Haman.
20: Me? I thank you, my king. I will not fail you.
7: I know you will not. Now, as to the edict of Haman...
17: My king, can you do nothing? How can I stand by and watch the destruction of my people?
7: Haman's edict to attack the Jews cannot be revoked.
17: God help us.
7: But, Mordecai, you can, with my signet ring, write another edict.
20: Yes.
7: You understand?
20: I think I do.
7: Write it as you see fit.
17: What? What can that do?
20: Haman's edict stated that anyone who attacked and killed a Jew could then take all of his possessions and keep it as plunder. There could be a new edict that said anyone who attacks a Jew can be attacked in return.
7: Perhaps then the Jews could take the property and possessions of their attackers.
20: That would make them think twice.
7: Stamp it with my signet ring and it will become law.
17: Will this work?
20: I think it just might. Thank you, my king.
3: Mordecai's edict went out to the 127 provinces of the kingdom. It said that the Jews could gather together to defend themselves and attack those who attacked them. And the Jews, God's chosen people, were delivered. In fact, the Jews were very much better off at the end of the story than they were at the beginning. God bless them. Not just with a victory over the evil plans of Haman, God used the dark times to show his children just how much he loved them. It's later than I thought. Let's call it a day, shall we, Madhavi?
21: That was amazing. God was there even in the dark times. This is amazing.

0: so many years we have struggled, making our way in this land.
1: But though we've seen times of trouble, we trust the Almighty's hand.
2: And now it's clear why God brought me here. It all was His plan for our nation.
1: And He kept you from harm.

0: Amazing! We gotta tell someone. We found the player. This is big, CJ!
1: How many other stories are just lying around like this?
0: Hundreds?
1: Gotta be hundreds. Let's find some more!
2: Professor Madavi!
3: They get it!
2: Rick, this is the beginning for them. If they continue to listen to the cylinder...
3: Think of the stories they'll hear, the things they'll learn.
2: I'm thinking of what will happen when they find the cylinder about Shadow Valley.

0: To order a copy of today's program, The Story of Esther, just log on to pawsandtails.org. The Story of Esther, Part 3, was written and directed by David Carl. Haman, Your Life is Perfect Now, and Praise Be to Yahweh were written by Sandy Howell and Mark Edward Lewis. 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
1: Welcome to The Pond, a place where laughter and learning go together like brand new golf balls and water. Today, Tony the Frog finds something very, very cool.
2: I can't believe this. A talking checker game.
3: And it has several attitude settings. I'd put it on maximum, but it'd make you cry.
1: And doesn't really want to find the owner.
3: Anybody lose this? Anybody? How long do I need to wait here? It's cold. Sort of. And, I'm pretty sure it's low on oxygen over here, you know? Boy, I better get going.
1: Later, Floyd the Turtle hangs out with the wrong crowd.
2: Oh, that's right. You're mosquitoes. You aren't nice.
1: And gets into trouble.
3: He's in the top 10 most wanted?
4: Actually, we keep a top 4,500 in my office. He was way down on the right, near the bottom.
1: Find out what happens, coming right up on The Pond.

0: It was a cool day at the pond.
1: I should get a jacket,
0: said Floyd the turtle.
2: I don't think it's that kind of cool,
0: explained Bill the duck.
1: What kind is it?
2: I think it's cool as in neato.
1: Oh, well, what do I wear for that kind of cool?
2: Dress like a turtle.
1: Great. I just happened to have done that this morning.
0: It was during this silly banter, hey, that the day got really cool.
1: Now do I need a jacket?
2: Just carry a sweatshirt. You won't need it, though.
3: Check this out,
0: said Tony the frog.
3: This is so cool.
1: You know, now I'm thinking maybe a sweatshirt and a parka.
3: What's he talking about?
2: He's having trouble with the slang word cool.
3: Oh, how about hot?
2: I don't recommend anything he'll confuse with weather.
3: No problem. I've got other adjectives I can unpack. I have something here that is rockin'.
2: That should work.
1: What is it?
3: Check this out.
2: A checkerboard?
3: Looks like a somewhat normal everyday checkerboard. Let's play a game, shall we? And watch what happens.
0: And so they did. Right after Bill's move.
4: Good start.
2: Who said that?
3: The checkerboard. Watch this.
4: You call that a move?
3: Now that's cool. I mean, neato.
1: Wow.
3: Now watch what happens when I make a good move.
2: I don't think so. You took your hand off.
3: It was merely a sample move.
2: A sample move that sets up this move.
4: Ooh, nice move. You've got him now.
1: I can't believe this. A talking checker game.
3: And it has several attitude settings. I'd put it on maximum, but it'd make you cry.
4: Nice move.
3: Thank you.
4: But too little, too late.
3: Careful.
2: What's it set on now?
3: It's set on low.
2: Yikes. Where did you get this?
4: What kind of move is that?
3: I got it on the other side of the pond.
2: What do you mean?
3: I think I may be making a comeback here.
4: Way to take advantage.
2: Other side of the pond? I don't remember a store over there.
4: You're sinking fast.
3: I just found it. Now we're in business.
4: Comeback City.
2: Found it? You found it? Did you look for the owner?
3: I saw it, and I looked around, and then I sat down by it for a good half hour before taking it over here.
1: That seems fair. I think.
2: I'm not sure.
3: Hey, whoever left it forgot it completely.
2: Sometimes they come back later.
3: Fine, I'll go over there again. Later.
2: Now. They could be there now.
3: You know, you're kind of making this a lot of effort.
4: Are you afraid to make a move or something?
2: I'm talking!
3: It's just a computer, Bill. Not worth yelling at.
0: And so, once the two of them finished the game...
4: Boy, that was a smoking.
2: Maybe you should kick it back over.
0: Tony hopped back to the other side of the pond.
3: Anybody lose this? Anybody? Anybody? How long do I need to wait here? It's cold. Sort of. And, it's getting dark. Yeah, that's what it is. Sure, it's getting cold and dark. And, I'm pretty sure it's low on oxygen over here, you know? Boy, I better get going.
0: Soon, Tony left.
3: I gave it my best.
0: The next day...
4: That was a brilliant move.
5: Why, thank you,
0: said Methuselah the alligator, as he quickly disposed of Tony in a very, very short game of checkers.
3: I can't believe this. I never lose this badly.
4: I've seen better moves from cactus plants.
3: Is there a nice setting on this thing?
2: You didn't search for a nice setting when you were thumping me.
4: Game, set, match, humiliation.
5: I'm sorry. I really didn't want him to talk to you that way.
3: It sounds much funnier when I'm winning.
5: I didn't think it was very funny.
0: But almost everyone else did, and soon there was a long line of creatures wanting to play.
4: Next time, put your glasses on before you move.
6: Hey, you watch yourself now, dear. I'll pull out your batteries.
0: After all the games were done, Tony wanted to play just one more.
3: Okay, Methuselah, I want another shot at you.
5: Okay, one more.
3: All right, you start.
5: Very kind of you.
4: Plan start.
3: Ah, so, you like this game?
4: Nice move.
5: I think a lot of people are really enjoying it.
4: Bland counter move.
3: He's on my side. I like that. Yeah, a lot of people sure do enjoy it. What fun it is, huh?
4: Uh-oh.
3: What do you mean, uh-oh?
5: Which brings me to a troubling thought.
3: Yeah?
5: If you and all these others enjoy the game so much, don't you think whoever lost this misses it quite a bit?
4: Great move. He's toast now.
3: I'm toast? I've never heard the computer guy say that before.
5: Somebody is out there wishing they had this game.
3: I know. I really feel bad for him.
4: Yikes.
3: Yikes? What's that mean?
5: I bet he's still looking for this thing.
4: This is the beginning of the end.
3: Tell me about it. Look, if this guy really wanted it back, don't you think he'd put flyers up or something?
4: Yikes.
3: Again with the yikes?
5: Just because that's what you would do doesn't mean that's what he or she would do.
4: Way to finish him off.
3: Okay, what's your point?
5: Find the owner. Don't wait for him to find you.
3: Put more effort in?
5: Put the effort in that you would want someone to put in for you.
3: Oh, I get it now.
5: Just find the guy.
3: Right. Find him.
0: Realizing Methuselah was right, Tony set out to find the owner of the Talking Checkers game.
1: I'll help you.
0: So will I.
3: You guys are good friends, but if you were really good friends, you wouldn't try hard, and I can keep the game. It's a joke.
1: Oh.
3: I'm just kidding.
2: I thought you were serious.
3: I wasn't. Much.
0: First, they put up signs.
3: There we go. These ought to help.
7: Found a really cool toy. Shouldn't you be more specific?
3: I ran out of ink.
7: I have a big black marker. I've got you covered.
3: You're quite a friend there.
0: Then they checked the newspaper ads.
3: MC seeking FC with NK. Huh?
7: Not those. Down there.
3: Oh, lost.
1: That's it.
3: Large house.
7: I don't think that's it.
3: Big windows, 5 bedrooms, Berber carpet.
1: How do you lose a house?
3: Last seen just before tornado.
1: I get it.
7: Check the lost toys section.
3: Okay, let's see. Toys. Lost Barbie doll with purple hair. Purple hair. What's with kids these days, huh?
1: Could have been an accident.
3: Lost toy truck with no wheels. If found, please throw away.
7: Someone took an ad out for that?
3: Eh, people are strange. Lost Mars Polar Lander. Please contact NASA if found. Reward $100 million. $100 million?
1: That must be some fun toy.
7: Could be sentimental value.
3: I wonder if there's a reward for this checkerboard.
7: Say, there could be.
3: Maybe the owner will be so thrilled to have it back that he'll take us all to a toy store and say, get whatever you want, boys.
7: We've got to find this owner.
1: Maybe he'll take us to a donut store.
3: Whatever motivates you, my friend. Whatever motivates you.
0: And with that, the three of them began working even harder to find the rightful owner of the talking checkerboard.
8: Command Central. Tony?
3: I got it. Yeah? Okay.
8: Spencer, Corinne, and Lindy, there's a clue on 5th and Goptrop. Get over there right away.
9: 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Tony, we've combed every checker store in a 25-mile radius. Is there any hope?
3: Don't worry. I brought in an expert. Go ahead. They're all yours.
10: Okay, everybody, listen up. The owner of this checkerboard most likely is a slower animal and rather intelligent. 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I want you checking every doghouse, outhouse, roundhouse, small mouse, big cows, eyebrows, out-of-towner, creatures that are browner, upside-downer, silly frowner, frilly clowner, billy goat, big bow, things you wrote, backpacks you tote, and idols you should smoke. Now let's move it!
1: The only thing I had time to write down was small mouse. I'll check a few of those.
7: Good idea. I'll check frilly clowners.
0: For days, Tony and the hired creatures searched for the owner of the checkerboard that talks. Then one day, late in the evening, there was a knock on the office door.
3: It's open! Can I help you?
11: My name is Sorrel. I'm the rightful owner of the checkerboard that talks.
3: You're kidding. I've been searching all over for you.
11: It was the strangest thing, dude. I was inside a thing you tote, and somebody told me you were looking for me. I was quite thrilled. I didn't even realize I lost it.
3: You didn't?
11: No. I have a couple of them, custom made by my uncle, but they're very valuable.
3: I'm not surprised.
11: So, can I have it back?
3: Well, I need to make sure it's yours. Can you name anything that distinguishes it that perhaps only you would know?
11: My name's on the inside.
3: It is.
0: Tony opened up the box.
3: Well, there it is. What do you know? You're right.
0: And Sorrel left.
3: He did?
0: He did.
3: Just like that?
0: Just like that.
3: No reward?
0: Tony learned that day that it's important to do what's right, even if there is no reward on Earth.
3: You know, the narrator has a point.
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0: It was a humid day at the pond.
1: Oh, no. The mosquitoes will be out,
0: said Bill, the duck.
2: Mosquitoes have their benefits to frogs,
0: said Tony, the frog.
2: Bring on the humidity.
3: I have to say, I'm not too fond of mosquitoes,
0: said Methuselah, the alligator.
2: You're kidding me, right? Do mosquitoes bite alligators? They get through that skin?
3: I'm referring to their influence on a certain friend of ours.
2: Oh,
1: I remember that.
4: Which friend?
0: Asked Floyd, the turtle.
2: You don't remember?
4: Oh, that story. I kinda remember.
0: You see, there was a day when Floyd the turtle was easily influenced.
4: Yes, that's true. Okay, let's go play.
0: It was a few years ago.
4: You're gonna tell this story?
2: Cue the back in time music.
4: No!
0: Floyd was looking for someone to play with.
4: Hey, Tony, want to swim?
2: Sorry, I have some chores to do.
4: Bill?
1: I promised my mom I'd help her with the garden.
4: Methuselah?
3: I swim all day long. I'd really like to rest on land, if you don't mind, just for a few hours.
4: Okay, that's fine. I'll find someone else.
3: Just remember, stay away from mosquitoes. They're trouble.
4: I know.
0: And so, Floyd wandered off to a different part of the pond.
4: What are you guys doing?
0: He said to a bunch of mosquitoes.
1: Hey, don't bother us. We're looking for victims.
4: Victims? That doesn't sound nice. Oh, that's right. You're mosquitoes. You aren't nice.
1: Nice? Who's nice?
4: I like to be nice. did I say something funny?
1: Sure, yeah. You mean it? You like to be nice?
4: Yeah, nice is good.
5: Hey, boss, we should take this turtle with us and have some fun.
4: Floyd, my name is Floyd. And I don't think I should be hanging out with mosquitoes.
1: Okay, Floyd. You want to have a little fun, eh?
4: I like fun, but like I said...
1: Well, we do too, Floyd. Mosquitoes aren't the most fun-loving creatures you'll ever meet, eh?
4: Huh? Never knew that before.
1: Come along, Floyd.
4: Are we going swimming?
1: Swimming's for weaker creatures.
4: That would be me.
1: Not anymore, Floyd. Not anymore.
0: And so, against the advice of Methuselah, Floyd went with the mosquitoes. First, they took Floyd to a sloth who was asleep.
6: Okay, Floyd, be very quiet. We're gonna tip over this sloth.
4: Why would you do that?
6: Shh. Not so loud. You'll wake him.
4: But if you're gonna tip him over, shouldn't you ask him first?
6: Yeah, you should.
4: Okay.
6: And that is why we're not gonna.
4: That doesn't seem very nice.
5: Good, you get it now. Just tip the guy over, okay? It's very funny. He might even laugh. You like to make other creatures laugh, don't you?
4: Yeah.
6: Good. Just, you know, sneak over there and push him over.
0: Floyd thought about this strange activity, and while he sensed it was wrong, he also didn't want to disappoint his new friends.
6: Come on, Floyd. We're counting on you, buddy.
4: Okay, here I go.
0: Floyd quietly went over to the sloth and gave him a gentle shove.
5: Whoa! Ah! Who did that? I was sleeping.
4: Ha ha! I did! Wasn't that funny?
5: I was asleep. How could that possibly be funny?
4: Well, the guys said it would.
5: What guys?
4: These guys. Guys? Where are you? They're kind of small, so they're easy to miss.
5: Look, I don't know who you're trying to blame, but that wasn't funny, and it hurt.
4: Sorry.
0: Confused, Floyd wandered off. Soon he was met again by the mosquitoes.
6: Floyd, my man, you are awesome.
4: I am? I don't feel very awesome.
5: Are you kidding? That was the best sloth tipping I've ever seen. Brilliant.
4: It was?
6: Absolutely. You are very cool, Floyd.
4: I've been called a lot of things in my life. I don't remember being called cool.
1: Well, you are in our book.
4: I like your book. Are there pictures, too?
5: I wish there were, Floyd. Listen, we're ready for some more fun. How about you?
4: I don't want to tip over any more sloths.
1: We're done with that. We got some other fun stuff.
5: That's right, Floyd. And we wanted to invite you to be a part, because you're cool.
4: Well, as long as you guys are cool, too.
1: The coolest? Now, here's our idea. We were gonna do this alone because it's so much fun. But then we thought, how could we possibly exclude Floyd on this? It just wouldn't be right.
4: Well, that's very nice of you guys.
1: Come with us.
0: The mosquitoes took Floyd to the county courthouse.
4: This place looks closed.
1: It's only closed to people who don't have the keys. And here they are.
4: Wow, you guys must know some important people.
1: Yeah, they're called keymakers.
4: We're in.
1: Great. Wait till you see how fun this is gonna be.
0: The mosquitoes then had Floyd open important documents, things difficult for a mosquito to open. And as he was busy doing other things, they secretly tore up their criminal records, fingerprints and all. Floyd, completely unaware of what was going on, was getting bored.
4: This doesn't seem like that much fun.
5: Really? This is so much fun for us. But if you're unhappy, we'll do something else.
1: Yeah, we want you to be happy too, Floyd. Let's go.
0: They left the courthouse. Floyd was rather confused.
4: I'm really sorry, guys. I just didn't understand the fun part.
1: Don't worry about it. Sometimes things work and sometimes things don't.
0: Floyd and the mosquitoes then wandered off to find something else to do. It wasn't long before...
2: Hey, anybody seen Floyd lately?
0: The other creatures began to wonder what happened to Floyd.
6: Uh-oh.
3: What?
6: This police sketch of three bad guys.
3: Uh-oh.
2: What?
6: These first two sketches look like mosquitoes. The other one...
2: Floyd, a common criminal? That can't be.
3: Now hold on, gentlemen. We don't know for sure that it's Floyd. What does the story say, Bill?
6: According to eyewitnesses, the three of them have been sloth-tipping.
2: That doesn't sound like Floyd.
6: Destroying county records.
2: That doesn't sound at all like Floyd.
6: And appeared to stop on their three-day abuse of local communities only for several quick stops at donut shops along the way.
2: That's Floyd.
6: We gotta find him before the police do.
0: Right then, Jake the mailman arrived.
7: I've got mail.
2: Oh, boy.
7: And a policeman.
6: Who is he addressed to?
2: Bill, that's to whom is he addressed?
6: Good call.
7: He isn't part of my mail. As you gentlemen know, I am first and foremost an employee of the United States government. And as such, I must report any suspicious creatures I happen upon.
2: You gave up Floyd?
7: His likeness was on the post office.
6: He's in the top 10 most wanted?
7: Actually, we keep a top 4,500 in my office. He was way down on the right, near the bottom.
6: I'm Officer Dillenbeck. Which one of you is Floyd?
2: I will not talk. I'll chain myself to this tree in protest.
1: Do you know where he is?
2: No, sorry.
1: Then chaining yourself to that tree seems kind of silly.
2: You got a point there. Can you help me out?
3: Officer, we'll cooperate fully in your investigation.
6: We will?
3: Yes, we will. We'll help him find Floyd and let our good friend explain what's going on. I have a suspicion our little turtle friend doesn't realize he's even in trouble.
0: In fact, Methuselah was right. Floyd, now a few miles from the pond, was a bit confused.
4: Fellas!
6: Shh!
4: Fellas, why are we hiding?
6: For fun. Now be quiet.
4: Okay. How quiet do I have to be?
5: Completely quiet.
4: Gotcha. How long?
6: For a long time.
4: Oh, okay. I'll do that. Long time. Understand now. What is that?
6: Shh.
4: Hey, that looked like a cavalry.
6: Let's get out of here.
4: Why?
5: For fun. Now hurry.
0: Floyd, without realizing it, was on the run.
4: Guys, I'm a turtle. I can't really hurry.
1: Well, if you're gonna be slow, you'll need a good disguise.
4: I will?
1: We'll need to put a little paint on that helmet.
4: Is that water-based or oil?
5: Camouflage.
1: Yeah, don't do army or some kid'll try to put him on. Give him that dirty rock look.
5: Gotcha.
4: Do gold.
1: You want someone to melt you down and turn you into jewelry?
4: I don't think so.
1: Plain brown rock.
5: I'm on it.
0: Later that night, Floyd overheard the two mosquitoes talking.
5: So, when do we lose the turtle?
1: When we have no further use for him.
5: When is that?
1: Don't know yet. He's a lot stronger than we are and can still help us open doors. He has a trusted face and his back makes a great checkerboard.
5: But he's so slow. What if we get caught because he can't run? You know how badly the police want us.
1: I'll get rid of Floyd when I'm ready. Don't worry. Right now, he's still useful.
0: It was then that Floyd finally realized...
4: I'm being used. These guys aren't my friends. Methuselah was right.
0: The next day...
1: Floyd, wake up. Come on. We got work to... fun to have.
4: Oh, okay.
0: The three of them snuck along the back alleys.
4: Why are we back here? Okay.
5: Look, Floyd, the police department is right up ahead. We've got to go by there very, very quietly. Do you understand?
4: No.
5: Good. Okay, be quiet anyway.
4: Okay, where are we going?
1: The bank.
4: To make a deposit?
1: A withdrawal. A very, very quiet withdrawal.
0: But just as they passed the police station, Floyd surprised the mosquitoes.
4: Freeze!
1: Floyd, we told you to...
6: What is that in your hand?
7: He's got a can of off.
4: And I'm not afraid to use it.
1: Calm down, Floyd. You don't really want to do that.
4: Put your wings behind your back.
7: Our wings are always behind our backs.
4: Oh, that's right. Then put them over your heads.
1: I'm trying, but they don't really go that high.
4: All right, what can you do with your wings so I can feel safe?
7: They're rather limited.
1: Here now, what's going on over there?
4: Officer, I have the mosquitoes you're looking for.
1: What? Why, you do. Good work. Okay, mosquitoes, hands behind your backs.
6: Yeah, we've been through this.
0: Floyd had saved the day. But it wasn't easy. Because he had participated in the bad things the mosquitoes had done, he was forced to do community service, speaking to youngsters about not hanging out with bad creatures.
1: Say, this community service don't sound so bad.
0: The mosquitoes also did community service.
1: Cool.
0: In prison.
1: Yikes.
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0: Big Mouth Bass.
9: Why would I find her? 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
9: What?
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0: The Little Things.
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1: This is the Alaska Department of Fish and Game and King Salmon with an announcement for permit holders in the Naknek Kwajagic districts. The time is 3 p.m. and the date is Friday, July 3rd. In the Naknek Kwajagic district, the Naknek River total escapement is 340,000. The Alagnak River total escapement is 270,000. And the Kwajagic River total escapement is 960,000. The Kwajagic in river estimate is 400,000 fish. And harvest on July 2nd was 214,000. As previously announced, the Kwajagic section will open to drift gillnet gear, and the Naknek Kwajagic District will open to set gillnet gear for 5.5 hours from 3:30 p.m. until 9 p.m. on Friday, July 3rd. Additionally, the Kwajagic section will open to drift gillnet gear, and the Naknek Kwajagic District will open to set gillnet gear for a 5.5 hour period from 4:30 p.m. until 10 p.m. on Saturday, July 4th. Permit holders in the Naknek Kwajagic districts should stand by at 3 p.m. Saturday, July 4th for the next possible announcement. This has been the Alaska Department of Fish and Game and King Salmon.
2: This is the Alaska Department of Fish and Game in Dillingham with an announcement regarding commercial fishing in the Nushagak district. This is Westside Salmon Announcement Number 21 issued Saturday, July 4th at 3 o'clock p.m. The Nushagak River King Salmon escapement was 1,155 yesterday for a cumulative of 27,339. The Nushagak River Sockeye Salmon escapement was 70,000 yesterday for a cumulative of 2.8 million. The Wood River Sockeye Salmon daily escapement was 69,000 yesterday for a cumulative of 2 million. The Nushagak District harvest was 648,000 sockeye salmon yesterday for a cumulative harvest of 5 million. There are 421 vessels and 588 permits registered to fish in the Nushagak District. As previously announced, commercial fishing with drift gillnets in the Nushagak District will open from 5 o'clock p.m. until 11 o'clock p.m. Saturday, July 4th, a 6-hour opening. Commercial fishing with drift gillnets in the Nushagak District will open from 6:30 a.m. until 3:30 p.m. Sunday, July 5th, a 9-hour opening, and from 7 o'clock p.m. Sunday, July 5th, until 3 o'clock a.m. Monday, July 6th, an 8-hour opening. Commercial fishing with set gillnets in the Nushagak section will be extended until 11 o'clock p.m. Sunday, July 5th. The cumulative harvest percentages are currently 74.4% drift and 25.6% set. Commercial fishing with the drift gillnets in the Wood River Special Harvest Area will close as scheduled at 6 o'clock p.m. Saturday, July 4th. The Wood River Special Harvest Area will open to commercial fishing with set gillnets from 8 o'clock p.m. Saturday, July 4th until 9 o'clock p.m. Sunday, July 5th. This has been the Alaska Department of Fish and Game in Dillingham.
1: This is the Alaska Department of Fish and Game and King Salmon with an announcement for permit holders in the Igigik and Ugashik districts. The time is 3 p.m. and the date is Saturday, July 4th. In the Igigik district, total escapement is 1.1 million and the in-river estimate is 100,000 fish. Harvest on July 3rd was 697,000 fish for a season total of 4.3 million. The Igigik District will open to commercial fishing with drift gillnet gear for 5 hours from 2 a.m. until 7 a.m. on Sunday, July 5th, and again for 5 hours from 3 p.m. until 8 p.m. Sunday, July 5th. Commercial fishing with set gillnet gear will open for 8 hours from 2:30 a.m. until 10:30 a.m. on Sunday, July 5th, and again for 8 hours from 3:45 p.m. until 11:45 p.m. on Sunday, July 5th. In the Ugashik District, total escapement is 195,000 and the in-river estimate is 200,000 fish. The total season harvest is 2.4 million fish. The Ugashik District will open a commercial fishing with drift gillnet gear for 6 hours from 1:45 p.m. until 7:45 p.m. on Sunday, July 5th. Commercial fishing with set gillnet gear will open for 12 hours from 1:45 p.m. Sunday, July 5th until 1:45 a.m. Monday, July 6th. Permit holders in the Egigic and Ugashic districts should stand by at 3 p.m. Sunday, July 5th for the next possible announcement. This has been the Alaska Department of Fish and Game and King Salmon. Happy 4th of July. This is the Alaska Department of Fish and Game and King Salmon with an update for permit holders in the Naknek, Kwajak, and Egigic districts. The time is 9 a.m. and the date is Saturday, July 4th. On July 3rd, the Naknek River escapement was 55,000 for a total of 372,000. The Alagnak River escapement was 78,000 for a total of 250,000.

0: Her port molar test fish indices indicate early run timing, and escapement is projected to be below the escapement goal if the run comes in 2 days earlier than average. The Kwajalein River is currently projecting to exceed the lower bound of the escapement goal. The Igigig District could be restricted to the Igigig Special Harvest Area as soon as 3:15 a.m. on Monday, July 6th. When fishing in the Igigig Special Harvest Area, dual drift vessels are restricted to fishing with 150 fathoms, and the extra 50 fathoms must be removed from the vessel. The 48-hour transfer period into Igigig District will remain in effect. Permit holders in Igigig District should review 5 AAC 06.359 for boundaries of the Igigig Special Harvest Area. The Kwajalein River Special Harvest Area could open to set gillnet gear as soon as 6:30 a.m., Monday, July 6. Gear groups fish separately with a seasonal ratio of 3 drift gillnet periods to 1 set gillnet period. Permit holders in the Naknek Kwajalein District should review 5 AAC 06.374, the Kwajalein River Sockeye Salmon Special Harvest Area Management Plan, for boundary lines and gear specifications. Set gillnet permit holders in the Naknek Kwajalein District should review 5 AAC 06373, Alagnik River Sockeye Salmon Special Harvest Area Management Plan. This has been the Alaska Department of Fish and Game and King Salmon.
1: Hello, Bristol Bay. My name is Dave Perkins, Station Director for KAKN. Thanks for listening. Did you know that many of Jesus' disciples were commercial fishermen, just like many of you or your family members? They spent their lives taking small wooden boats out with nets to catch fish and sell at the market. One disciple named John and his brother Andrew were such salty and hardworking men that they had the nickname Sons of Thunder. Another disciple, Peter, was also a fisherman, and he told Jesus that he was such a sinful and worldly guy that Jesus should just go away from him. I think we can all understand the type of guys these fishermen were before they were called to be one of Jesus' closest friends and disciples. John wrote one of the four gospel books named after him. For the fishing season, we wanted to read a chapter a day of John's gospel. 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Maybe as you listen to these chapters, you may be called to be one of Jesus' closest friends as well. We are using local Bristol Bay readers to read the chapters. Listen in as we read the chapter for today.
2: This is Deborah Jones. We'll be reading through John chapter 13. Jesus washes his disciples' feet. Before the Passover celebration, Jesus knew that his hour had come to leave this world and return to his Father. He had loved his disciples during his ministry on earth, and now he loved them to the very end. It was time for supper, and the devil had already prompted Judas, son of Simon Iscariot, to betray Jesus. Jesus knew that the Father had given him authority over everything, and that he had come from God and would return to God. So he got up from the table, took off his robe, wrapped a towel around his waist, and poured water into a basin. Then he began to wash the disciples' feet, drying them with the towel he had around him. When Jesus came to Simon Peter, Peter said to him, "Lord, are you going to wash my feet?" Jesus replied, "You don't understand now what I am doing, but someday you will." "No," Peter protested, "you will never, ever wash my feet." Jesus replied, "Unless I wash you, you won't belong to me." Simon Peter exclaimed, "Then wash my hands and head as well, Lord, not just my feet." Simon Peter exclaimed, "Then wash my hands and head as well, Lord, not just my feet." Jesus replied, "A person who has bathed all over does not need to wash except for the feet to be entirely clean. And you disciples are clean, but not all of you." For Jesus knew who would betray him. That is what he meant when he said, "Not all of you are clean." After washing their feet, he put on his robe again and sat down and asked, "Do you understand what I was doing?"

0: You call me teacher and lord, and you are right, because that is what I am. And since I, your lord and teacher, have washed your feet, you ought to wash each other's feet. I have given you an example to follow. Do as I have done to you. I tell you the truth, slaves are not greater than their master, nor is the messenger more important than the one who sends the message. Now that you know these things, God will bless you for doing them. Jesus predicts his betrayal. I am not saying these things to all of you. I know the ones I have chosen, but this fulfills the scripture that says, "The one who eats my food has turned against me." I tell you this beforehand, so that when it happens, you will believe it, that I am the Messiah. I tell you the truth, anyone who welcomes my messenger is welcoming me, and anyone who welcomes me is welcoming the Father who sent me. Now Jesus was deeply troubled, and he exclaimed, I tell you the truth, one of you will betray me. The disciples looked at each other, wondering whom could he mean. The disciple Jesus loved was sitting next to Jesus at the table. Simon Peter motioned to him to ask, who is he talking about? So that disciple leaned over to Jesus and asked, Lord, who is it? Jesus responded, it is the one to whom I give the bread I dip in the bowl. And when he had dipped it, he gave it to Judas, son of Simon Iscariot. When Judas had eaten the bread, Satan entered into him. Then Jesus told him, hurry and do what you're going to do. None of the others at the table knew what Jesus meant. Since Judas was their treasurer, some thought Jesus was telling him to go and pay for the food or to give some money to the poor. So Judas left at once, going into the night. Jesus predicts Peter's denial. As soon as Judas left the room, Jesus said, the time has come for the Son of Man to enter into his glory, and God will be glorified because of him. And since God receives glory because of the Son, he will give his own glory to the Son, and he will do so at once. Dear children, I will be with you only a little longer, and as I told the Jewish leaders, you will search for me, but you can't come where I am going. So now I am going to give you a new commandment. Love each other. Just as I have loved you, you should love each other. Your love for one another will prove to the world that you are my disciples. Simon Peter asked, Lord, where are you going? And Jesus replied, you can't go with me now, but you will follow me later. But why can't I come now, Lord? He asked. I'm ready to die for you. Jesus answered, die for me? I tell you the truth, Peter, before the rooster crows tomorrow morning, you will deny three times that you even know me.
1: Thanks for listening to the reading of the New Testament book of John, the commercial fisherman. We hope you'll tune in tomorrow as we continue the story of how John and his fisherman friends became followers of Jesus. My name is Dave Perkins on KAKN, the voice of Bristol Bay.
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3: At 250 years, America is the oldest republic on earth. We are the freest people on earth. We have the most righteous and enduring constitution on earth. We are the strongest and most powerful country on earth.
2: President Trump speaking at Mount Rushmore on Friday night. He says those are just some of the reasons why the 4th of July marks what he calls one of the most extraordinary days in the history of the world.
3: Tomorrow we mark 250 years of glorious independence and 250 years of majestic American freedom. Nothing like it.
2: At a time capsule burying ceremony in Philadelphia, Mayor Sherelle Parker said it only feels right that our nation's official time capsule would be entrusted to Philadelphia.
4: For nearly 250 years, Philadelphia has stood at the center of our nation's history. It was here that bold ideas about democracy were born.
2: Three people died and seven others were rescued after a boat capsized on a Wisconsin lake during a strong storm. Many injuries were reported Friday in Wisconsin's Walworth County as the storm toppled trees, knocked down power lines, and damaged buildings. Police are investigating the capsizing on Lake Geneva. The mayor declared an emergency and noted power outages and minor injuries. County authorities received 911 calls reporting damage and people trapped in buildings. The National Weather Service has issued a severe thunderstorm watch for the area. This is SRN News. Americans weigh in on prayer in school.
5: According to the latest from the Pew Research Center, 78% of adults believe the public schools should allow students to voluntarily pray in student-led groups. 57% think coaches should be allowed to lead their teams in prayer, and 46% support teachers leading their classes in prayer. However, strong majorities of Americans who like the idea of coaches and teachers leading prayer do not want any student to be forced to participate. Michael Harrington reporting.
2: The Supreme Court's decision not to allow a Rastafarian to sue prison officials for cutting his hair is being seen as a rare defeat for religious freedom at the high court. Experts say that the case underscores the complexity and far-reaching nature of religious freedom laws in the U.S. and the increasingly diverse faith traditions to which they apply. Christians now represent 62% of the American population. This is SRN News. Another high-profile investor is giving up on New York's rent-stabilized housing market, and correspondent Ken Lorman reports this one really gets your attention.
6: Google co-founder Sergey Brin, worth more than $265 billion, has reportedly sold his stake in a major New York apartment fund for just 6 cents on the dollar. Property managers blame Albany's rent laws and a recent rent freeze approved by New York City's Rent Guidelines Board. They say investors are fleeing, costs are soaring, and landlords can't recover expenses. Critics call it yet another warning sign for New York's housing market. Ken Lorman reporting.
2: Americans are expected to eat 150 million hot dogs on the 4th of July. The National Hot Dog and Sausage Council say that's enough to span from Washington, D.C. to Los Angeles more than five times over. More details at srnnews.com.
7: Hello, Bristol Bay, and happy 4th of July. My name is Maggie Johnson. It's time to take a look at the weather forecast from the King Salmon, Dillingham, and Anchorage airports from King Salmon. Today's showers will continue this afternoon. The high will be 49. Winds will be north to northwest at 5 to 10 miles an hour. The chance of rain is 70%. Tonight, there will be showers early, then cloudy overnight. The low will be 41. Winds will be north to northwest at 5 to 10 miles an hour. The chance of rain is 60%. Tomorrow will be overcast. There will be a slight chance of a rain shower. The high will be 64. Winds will be north at 5 to 10 miles an hour. From the Dillingham Airport today, cloudy with occasional showers in the afternoon. The high will be 52. Winds will be south at 5 to 10 miles an hour. The chance of rain is 50%. Tonight will be cloudy. There will be a slight chance of a rain shower. The low will be 44. Winds will be light and variable. Tomorrow, mostly cloudy skies. There will be a slight chance of a rain shower. The high will be near 65. Winds will be north at 5 to 10 miles an hour. From the Ted Stevens International Airport in Anchorage, today cloudy with occasional rain showers. The high will be 61. Winds will be northeast at 5 to 10 miles an hour. The chance of rain is 60%. Tonight will be cloudy. There will be a slight chance of a rain shower. The low will be 51. Winds will be east to southeast at 5 to 10 miles an hour. Tomorrow, cloudy skies. There will be a slight chance of a rain shower. The high will be 63. Winds will be northwest at 5 to 10 miles an hour. For today's tides, at the entrance of the Naknek River, at 2:49 p.m., it's a low tide at 3.8 feet. At 7:12 p.m., it's a high tide at 14.1 feet. At the entrance of the Egigic River, at 1:08 p.m., it's a low tide at 5.1 feet. At 5:10 p.m., it's a high tide at 11 feet. At Clark's Point, Nishgig Bay, at 2:09 p.m., it's a low tide at 6.3 feet. At 7:02 p.m., it's a high tide at 13.7 feet. In the marine forecast, in the Bristol Bay Waters for Area 761, Bristol Bay from Port Hyde to Cape Chichikov, out 15 nautical miles. Today, there's a west wind at 10 knots, becoming northwest in the afternoon. Seas will be 3 feet. Tonight, there will be a west wind at 20 knots. Seas will be at 3 feet. Tomorrow, there will be a northwest wind at 20 knots. Seas will be at 3 feet. For Area 762, Bristol Bay, from Cape Chichikov to Cape Pierce, out to 15 nautical miles. Today, there will be a west wind at 15 knots. Seas will be at 2 feet. Tonight, there will be a northwest wind at 20 knots. Seas will be at 2 feet. Tomorrow, there will be a northwest wind at 20 knots. Seas will be at 2 feet. Thank you for listening to the voice of Bristol Bay. I'm Maggie Johnson. That's your 4th of July weather report from the KAKN Radio Studios in Naknek. 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
8: I don't understand why God isn't helping my mom. She's really sick, and she can't even walk anymore.
9: It doesn't always make sense, but God promises to make it good. Happy Sunday and welcome to Keys for Kids. I'm so glad that you're listening today. I have a good friend who has a very bad disease. It causes him a lot of pain sometimes. And I wondered why God would allow that to happen because he's a really good Christian. Then my friend told me about one of his favorite Bible verses, Romans 8:28. It says, "We know that all things work together for the good of those who love God." Sometimes God does allow pain and suffering into our lives, but he promises to bring about good things in the end, no matter what. That's what our story is about today. It's entitled, All Things. Kate squeezed sand between her toes as she watched a young mother swing her daughter around and catapult her into the water. The girl giggled and called out for more. Kate looked at her mom and remembered when she was strong and healthy enough to do the same thing with her. Now, if mom wanted to get into the water at the beach, she had to crawl through the sand until she reached the water's edge. Walking was just too painful most days. Mom patted the blanket, and Kate curled up next to her. "Mom, why do you have this awful sickness? Why can't the doctors help you? I've been praying every day, but it seems like God isn't listening." Mom stroked Kate's silky hair. "I don't know, sweetie, but I'm so thankful you're praying for me. Don't give up. Remember what we read in Romans this morning about God always being with us and using everything in our lives for good?" "I remember," Kate said. "It's just that all of this is so bad." Mom nodded sadly. "It is. But we have to keep trusting that God is working in all this bad and will make something good come out of it." "Hey," Kate sat straight up, "that reminds me of the story of Joseph. He was thrown into a pit by his brothers, sold into slavery, and thrown in jail for something he didn't do. But God used those bad things to place Joseph as second in command over Egypt. When there was a severe famine, Joseph was able to save many people's lives." Mom nodded. Joseph trusted God, even though he didn't understand why he would allow all those bad things to happen to him. And we need to trust God in our situation. We don't know why he allowed me to get sick, but perhaps, like Joseph's hardships, it will help save people's lives by pointing them to Jesus. He did the greatest good of all by suffering and dying on a cross to save us, and we can trust him to use everything in our lives for good, too. Kate looked at her mom. "I'll remind us to keep trusting him." Mom smiled. "I'd be thankful for that. And here's something else to be thankful for. We're at the beach, not a stinky jail cell." So how about you? Do you ever wonder why God allows people you love to get sick or hurt? This world we live in is full of pain and sorrow, but we are not alone. Jesus knows what it's like to go through pain and suffering, and he promises to be with us in everything we face and use it for good. He died and rose again so we could have a future free from pain, sickness, and death. We can trust him. Our key verse is Romans 8:28.
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9: 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Hi, I'm Zach, and I'm not feeling that great today, but our sound guy did tell me that I sound okay, but I'm not so sure. I wish he would have told me the truth because, you know, telling the truth is a big part of what our story is about today. So let's listen in as the search for truth gets a little more difficult. Beyond Guilty.

0: Hello?
1: You're on the right track.
0: Excuse me?
1: Keep looking at Monica Richter. She'll lead you to the story you're looking for.
0: What? Who are you?
1: A friend.
0: Oh, really? A friend of whom?
1: We've sent you a lead. Follow it. You won't be sorry. It'll be the story of your life.
0: Wait a minute. Hello? Who is this? Hello? The story of my life. What's this doing here? Mr. Harper?
2: Hey, good morning, Janet. Nice day, isn't it?
0: Yes, it is. Have you been out here long?
2: All morning. Trying to get caught up on the yard work before it rains again.
0: Looks like you've got your work cut out for you.
2: Good thing I'm retired.
0: I have a big envelope here. It's addressed to me, but no one rang the bell this morning.
2: Well, that's odd.
0: It is. Did you see anyone?
2: No, not a soul. Quiet as a church on Thursday.
0: Okay. Well, thanks.
2: I'll keep an eye out for you, though. Let you know if I see anything.
0: Thank you. Story of a lifetime. Monica Richter. Can't wait to see what's in here.
3: So, what do you think? Blue or purple? It's a bathing suit. What's it matter? The purple matches your eyes.
4: My eyes? My eyes aren't purple.
3: I know, but I've already told you which one I like, so I thought I'd shake things up a bit.
5: Nice one, Hope.
4: Okay, the purple it is. Let me go pay for it, and then we can go.
5: Okay. Oh, that's cute.
3: So, what are you gonna do today?
5: Oh, well, Becca said something about trying some new project.
3: What's that mean?
5: I have no idea, but I guess I'll find out when I get there.
3: That sounds fun.
5: Yeah, could be.
4: So, guess what I saw back at the register?
5: What?
4: These little cards. I took one.
5: Huh. Were they free or something?
4: Yep. Piece of Heaven has a little rack full of these at every register.
3: It looks just like the big signs all over town.
5: Yeah, it does. And all of them say something different.
4: Yeah. This one's about talking.
5: Huh.
4: Let your words always lift another's heart and make them feel better for having spoken to you. Huh. That's kind of nice.
5: Yeah. Not too bad. Weird, though. Some of those signs have had really strange things on them.
3: Like what?
5: Oh, well, I saw one the other day that was about all paths leading to the ultimate peaceful reunion or something. It was really weird.
4: Well, this one's nice. I'm going to put it in my purse as a reminder. I think it would be nice to always leave someone feeling better that they've spoken to you.
5: Huh. Right.
4: And that's all through the Proverbs. All those verses about controlling your tongue and the wise man being careful what he says.
5: Well, that's true. There are a lot of verses about watching your tongue.
3: Your rudder!
5: Right. Rudder is steering the ship. Very good, Hope. Now let's get ourselves steered to the Richter so I can get to the Taylors. Hey, remember if you need anything to call me at Becca's. I'll be back to pick you up later.
3: Okay.
5: Hey, Maya.
6: Hey, Brooke.
3: Thanks, Brooke. See you later.
5: See ya. Have fun, girls.
3: Bye. Hey, Maya, did you do something new with your hair? It looks different.
6: Yeah, I did. It's the latest style, they said.
3: It is? Is it crooked? It looks all weird in the back.
6: Yes. It's supposed to lengthen my face. They said everyone's gonna have it. What do you think?
3: I think it's weird. I wouldn't do that with my hair.
6: Really? It's weird?
3: Yeah.
6: Haley, do you think it's weird?
4: Well, I think that it looks much better on you than it would on me. And it does lengthen your face.
6: Oh, Haley, thank you.
4: You always look nice, Maya. No matter what you're wearing or your hair or makeup, you always look like you're perfect. It's one of the things I really like about you.
6: Oh, really?
4: Yes, really. No matter what your hair looks like, Maya, you look nice.
6: Well, thank you, Haley. I appreciate it. Now, what's in the bag?
4: Oh, I got a new bathing suit.
6: Awesome. Come upstairs and put it on and we'll head out to the pool.
3: What are you doing? Her hair looks horrible.
4: Let your words always lift someone's heart.
3: But Haley...
4: And make them feel better for having spoken to you.
6: Are you guys coming?
4: Sure. We're right behind you.
3: So, Maya, where is everyone? Are you the only one at home?
6: No, Dad's upstairs.
4: In the middle of the day?
6: Yeah, he's been working from home a lot more lately.
4: Really? Is everything okay?
3: Hey, guys, watch this.
4: That's awesome, Hope. You're getting better at that. Keep practicing.
3: Okay.
4: So, is everything okay?
6: I don't know. It's all weird. I don't know if it's because we're older or what, but things seem strange.
4: Like how?
6: Well, Caleb's always off emailing Carrie or talking to her on the phone or something. Well, if he's not working. And that's where he is right now. He's at the store.
4: Oh, I get that. It was weird when Justin came home and started working. It's like he's here, but at the same time he's not.
6: And Tiffany, she's just gone all the time.
4: She is? Where?
6: Tiffany's always with that Randy Brodsky guy.
4: Oh, she is. I thought she didn't like him after the spring ball.
6: Yeah, well, they're friends now. Maybe more.
4: More? Like boyfriend and girlfriend?
6: I don't know. She's pretty serious about it, I think. She's there all the time, and she's always talking about him and his family.
4: Wow. What do your mom and dad say?
6: Well, I don't even think they've noticed.
4: Oh, really?
6: Mom's into something at work. When she's got a big project or something going on, she doesn't talk a lot, but she works all the time. And that's when Dad starts working from home.
4: What's she working on?
6: Dad says it's something with the Richter properties, but it'll blow over soon. Hey, Hope, you got that down. Now try it without holding your nose.
3: No way, I'll get water up my nose.
6: Not if you blow air out while you have your head under.
7: Hey, Mom, what's up?
8: Oh, I've been asked to bake cookies for the shelter and hand them out this evening.
3: Can I help?
8: Oh, I'd love that.
3: So what's he doing now?
8: Well, I tried a new recipe today, and I'm not sure it worked really well. Look at the cookies. Mm-hmm. They look dark, don't they? I'm trying to cut back on my sampling, so I...
4: Oh, well, that's easy. Hope and I will just try them out for you.
8: I was hoping you would say that.
3: Like we turned down cookies. Ugh. I don't know, Mrs. M. It's not like your regular cookies.
8: Oh, you don't like them?
4: Hope, what do you mean? They're great.
8: They are?
4: Yes. Look at them. They're, perfectly shaped. And they have an interesting taste. A new ingredient?
8: Anise.
4: Oh, yeah. I can taste that. Well, I think they're a great try for new cookies.
8: You think I should do these for the shelter?
4: Sure. Who doesn't love cookies? Go for it, Mom.
8: Okay, if you say so.
4: I'm going upstairs to change, and then I'll help you.
3: Me too.
8: Oh, thanks, girls.
4: Wow. You were right. Those cookies weren't good.
3: So why didn't you tell her that? Now she's making tons of them.
4: Well, I didn't want to hurt her feelings. And it is scary trying a new recipe.
3: I think it's less scary than you lying all over the place.
4: What? I am not. It's not lying if you're making someone feel better.
3: It's not?
4: No.
3: Seriously? I've never heard that before.
4: Well, yeah. I think so. I mean, what's wrong with making someone feel better? Isn't that what God wants us to do? Love people?
3: I suppose. Mike, you're up early.
9: Yeah, going to play ball with Vincent this morning. He's busy later, so this is the only time we can meet.
3: Oh, are you leaving right now then?
9: Yep, I told him I'd be there by 7:15.
3: Well, here, take some juice.
9: Oh, all right, thanks. See you later.
3: Bye. Wow, busy morning around here. Okay, what's for breakfast? Let's see, toast, cereal, leftover cookies, ugh. The milk.
4: Morning. Where's Mike?
3: Oh, he just left. Why?
4: Oh, Vincent just called. He can't make it.
3: Well, hey, if you run, you can probably catch him. He just walked out the door. Haley?
4: Yeah?
3: Why aren't you running to catch Mike?
4: Well, he's already up and out the door, and it'll just mess up his morning to come back and not have anything to do. If we let him go, he'll find someone at the park that he can play with, and everything will be fine.
3: I don't know, Haley.
4: I do. It'll be fine. Mike will feel much better than he would if he knew Vincent canceled on him. Now, what's for breakfast?
10: So, what brings you out so early in the morning?
11: Well, I wanted to tell you that I'm going to go ahead with the story. I think it could be really huge.
10: So, Monica Richter.
11: She seems to be at the center of it all, so yeah, I guess so. Isn't it great?
10: Well, I don't know if I'd call it great. Monica's a person just like anyone else.
11: What? Yeah, I mean, of course, but think about it, Ben. Voter tampering, maybe even bribery, right here in Coleraine. And I think there's something more. I never expected to have a story like this fall into my lap.
12: Dad? We're finished stocking the bath salts.
10: Oh, yes. Hi, Luke. Caleb,
13: You're doing a story on my family?
11: Yes, I am. It's something huge, and it's come across my desk in recent weeks, and this morning I just got more information on
13: it. Huge?
11: Yes, but Caleb, you can't say anything. The story's not together yet. The research hasn't all come through, and if you break it, it could ruin everything.
13: Break it? You're worried about me ruining your stupid story?
11: Stupid? I wouldn't call bribery and tampering with votes stupid.
13: Are you serious? You have to be kidding me.
11: No, Caleb, I'm very serious. You can't say anything.
13: To whom?
11: To anyone. The story is huge.
13: This story is my family. Aren't you concerned about that at all?
11: Look, all I'm doing is telling the truth, Caleb. I'm not making anything up. I have a huge list of evidence. I'm just waiting to find out...
13: So it makes it okay to forget that it could destroy somebody's life because it's the truth. Mr. Taylor, I'm not feeling very well. I think I need to go home early.
10: Caleb, of course. I'm so sorry.
13: Not your fault at all, Mr. Taylor. Thanks.
10: Caleb, you want me to come with you?
13: No, thanks, Luke. I'll see you later.
11: Caleb, Oh, no. You don't think he's gonna tell anyone, do you?
10: Janet, I think you're missing the point here.
13: Yeah. Big time.
10: Luke, could you give Janet and me a few minutes?
9: Sure. Yeah, I'll go check the stock room again.
10: Janet, this article, it's bigger than just a story.
11: Yeah, every time I think about it, I think there's a lot more here.
10: That's not what I meant.
11: I know, but right now, I have some more research to do. I want to dig a little deeper and see what else is there. I'll catch up with you later, okay?
10: Okay.
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5: Stuff Mom asked us to get is over here, I think.
3: So what do we need?
5: Cumin, paprika, and... Oh, she asked us to pick up a loaf of fresh bread, too.
3: I can go get the bread.
5: Okay.
3: Hey, there's Luke.
5: Oh, Luke.
3: Hi.
9: Hey, guys.
5: Oh, something wrong?
9: Yeah, but I don't think I can say anything about it.
3: Guarding your tongue. Wise man.
9: Okay.
15: We were at the shelter, and I heard the cookies were horrible.
16: And the mayor's wife made them, you said?
15: What? Yes. They had to throw them away because nobody even wanted them.
16: No, they couldn't have been that bad.
15: Well, they were. Can you imagine? The mayor's wife can't even bake cookies.
5: They're talking about Mom's cookies? Haley, Mom doesn't make bad cookies. What's that all about?
3: I told you, Haley.
5: What did you tell Haley?
3: That the cookies were bad. She just didn't want to hurt Mrs. M's feelings.
5: Ugh.
3: That's right. Mom worked hard on those cookies.
5: Listen, Haley, this whole not saying anything that will hurt someone's feelings is not from the Bible.
9: What are you talking about?
5: One of those piece of heaven sign things, you know?
9: Oh.
3: But what's wrong with making people feel better?
9: Nothing, but you still have to tell them the truth. You can't just hide the truth or lie in order to make someone feel better.
5: Yeah.
9: That's worse in some instances than hurting people's feelings.
3: How?
5: Well, think about Mom. She trusts you, right?
3: Right.
5: Were the cookies good?
3: Not really.
5: But she trusted you and went ahead and made them anyway.
3: Yeah.
5: And now listen to how people are talking about Mom. They think she can't bake cookies at all.
3: I know.
5: Ben, did you tell her the truth yesterday?
3: I didn't lie.
5: Haley.
3: I never told her I didn't like them. But I didn't really tell her I did like them either.
17: Hey, Haley.
3: Oh, hi, Jessica. How are you?
17: I'm fine. Have you seen the latest?
3: What?
17: Check this out.
3: What? That's Maya!
17: I know. I snapped a picture of that horrible hair with my cell phone, and I texted it to everyone I know. Isn't it great? She looks so stupid that way.
4: Oh, no.
17: Well, I'll see you later, Haley.
4: Bye, Jessica. Oh, no. Maya's gonna be devastated.
3: And you told her her hair looked nice.
5: Seriously, Haley, now do you see what's wrong here?
4: Yes. But no, what's the big deal? Do you expect me to just walk up to her and say, Maya, I hate your hair?
5: Well, no, you need to be nice about it. Ephesians talks about speaking the truth in love. When you love someone and it's out of concern for them, speaking the truth may hurt, but most of the time people will understand. But it hurts a lot less if people realize it's because you love them.
12: And truth without love, that's the same kind of thing, right?
5: Well, yeah. Yeah, that's right.
12: Huh. Speak the truth in love. That's really good. You know the verse?
5: Ephesians 4 something?
12: That's good enough. Thanks, Brooke. You're awesome.
5: Where are you going?
12: To tell someone the truth in love? About truth in love.
5: Oh, okay. Hope this helps Luke with whatever's going on with him.
4: Oh, it's not gonna help me. Haley. I've gotta call Maya and talk to Mom.
3: And maybe should we stop by the park?
5: The park?
4: Oh, yeah, I guess so.
5: What happened at the park?
3: Mike was supposed to meet Vincent, but Vincent called and said he couldn't come.
5: And you didn't tell Mike?
4: He was gone already.
5: Haley.
4: And I thought it would make him feel bad.
5: It'll make him feel worse if he thinks something happened to Vincent or that Vincent just didn't bother to show up. Oh, come on. Let's get the stuff Mom needs and let's go find Mike.
4: Okay.
11: I'm sorry it was so hard to track me down today, Luke. My cell phone died and I just couldn't get anywhere near a landline. It was really crazy.
18: I'm just glad you're okay. We were starting to get worried when Luke couldn't find you anywhere.
11: I'm sorry about that. I didn't think about anyone worrying. But Luke, you're right. You're absolutely right. And I'm very glad that you brought it to my attention.
12: Oh, it wasn't anything, really.
11: No, it was. I was getting way too focused on the story and forgetting about the people involved. And I always told myself I wouldn't do that. But once a story gets in your blood, it's hard to pull back.
18: I bet.
11: I even spent all day frantically tracking down leads that... Well, never mind. We don't need to discuss that now.
18: I think it's a good thing this happened.
11: Very good, especially in light of some of the information that I found out today. I need to find Caleb, though.
18: I agree. You want me to come with you?
11: No.
18: But if you...
11: This is something I need to do on my own. I'll call you later when I get home.
18: Good. I don't like the idea of someone knowing where you live while this is going on. And could you please carry your cell phone charger with you from now on, okay?
11: Okay, promise. And Ben, I'll be fine. Don't worry. Good night.
18: Good night.
11: Oh, Caleb.
13: Oh, sorry.
11: I didn't see you there.
18: Janet, are you okay?
11: Yes, I'm fine. Caleb just startled me.
13: I'm really sorry. I didn't mean to.
11: I know. It's all right. I was actually coming to find you.
13: You were?
18: I'll leave you two to sort this out on your own, then. If you need anything, either of you, we're inside.
13: Thanks. Oh, and Mr. Taylor.
18: Yeah?
13: I'm sorry that I was disrespectful this morning. I didn't mean to be. You know, when I left.
18: I understand, Caleb. It's all right.
13: Thanks.
11: So, Caleb, I was looking for you so that I could apologize.
13: What? To me?
11: Yes. I let my nose for the story get in the way of people and their feelings, and I'm really sorry about that.
13: It's all right.
11: No, it's really not, but thank you. I'm not going to let that cloud my vision again. So I'd like to talk to you about the story, if that's all right.
13: Okay, but... Miss Gray, you need to know that I do understand. You were right back there when you said it's the truth. If my mom really did do those things, well, then the truth needs to come out, and I know that.
11: But it still needs to be respectful, honest, and thoroughly researched first. Truth shared in love. Someone reminded me of that tonight, and it helped me look at some things more clearly. You know, see some things I might have missed before in my excitement. There's a lot of evidence.
13: Is that it? In that folder?
11: This is a copy of all the evidence I have, and I'd like to give it to you.
13: To me? For what?
11: To do whatever you want with. Give it to your mom. Show your parents. break the story if you want.
13: You're not going to break it yourself?
11: Well, I was going to, but I think there might be some more to it. A bigger story behind it. I'm going to keep researching.
13: Well, thank you.
11: But you need to know, Caleb. The other news outlets in the area, they might break it. A lot of this evidence came to me in an anonymous tip, and I don't know if they've contacted anyone else with the information.
13: Well, like I said earlier, the truth has to come out. If Mom did do some of those things, then there will be consequences. They won't be pretty, but it has to happen.
11: Truth and love.
13: Yeah. It's hard, though.
11: I know it is. I'll be praying for you and your family.
13: Thank you. I think we're going to need it now more than ever.
19: Good evening, Coleraine. This is Hale Clark. Tonight's top story is one of alleged bribery that involves a former mayoral candidate right here in Coleraine. Monica Richter is currently under investigation for alleged bribery of city council members. News 6 is tracking down the story, but here's what we know right now. In an investigation of Monica Richter's public business records, several former city council members received sizable monetary gifts from Richter Properties just before voting on a controversial rezoning ordinance. It's important to mention that most of those same former city council members have left town and have thus been unavailable for comment. Stay with us as News 6 follows this breaking story.
20: Thanks, Hale Clark. Maybe if I clear my throat a little bit. That's better. Thanks, Hale Clark. You know, I've often thought about being a TV news reporter. I think I have the voice for it. But man, trying to report the news these days has got to be hard. Janet Gray sure found that out. Telling the truth is important, but the truth has to be connected with caring about other people to help them. In the Bible, in the book of Ephesians, Paul the writer tells Christians about how to work together in Christ. He says, "Be completely humble and gentle. Be patient, bearing with one another in love." Later on, he reminds us that our talk should be helpful for building each other up according to our needs, that it will be beneficial to those who listen. Loving doesn't mean just telling people what they want to hear. That doesn't help them. You help people by telling them the truth so that things can be better in their lives. And that's a lot harder to do than what Haley was trying to do, but I think she's starting to get the hang of it. Do you ever have trouble keeping all the principles of the Bible straight? Do you ever struggle with some of the stuff in there that you don't understand? Well, God tells us that to really hear from Him and understand what He wants us to do, we have to be getting His Word, the Bible, into our heads. And we can only do that by reading it. Now, to help you with that, we publish a daily devotional book just for you that helps to make the Bible practical for your everyday life. 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Today's episode, Can You Handle the Truth?, was written by Lori Twitchell, directed by Steve Odell, with sound recording by Roy Wallace and sound design by Joe Carroll. John Campbell provided the musical score and Terry Ritchie was the executive producer. And I'm Zach, feeling a little bit better, but I think I'm going to get some chicken soup and take a nap. We'll see you next time, Beyond Gilead.

Hi, my name is Maggie. Thanks for joining us today here on KACAN Radio. A couple years ago, I had just graduated from college and had no idea what God had next for me. Now, my mom gave me a card that had Jeremiah 29:11 on it. It says, "For I know the plans I have for you, says the Lord. They are plans for good and not for evil, to give you a future and a hope." Inside the card, she wrote, "This is still true today. The Lord has a plan for you. He already knows how this will all work out. Trust Him with all your heart. He will be with you and guide you. Seek Him." This encouraged me greatly then, and in various times throughout the last couple of years. To echo her words, this is true for you today, wherever you are. God has a plan for you. Maybe this year brings uncertainty. Maybe you're in a time of transition like I was and have no idea how things will turn out. Let's trust God and seek Him together this year.

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1: With SRN News, I'm Mary Rose. President Trump, speaking at Mount Rushmore on Friday night, talked about the strength of the United States.
2: At 250 years, America is the oldest republic on earth. 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We have the most righteous and enduring constitution on earth. 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
1: The top Republican in Congress says Americans need to be concerned about a radical ideology that Democrats seem to be embracing. On the Salem News program this week on Capitol Hill with Tony Perkins, House Speaker Mike Johnson says the country is facing an unprecedented threat.
3: And what we've seen in recent months is many Mamdanis have popped up all around the country running for Congress. For a while, Tony, everybody just kind of waved that off and said, oh, that was a New York City anomaly. No, sir. It's everywhere. And we've got to confront it. We've got to take it very seriously, and we have to vanquish that, because the ideas and proposals that these candidates would bring to Congress is frightening stuff.
1: He urges Republicans to defend America and capitalism and to turn out in big numbers during the midterms this